0: 6, 7 p.m. every Sunday. We have differentiated it. Those who are barren are those who do not have the ability to bear fruit at all. Those ones, they are incapable of bearing fruit. And why so? Because they are not connected to the true vine. According to John chapter 15, they are not connected to the true vine. So God himself is not expecting them to bear fruit. Nobody is expecting them to bear fruit. Why? Because they are not capable of bearing fruit. It is impossible. It is not possible for them to bear fruit. So unbelievers and those who do not abide in Christ cannot bear fruit. They are barren. So for them, we are not talking of unfruitfulness because we are not even expecting them to bear fruit. So anybody who is not a child of God or who calls himself a child of God but is not abiding in Christ, then is not, nobody should expect fruitfulness from them. If you see such a person misbehaving, you should expect that. Any unbeliever is capable of doing the worst form of sin, no matter how gentle, how calm, how quiet or disposed to the world. You should not be surprised because it's an unbeliever in the hands of the wicked devil. So the other one, which is unfruitfulness, is somebody like Jesus said in John chapter 15, verse 1 and verse 2. He said, any branch in me, any branch inside me that is abiding in me, but is not bearing fruit, then my Father will cut it away. So that it will not come and be, it means that it wants to be barren and all that. So unfruitfulness happens to those who are expected to be fruitful, but they are not fruitful. So fruitlessness is not about a person. It's not about you. It's about what you like, or a fruitless action, or a fruitless prayer, or a fruitless something. So it's possible for a fruitful person to have a fruitless activity sometimes. So just like, for example, I don't know whether we can call the effort and the labor of Jesus on Judas fruitful. We may say that his labor on Judas was fruitless when he prayed and he said, all that you have given me, I have kept, except the son of perdition. All that he did concerning him till he died was a waste. Judas eventually took his own life and ended his life in a negative way. So, how are you going to be fruitful? The first thing is to have a honest and a good heart. A heart that is devoid of offenses. A heart that is willing to obey the word of God. A heart that is open. A heart that is humble. A heart that is teachable. A heart that has overcome the by the wayside qualities, that has overcome the rocky side, the rocky soil qualities, that has overcome the thorns, a heart that has been cultivated by God, a heart that is depending on him, that is centered on God, that wants to be fruitful, a heart that trusts God. Then after that, it says, having heard the word. So for you to be fruitful, even with a good and honest heart, you must hear the word. Did you take note that all the kinds of hearts that we have, they heard the word, they heard the word. Even the one that is by the wayside, that is not taking the word of God seriously, he heard the word, only that he did not take it seriously. The rocky side, he heard the word and received it with joy and begin to grow excited with the word. Unfortunately, it does not take time to seek understanding. The Bible says wisdom is the principal thing. Seek wisdom. And in all your gettings, get understanding. So wisdom, knowledge is to know something. God can reveal something to you and then you are knowing it. That's revelation knowledge. But revelation knowledge is not enough to transform you. Revelation knowledge is like a springboard that should push you, drive you to seek understanding. So when you now have revelation knowledge of something, you are now seeking to understand it. You are digging deeper to get roots, to get understanding. You are studying the scriptures to get a firm base for that revelation. A lot of revelations that did not go through this such process like this, they are how we get exegesis. Exegesis is when you are misinterpreting the scriptures. Exegesis is when you are speaking into the scriptures, and heresies come when you get something that seems like a revelation, but you are not digging deep to really find understanding for it. So when you say it, it is exciting, it is thrilling, it is, you know, people who may clap for you and all that as if you are saying something serious. But when you sit down with the word of God, you discover that it is wrong. It is not finding a base. It's not having root in it. It's just like that verse alone that you are talking about. And when you pick that verse, you are drawing it up. Every other scripture is not following it. It's on its own. So it is heresy. It is not correct. It's not having root. Even though you feel that is a revelation because it's coming from that verse. But if it is not rooted in every other part of the scriptures, when you take that scripture up, every other scripture should jump up with it and follow it. Then that is correct. You are seeking understanding from it, and you are reading books of those that have studied on it and learned on it. You are taking counsel, asking questions from those that have gone ahead of you and all that, and asking, how does this apply to me personally? How does it affect me? Those things are the things that gives you depth. You have dealt with all that, and you have dealt with all your thorns in your life. And by the time you have done that, you are now the word of God that you hear is now going to begin to walk and bear fruit in you. So hearing the word of God must come with understanding, and then with wisdom. Wisdom is a practical application of the truth or the knowledge that you have understood, that you have correctly interpreted. If you misinterpret it, then you will misapply it, and that is a wrong wisdom. But when wisdom is correct and is from God, is pure, as James puts it, then you will first seek understanding of the knowledge that you have. You first dig deep. You don't base anything on just something that is just springing to your heart or just coming to your heart just like that. You need to test it. You need to confirm that what I'm saying now is what is coming to my heart now is correct. Then after you have studied, you look through the scriptures. That's why it is good that you read through the scriptures. When you are just speaking scriptures here and there, and you have not read consistently, and when you are reading through the scriptures, you are not reading Genesis today, Revelation tomorrow, and then this and that, you are consistent. You are going from chapter to chapter, book to book. It is good that you are consistent, even if you have a reading plan. What the reading plan does is to help you read consistently from different books on a day, so that you'll be able to finish at a particular time. So, but there is consistency. You need to be consistent. If you finish in chapter 1 today, you continue chapter 2 of a book tomorrow. So that consistency is important because it helps you with a context, so that whatever you get from one place, you are having a context of what has happened before, and where, as you are moving with the story or with the word that is in the scripture, you are having an understanding of what has happened before and what he's saying now. So you are not picking something that is just jumping at you, that will just be on its own, that is different from the other scriptures. So having heard the word, the next thing is for you to be fruitful, you keep the word. That you are keeping it, not to lose it. You are obeying it. You are doing the word. You are practicing it. And the more you practice, the more perfect you become with the word. Just like driving, until your hands are straight in driving, and your two hands, your two legs can be doing four different things coordinated. Even when there is an emergency that you want to avoid an accident, your right hand is holding the gear for manual vehicles, your left hand is controlling the steering, your left leg is pressing the clutch, your right leg is pressing the throttle and raising it, and trying to know where your left leg is trying to know whether it's a brake or pressing the clutch, and your right leg is whether it is the brake or throttle. Just to your two hands and your two legs are doing four different things at the same time without time to think. So it has become part of you. It has become by reflex. By the time any word of God that you have read, you are practicing it until it has become reflex in you. Then it has become flesh in you. Then it has become your own. It has become something that people can see and read the scriptures in your life, because it is not something you are pretending about again. It's something that has become your life. So when Peter was about to deny Jesus, they told him that, please, you cannot even deny him. Even the way you are denying him shows that you are from him, because everything about you is just similar to his own. Your leave has stayed long with soap, and it has become soap, just like the Yoruba adage always say, you have taken this soap, this local soap, so much so for a long time with this leaf, so much that even if you take this leaf now, you can use it to bath. So it is important for you to take note that you need to obey the word of God if your heart is correct, if your heart is a good soil. For you to bear fruit, you need to intentionally practice and obey the word of God. It will not obey itself in your life. It is you that we stand up and say, right now, I am obeying this word. I'm doing this. I'm practicing this now. Because that's what the word of God says. Whether the conditions around you are favorable to it or not, you are arising to do it. That is when you will bring fruit. And the Bible says you will bring fruit with patience. You cannot expect that your fruitfulness will reach 100% at once. You will discover that other rendition of this passage from Matthew and Mark, they are saying 30 folds, in 60 folds, and in 100 folds. It means that there is graduation. So you need patience. You need patience. You don't blame yourself as if to say, oh, why is it that I'm not able to just bear this fruit once and for all? It does not come like that. You are not born with it. You are born with flesh, with self, with sin. And now that the Lord has given you victory over sin, you need to now learn righteousness, learn to bear the fruit. So it is something that you practice. It's something that you begin to learn. It's not something that is part of you from the beginning. So you need patience. You are not discouraged, just like a child that is learning to walk, that is falling and rising. It's not discouraged. It's always standing. Even when he falls and he got wounded, he will cry, and after that he will rise up to walk again. So maybe you made a mistake while trying to bear fruit of patience or trying to bear fruit of forgiveness. You just made a mistake of you know, saying a wrong thing to somebody in annoyance and all that, you rise again. You don't give up and say, this thing, I can't do it. No, you rise again and apologize to the person and say, I'm sorry. I said that in anger. I shouldn't have said that. Please forgive me. And you apologize to God. Lord, I want to bear fruit. Give me more grace and help me. And then gradually you discover you are growing in that fruit until you bear fruit unto perfection, as you read in verse 14. Until your fruits remain and your fruit becomes yours by reflex. That is what we are learning. And the Lord will grant us grace so to do, to bear fruits unto perfection in the name of Jesus Christ. Amen.
1: I know yes, a loud amen to that. May the Lord give us grace to bear fruit. And I also love the encouraging note on which Pastor ended that sermon, telling us that even those who are struggling and are not able to fulfill God's expectations in their life should not give up. Do not give up. Go back to Him. He is as your Father. He loves you, and He wants to help you. He's willing to help you. He will carry you through. That's the line from one of our hymns, "Yield not to temptation." It says, even when you have yielded, He's willing to help you. Go back to Him and He will help you. And we thank God, Pastor, for your life and for your ministry, and also for always joining us here on Gospel Bells Radio. There is a question there, but I think you answered it towards the end. What can I do if I'm not fruitful? And I believe that you answered it there towards the end, unless you want to shed a bit more light.
0: Yes, I think I've answered it. Yes. It's just follow all that we have learned. You'll be fruitful.
1: Exactly. Just follow that we have learned. And I think you also benefit from listening to the past episodes on this series. So just go to gospelbestplay.com. And navigate to Reflections and listen to all the backups. Just listen from, I think, from mid-June, sir. I think from mid-June, if you listen all the way to all the episodes, you'll be blessed by them. We thank God for this. By the grace of God, we soon have this episode also curated on our site and can listen to it again. Pastor, thank you very much, sir. God bless you very good.
0: Thank you so much for having me. It's a pleasure.
1: Thank God.
0: Here, being of blessing to people. Thank God. Thank you.
1: Thank God. Thank God. Please say a word of prayer as we close.
0: Our Father, we thank you for the privilege we have to dine at your table again.
1: Thank you, Lord.
0: To feast on your word. We are grateful. We are not taking it for granted. Accept our hearts of gratitude in Jesus' name.
1: Amen.
0: Please, Lord, do not let us be guilty of your word.
1: Amen.
0: Please have mercy upon us.
1: Amen.
0: Forgive us for all our unfruitfulness.
1: Amen.
0: Even for those who are barren. And please, Lord, from now on, help us, oh Lord, to do all that we must to be fruitful in the name of Jesus Christ.
1: Amen.
0: And as we have seen here, that we need the good and honest hearts, so that we are not deceiving ourselves as if I'm fruitful now. You know, I'm not trying. Am I not trying? Or the one that I've been doing, am I not fruitful enough? And this and that, am I Jesus? All those ones are they are from unfruitful hearts. Those ones, Lord, we thank you for helping us to discover this. Lord, please deliver us from self-satisfaction, from things, from what makes us to feel that we have tried while we are not bearing fruit unto you. Lord, show us mercy in the name of Jesus Christ.
1: Amen.
0: I pray that you release grace upon us, that we will go from strength to strength, from grace to grace, from fruitfulness to fruitfulness in the name of Jesus Christ.
1: Amen.
0: And help us that our fruit will abide and abound and be abundant in the name of
1: Amen.
0: Jesus Christ.
1: Amen.
0: And let your name be glorified. Thank
1: Amen.
0: You, Father.
1: Thank you,
0: blessed
1: Lord.
0: Be your holy name.
1: Hallelujah.
0: I pray for everyone that is listening and that will listen hereafter, that none of us will be guilty of all that we have had.
1: Amen.
0: And as we go out this month, this week, towards the end of this month now, I pray, Lord, that your presence will be with us.
1: Amen.
0: that which belongs to us, that which is your plan, your purpose for us this month. Will not elude us as this month is going to an end. Lord, fast forward them and let us possess them before we leave this month in the name of Jesus Christ.
1: Amen.
0: Lord, we pray that your light will shine on our path and you meet every one of us at our point of need. None of us will be stranded in the name of Jesus. Those who are ill, let them be healed now.
1: Amen.
0: Those who are who need a divine intervention, let there be miracles now. Lord, those who are afflicted, let there be deliverance now in the name of Jesus Christ.
1: Amen.
0: Let your name be glorified in everyone and those who will listen hereafter in the name of Jesus Christ. I pray for Gospel Bells Radio that, Lord, you visit them afresh.
1: Amen.
0: And renew their minds, renew their ideas, refresh
1: Amen.
0: Them in the name of Jesus Christ.
1: Amen.
0: And release all that they need in every way, spiritually, psychologically,
1: Amen.
0: Physically, in every aspect, humanly, even with human resource and all that.
1: Amen.
0: Lord, release unto them that they will fulfill your purpose and mandate in the name of Jesus Christ.
1: Amen.
0: Thank you, Father.
1: Blessed
0: be your holy name.
1: Hallelujah.
0: In Jesus' precious name we have prayed.
1: Amen.
0: Amen. Amen.
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0: And yes, good morning to you once again. Thank you very much for sitting with us this morning on Gospel Verse Radio for On the Lord's Side, Christian Perspectives on News and Current Events. It's Monday, the 12th of August, 2024. The program is On the Lord's Side. My name is Olufemi Ogutoku. You can follow me on Twitter at Olufemi OG. You can follow Gospel Verse Radio on Twitter at Gospel Verse Radio. This morning, I want to begin with a story relating to the crash of that airplane in Brazil last week. Did you hear about that story? And what a sad story indeed. And of course, anytime news breaks about any plane crash, everybody becomes disturbed about the survivors. I mean, wondering whether there will be survivors. You know, once you hear the news of a plane crash, you are already thinking the worst, that it is possible that all the people on board could have died, right? And sometimes you have survivors. Indeed, there are cases like that. I've seen a YouTube video of a lady who survived a plane crash, and she's still alive, and she sustained extensive injuries, but you know what, she's still alive. And that happens from time to time, and sometimes you have even a number of people surviving. But in this case of the one that crashed last week in Sao Paulo in Brazil, all 62 on board were killed. This report from the BBC.com says a plane has crashed in the Brazilian state of Sao Paulo, killing all 62 people on board. And our hearts go to those who are the relatives and the friends and the loved ones of those who were on board at that plane. May the Lord comfort them indeed. In Jesus' name, amen. But the reason why we're bringing up this story, aside from it being relevant for it being newsworthy, apart from people who we know must be sorrowing at this moment because of that plane crash, it's because we also came across another news report, this time from dailymail.co.uk, saying that 8 cancer doctors who dedicated their lives to saving others were among the 62 passengers and crew who died in that doomed Brazil flight. 8 cancer doctors who dedicated their lives to saving others. And when I read this story, I was reminded that yes, oftentimes when we read of disasters like that, we are thinking about loved ones, we are thinking about friends, we are thinking about acquaintances. I would always say that when you hear about deaths and murders and crimes and accidents and tragedies like that, you should have some humanity. When you think about it, remember that the people who died were the spouses or the parents or the children or the loved ones, the friends, the colleagues of certain other people. We should remember those people who are sorrowing. But now we can also add that when you hear of tragedies and murders and crimes and deaths, you are probably thinking of some persons in whom many others placed their trust, right? On whom many others depended, right? And think of a sick person who has been treated in the past by a knowledgeable doctor, by a gifted physician. I think of a sick person who is being treated by a knowledgeable and gifted physician, and then think of that physician suddenly dying. What do you think will happen to the person who is sick, the person who has been blessed, you know, to be treated by that doctor? I think of what that person will be thinking. Or the person will think, wow, I've been left all alone. And that's what I suppose will cross the mind of those being treated by those cancer doctors, said to be foremost doctors. They are said to have dedicated their lives to saving others. According to this report from dailymail.co.uk, it says 8 cancer doctors were among the 62 passengers and crew who died when a Brazilian airliner plunged dramatically from the sky and exploded in a fireball. 6 leading oncologists and 2 resident medics in their final year of training were on their way from their home city of Cascavel to a cancer conference in Sao Paulo when the twin engine crashed into a gated community, killing all on board on Monday. Of course, investigations are still going on about what was responsible for that crash. Many people have said that it was an unusual crash, that it just turned into a fireball and crashed. And if you look at the footage of the wreckage, you will you will not even expect any survivor to be there. It just turned into a fireball and it crashed, so it melted and you cannot even see anything again. I'm not even sure they can identify any remains, any human remains from that crash, which is sad. And Lord, we pray that you will comfort those who are sorrowing, and indeed that you will preserve us. And it please him not to make us victims of such horrible accidents, in Jesus' name. But as I think of it, as I said earlier on, I'm thinking of those doctors, but they are gone. So we are thinking more of those who depended on those doctors, on those who placed their hopes in them, on those who, knowing the research they have been engaging, on those who must have been saying to themselves, well, we trust these doctors. They will soon come up with some research to provide a cure for this ailment, right? And so many other people who may be depending on them. This is always a reminder for us on the Lord's side, and this is a reminder in all good faith, not just to spite those who are now probably dejected because the doctors who have been treating them are no more. It is not wrong to expect continuing treatment from your doctor. It's not wrong to depend on them in the sense of having a dependable doctor that you always run to, but it is not wise to put one's trust in human beings. And that's the point I want to bring up, just to say that you may have the most knowledgeable persons in a particular place, the most important persons to a matter, the people who matter the most in any organization, in any country, or to any matter, the persons who matter most to any matter can die at any time, can be taken at any time. And that is why in spiritual matters, and in the ultimate sense, the Christian's trust should ultimately be in God. Do not put your trust in princes. Psalm 146. Do not put your trust in princes. Do not put your trust in human beings who cannot save. When their spirit departs, they return to the ground. On that very day, their plans come to nothing. That is why one must engage with some form of ridicule at the world, at those who say that, at those who look at the world and say, look, we trust in these people who are kind of this is how we trust in that person, who is in charge, we trust in this person. And when you ask them to put their trust in God, they say, look, just leave it. We have people working on it already. We have put more men on the job. We have competent people looking at these things. We have well-trained doctors looking at these matters. Please do not bring your mumbo-jumbo about God into this matter. Let them be reminded that, human beings die. And Psalm 146 verse 4, when their spirit depart, they return to the ground. On that very day, their plans come to nothing. And of course, this does not excuse work. It does not excuse labor, as some would say. And that's a argument that should have been, I'll put behind us. It does not excuse work. It does not excuse labor, which must be done, which is the way God has ordained for things to get done in this world. But it reminds us that the Christian person does not say, well, we have people in charge of these things, therefore nothing can go wrong. Ultimately, trust must be put in God. And even those who today may be thinking that, all is lost because those people died, God has a way of just surprising us and showing that he's the king still. Of course, this is primarily a tragedy, and we must mourn those who have gone, and we do mourn them. We do pray for comfort for their loved ones. We do pray that the Lord will spare us from tragedies like this in the name of Jesus. Yet, we must point out that as many news outlets identify those important cancer doctors on that plane, so must there be some people who are now afraid and say, wow, this is the people we're counting on to do this and to do that. It's a reminder to us that when we place our trust in men, you know what happened? Those people could just cease to be, and then everything disappears on that very day. Put your trust ultimately in God, and if God chooses to use a particular man, a particular woman, then the glory goes ultimately to God. You're going to be appreciative of those instruments that God decided to use, of course, But then the glory goes ultimately to God, because it's the everlasting one who is and who forever shall be. Okay, next I want to go to this story. I think this story broke yesterday and it has been trending all over social media. This is a picture. I'm looking at a video on Instagram, the video of a family obviously arriving from a foreign place. I do not know right now, but I think it's a family of four. We see the husband, we see the wife, and then we see the two children, a son, and a boy and a girl. And I'm looking at I do not know who took this video, but I'm looking at the people, the members of the immigration officers and some other officers from the at the airport, and the man is pushing a trolley. In fact, okay, it's actually a family of five: the man, his wife, and three children. There are two who can walk, and the wife is holding the hands of the two who can walk. The husband is pushing a trolley. There's a third one, and maybe the youngest in the trolley. And there's a cart of bags following them. So obviously, they must have gone for perhaps a holiday, or they were coming into Nigeria for something really substantial. They have come back with a large cart of bags. But this is something that's also something on the floor. Pieces of paper, and guess what those pieces of paper, guess where they came from? They came from the passport of the husband that was shredded by the wife just at the immigration point. I do not think that the man had cleared immigration at this point. He has his luggage, but I'm not sure they have cleared immigration at this point in the airport. Obviously, the woman tore the husband's passport. So we have it on the floor. And the husband's passport right there on the floor. The woman tore the husband's passport. And you must be asking yourself, what exactly happened that will make a wife tear a husband's passport to shreds? And the husband is looking gobsmacked, yeah, shocked, almost having no words. Whatever. Let's see if we can hear some audio from this.
1: Just a comment. Yes, commas. If you want to sleep there, you sleep there. Come and go. This is Nigeria.
2: Yeah. Wala though. Wala. Wala. Bros, just take a easy.
3: No, just take a easy.
2: No, that one doesn't. Now, no talk, you'll be mad.
3: You'll be mad.
2: As no talk, they'll be okay. No, I saw it before, side flight since. No, I saw it before, side flight since.
4: So,
0: So obviously that's the lady there, the wife, admitting that she tore the passport, obviously saying to another passenger, yes, Namita, I'm now your own. So she tore her husband's passport just before they would clear immigration at the international airport. At the international airport here in Lagos, and you can also hear in the background there the voice of somebody who we can only assume was also a passenger on the plane that brought them into Nigeria, saying that Mr. Man, yeah, don't talk. Saying to the husband that the husband should keep his cool and not respond angrily and not talk. And this voice was also saying that that's the way she was behaving even on the flight. So obviously they must have been having perhaps some form of altercation while they were on that flight, some form of altercation. Of course, we cannot know what led to the disagreement. We cannot know how valid anger was at that time. We do not know what the husband did. Maybe she had good grounds to be angry. right? Or maybe she was just being frivolous with her emotions. She was just reacting frivolously. We do not know. But all we know is that she was angry enough to tear the husband's passport. She tore the husband's passport, tore it into shreds. If you see the video, you'll find it right there on the ground that she tore the husband's passport. And, I mean, this brings to fore, right, the question of how a person should react even when angry. I said earlier on that we do not know why she did what she did. We do not know how the or what the husband did to make her angry. We don't know whether she had really some valid grounds to be angry. But what we know is that she did not behave the way a wise person would behave when angry. I'm asking myself, what sort of thing would my spouse do to me that would make me tear a passport? You should be asking yourself as well, what sort of thing would a friend or a spouse or a child or a parent or somebody or an acquaintance, what sort of thing would they do to you that make you tear their passport? I think it was on Saturday on the Pilgrim's Progress on Gospel Best Radio that one of the members of the class called our attention to James 1:19, and he said everyone should be quick to listen, slow to speak, and slow to become angry. Being slow to become angry is a Christian virtue. It's actually a manifestation of the fruit of the Spirit. And what is more, this lady, she may not know it, she probably did not know it at that time, but potentially she committed a crime. All other things are being equal, we do not know the full fact of the case, but if indeed she tore that passport, she potentially committed a crime, a jailable offense indeed. When people do not know that passports in many countries, including Nigeria, do not belong to the holder. The passport you hold does not in law belong. It is yours, of course, because it is yours. It bears your name. It identifies you. But it is actually the document of the government given to you, asking other countries to allow you passage into their countries, affirming you as a citizen of Nigeria, and then asking those other countries to allow you to come into their territory. The passport in Nigeria is the property of the federal government of Nigeria, and it is the same rule in the US as well and many other Commonwealth countries. The passport is the property of the government, and there are many crimes under the criminal code punishing those who destroy government property. This person wrote on Twitter, and rightfully so, this person will say this is a jailable offense. She destroyed the property of the Federal Republic of Nigeria. The passport officer should have arrested her on the spot. She has no right to do that. It should have been more penalty than mutilating the naira. Of course, at least somebody is saying here that, of course, you remember that the Nigerian government has been making so much cry about defending the naira, defending the honor of the physical naira by punishing those who mutilate the naira. But, you know, this is a person who has destroyed the passport, and there must be some consequences. Indeed, the Nigerian Immigration Service has later released a statement on that incident. The title of the statement says, Nigeria Immigration Service investigates torn passport incident at Muritala Mohammed International Airport, Lagos. Let me just read the statement very brief. It says, the Nigeria Immigration Service has launched a formal investigation following the circulation of a video on social media showing a female traveler destroying a Nigerian standard passport at the Muritala Mohammed International Airport, Lagos. The individual has been identified and invited for further investigation. If the allegations are substantiated, our actions have constituted a breach of Section 10B of the Immigration Act 2015 as amended, with corresponding penalties outlined under Section 10H of the same Act. The Nigerian Immigration Service remains steadfast in its commitment to upholding the provisions of the Immigration Act in the interest of national security and to preserving the dignity and integrity of the nation's legal instrument. Signed by the Public Relations Officer of the Nigerian Immigration Service. And you see, I mean, this is one of those exceptional times when I'm really looking forward to somebody getting punished there, right? And I suppose, and I'll say to myself, just to adopt the tone adopted by the Public Relations Officer for the Immigration Service here, all other things being equal, if the facts are substantiated, if what we see on video correlate with what is actually proven in court, this lady will most likely find herself in some legal jeopardy. If she ends up in a cell No matter how short, no matter how short, I suppose that the first night she spends there, she would then think to herself, could I have reacted differently? And you see, that's the question for all of us when we are confronted with circumstances that infuriate us, because we are human beings, we get infuriated from time to time. I was in a meeting yesterday as well that, you know, at some point you attempted to become angry from time to time. Things like that happen to us. It is the response that proves who we are. How do you respond when you are infuriated? How do you respond when you are infuriated? It is called the manifestation of the Holy Spirit is gentleness, is forbearance. There are things that you can do that even if you did them, people will say that you had the right to do them. And that's why I mentioned earlier that we do not even know what the husband did to her. We do not know. Although I can't think of anything justifying what she had done, but it is possible, theoretically speaking, it is possible that you could just get to know what the husband did and then you will say, wow, that's a horrible thing indeed. You know, it could just be that the husband did something so totally condemnable that anybody would say, oh, she had the right to be angry. But even at that, when you are angry, the Bible says, do not let the sun go down on your anger. And of course, do not do rash things. Don't do rash things. Don't try to punish the other person. And that's another Christian angle to it. The first Christian angle is that we have to be forbearing people, meaning that even when you have a right to be angry, you forbear from being angry. Love, again, if you truly love the other person, you don't want to really injure that person. I mean, what was she trying to achieve? She did not want him to clear immigration. What did she think was going to happen? You just arrived in Nigeria. They had not cleared immigration. Or maybe they had. I'm not sure. If they had not cleared immigration, whatever the case, what did she want to happen? Maybe she did not want him to be able to return to where they were coming from. Maybe it was jealousy. Maybe it was something else. She just wanted to make a point. And there are some people in unhealthy marriages like that, where they live like that, like mouth, you know, and cat, and in very unhealthy relationships like that, sometimes as in a marriage relationship or other relationships like that, how can you be in a relationship, a loving relationship, and what you think to do is, if this person has done something wrong to me, I'll look at the most painful way to punish that person. That is not a Christian thing. That's not a Christian thing at all. Many people agree on social media that she ought to have been arrested immediately, that she ought to have been arrested at that point. And just a shame that she allowed her anger to take hold of her like that. And that's the lesson, I think, for us. Do not let your anger rule you. You rule your anger. And that's how the Christian should admonish himself. You rule your emotions. Don't allow your emotions to rule you. You rule your anger. Don't let your anger rule you. When anger rules, what happens is that people do things that they will regret. All of that things being equal, if the facts are proven, this lady will live to regret what she did. Not that as between herself and her husband, she was the wrong person. We do not know who would. We do not know whether she had the right to be angry, but in her reaction to the anger, she would definitely regret this, because even the Nigerian Immigration Service will want to make a big point out of this. You know, this is like just giving them the great opportunity to make a pin, but the FCC has been making so much point out of protecting the integrity of the Naira by asking people not to spread.

What happens to those who, you know, who allow their anger to rule them, This is so sad. And, well, if you're angry about something, remember now to take it to God in prayer and say, Lord, I'm really angry about this thing. I'm really angry about what this person said to me. I'm really angry about what this person did to me. Lord, please help me to be calm. Help me to respond as your child. In Jesus' name. I mean, what could have happened? And then you see, again, I say to people, even in relationships, many people don't pray about the things they don't like in their relationships. That was something I learned from my sister very early on when she got married. I said, look, what she has learned very early on in marriage is that the things you don't like in your spouse, even when your spouse has offended you, you just take it to God in prayer. Everything, whatever the it is, you take it to God in prayer. Again, if you are the person who has been wronged, what do you do? Do you say, well, I've been wronged and therefore I'm going to take the loss into my hands? No, when the Christian is wronged, the Christian says, well, vengeance is of the Lord. I'm wronged, but I'm going to take it to God in prayer and say, Lord, I'm really angry. I've been wronged. Please forgive me. But the person who is going to give you redress ultimately is God. You cannot take the matter into your own hand. This lady took matters into her own hands and she most likely will live to regret it. That's so sad. Let it not be you, there, Christian on the Lord's side.

Okay, and next I want to engage with this really disturbing story of this socialite said to have been murdered somewhere in Ondo State in Nigeria. A friend of mine sent this to me, and I'm reading the story, and I'm just, it's all shades of anger, all shades of tragedy, all shades of disaster. This story says, on July 23, 2024, a popular businesswoman in Ondo State, Debbie Adene, celebrated her 54th birthday. That was on July 23, 2024, and invited family and friends to her residence to celebrate with her. But on July 28, 2024, her lifeless body was found on the bed in a pool of blood. Think about that. Just July 23, she celebrated her 54th birthday, inviting friends and others to join her. And on July 28, her lifeless body was found on the bed in a pool of blood. The police started their investigation by arresting those in the house with her at the time of her death. Her personal assistant has now confessed that he and the driver connived to kill her because of the money that was paid on her birthday. They hacked her to death on her bed. Think about that. They hacked her to death on her bed, and the driver is currently on the run. Somebody responding to this story said, the world is becoming very scary. And isn't that so? Another person wrote a mimimo. That's like calling on the Holy Spirit, which is vulgar. But, you know, I mean, how do you react to a story like this? It's not only disturbing, it is alarming. It is alarming that human beings would be so callous, and because of the love of money, would engage in such evil and see their consciences so horribly that they would take up machetes and hack a human being to death on her bed because they want to take the money that she was paid on her birthday. I know we're talking about her, our personal assistant and the driver. So most likely, they knew where she kept these things, you know. Probably she was living alone in that house, and they were witnesses to the party. They must have been at the party. After all, we're talking about her personal assistant. We're talking about her driver. Again, many of her conversations, they must have been privy to. And that's what happens with drivers and domestic staff. The things that we discuss on the phone, they hear. So perhaps you are discussing with your friend who is somewhere else, and you guys are talking about your plans. They hear, and you know, because they are human beings as well, they just put it in their right hand. You're talking about your plans. They're saying, and then perhaps she has been talking with some of her friends, but she has been throwing figures around, talking about how much she was paid at her parties. And you see, that's the dilemma for many people, many patrons who are drivers, who are driven by chauffeurs and those who are

0: Personal assistant around, you have to be careful what you say, but the reality is that these people are always with you, so much so that you're just unable to say things many times unless you tell them to please excuse me. And when you tell them to excuse you, they probably go by the window side to eavesdrop on your conversations. And if you're talking to a very close friend, you're probably saying, Femi, do you know what happened? Can you imagine how much I was sprayed? Just make a guess. You know, you're just speaking excitedly. Just make a guess. I'm not saying, oh, X, Y, Z. I can tell you it's more than that. I was sprayed this much. Ah, really? And then you're your friend. You could just be exchanging banters like that. Sometimes people discuss their plans. And that's why you see some people, especially in Lagos, who have been taught by the experience of others or by their own experience, they don't even share with their drivers their travel plans and their travel itineraries. So much so that they just say to the drivers, will always get it wrong. They just always be guessing. I do not know when my boss will travel. I know of a particular relationship like that, where the man would not tell his driver that he was traveling out of the country that day. The man would just make his plans, and then he would say, look, we are going out. And maybe when they get to Midway, he would say, look, we are going to the airport. And then just like that. Because people have been taught by experience not to just share details and information with domestic helps and those and many people around. And it's not only about domestic help, it's just about anybody around. You don't want to keep your plans to yourself. But is it really possible to keep all your plans to yourself? It's not possible. You have to share with some people at some point. Sometimes because you are conversing and people are listening to your conversation, but sometimes because you just need to share. And this brings again to the fore another story. I do not know if you came across that story. The story of the daughter of Justice Ofili Ajumogobia, a grown-up lady who was also killed, we believe. Or rather, who was also killed, according to what the police has said, were also killed by the house help. This report from Punch newspaper says house help admits killing Justice Ajumogobia's daughter. House helps admits killing Justice Ajumogobia's daughter. And we're not talking about, even if you're talking about a young girl, it will still matter. We're talking about a grown lady, and I cannot just imagine the sadness and the grief in the heart of Justice Ofili Ajumogobia and her husband. We are not the best fans of the justice. Ourselves, I haven't been involved in a number of criminal allegations in the past, but that is besides the point. You cannot imagine the grief in her heart right now, losing a grown-up girl like that and losing her in such a tragic fashion. We do not know, in the case of the daughter of Justice Ajumogobia, we do not know the motivations for the killing of that lady. It could have been money as well. We do not. Maybe she got in that day with some cash from some sources, and they wanted to take the cash away from her. We do not know why, but she was killed. And now we are reading of this woman who celebrated her 54th birthday early in July, and 2 days after the celebration was found in a pool of her own blood on her own bed, with the personal assistant now confessing that she and the driver connived to kill her to take her money. And then they did not even get the gun to kill her, which would still have been wrong and could not have been made better in any way. But you know how they killed her? According to this report, they had to hack her. They hacked her to death. And she must have woken up. She must have after the first stroke of the machete, she must have woken up, even if she was sleeping. And she must have opened her eyes. She must have seen them. She must say, what? She must have been horrified, right? But then they continued. And then they continued. And she died. And then they must have taken her money. And what were they thinking to themselves? They were thinking they could get away with it. And that's how the devil works, when a person lends himself or herself to be used of the devil maybe tends to blind the person's eyes to supposing that nothing will come out of it. And then the person assumes that nothing indeed will come out of it. Something has come out of this. Death has occurred. And of course, this death will not go unavenged, even if the justice system in this country or in this world would not mete out adequate punishment. This is something that will not go unpunished in the court of God. Another person was saying, oh, if she knew, she would not have celebrated her birthday. Well, it is wise. It is easy to be wise after an event. As people say, hindsight is 20/20. It is easy to be wise after an event. It's easy to say, oh, if she knew, she could not have celebrated. Some people can look at tangential matters and say, look, maybe she shouldn't have celebrated an elaborate birthday. What was the point of celebrating a 54th birthday? What was the point of being sprayed? Have people not been told not to be sprayed? And all those tangential matters, some of those questions remain valid. Some of those questions may even be relevant, but they are not the matters in issue right now. The matter in issue is that an innocent woman, at least as between her and her domestic staff, she's the innocent person whose life has now been taken unjustly. And then you're asking yourself, the very first day that this lady came for an interview, did she not know? How could the woman not have known the very first day she met her driver and met her personal assistant, could be asking herself, how could the woman not have known that they would be her killers? And of course, how could she have known? How could she have known? And that is one of our limitations as human beings. The Yoruba people in Nigeria, they say that imunika kogbonra shebi. Meaning that the nose is personified in that proverb to say that, oh, the nose is wicked, that haven't smelled out the evil person, haven't perceived evil in a person, it refused or refuses like on an ongoing basis to warn a person. That your nose, as effective as it has been, and you know how effective your nose has been, imagine, because if food was being prepared in the kitchen, probably I immediately perceive it. Yeah, we are almost there. Food is almost ready, right? And then you find that. So in that proverb, the nose is personified there to say that, well, if you are that effective at smelling things out, how can you then justify not being able to smell out the evildoer, right? How can you justify that, oh, this person was evil and you cannot even know? How can you say you did not know that this person was evil? That's the point. How can you say you did not know that this person was evil? And that is the way we are. We are so limited because we just cannot know. In hindsight, you'll be thinking to yourself, oh, if only this one knew the first day she hired that driver, the first day she hired that personal assistant, she would not have hired them. But then she did not know, she could not have known. And this is a time where you can only pray that the Lord will keep his people, from harm. Because that is at the time that everybody will try to think, oh, could my driver do this to me? You begin to think, oh, could my house help do this to me? And that's why I think one of the first things that I was taught by my dad was that, we want to ensure that you don't discuss things like that in public with people. You want to keep your matters as private as possible. You don't want people to know when you have cash on you, right? Sometimes when I go to work very early in the morning, and then I come across some security persons who work on the estate, sometimes those who greet you enthusiastically, you may be persuaded to give them some cash gift from time to time. But I always caution myself. I say that, well, if I'm driving around the estate and I come across them and I have resources and I have cash on me, I will give it to them. But I always refrain myself from giving them cash, like from my pocket, when I'm working alone early in the morning. Because then it could then suggest to them, oh, this person always carries cash on himself. And that could, you never know what the devil could plant in anybody's heart. This man, he has given me money before, or he gives me money from time to time. That means that he's always having cash on himself. And if you are not giving them, and if the person is desperate, or even perhaps under the influence of some substance, the person could be used of the devil to say, okay, maybe we should attack this man. He would most likely have money in his pocket. It's always good for people to know that you don't have money in your pocket in circumstances like that. Of course, don't use that as an excuse not to do good, that you ought to do good. I'm just talking about practical wisdom, you know, in matters like this, practical wisdom. But this is not to castigate this woman. We do not know how long these domestic staff, how long they've stayed with her, And of course, she should have the right, you know, to trust on people who live with her. I mean, there's no justification whatsoever for what was done to this lady. As I look at her picture, my heart bleeds for her. We do not know whether she had family members in Nigeria. I mean, some people may be asking me, like, we do not know. But the wrongdoers here are those who hacked her to death in cold blood because they wanted to take the money she got from the party that she threw for her 54th birthday. This is sad. This is horrible. Somebody wrote, as I said earlier on, said, what is the world coming to? The world is becoming very scary. The world has always been scary, really. It's always been scary, really. And that is further proof that the heart of man, when it has not been touched by the Holy Spirit, is such a horrible, horrible, horrible place. Horrible place indeed. Such a horrible place indeed. Desperately wicked. Desperately wicked. Who can know it? Thank you very much for sitting with us this morning on God's Best Radio for On the Lord's Side, Christian perspectives on news and current events. I hope to be with you again tomorrow by the grace of God. Whatever you do today, please remain firmly on the Lord's side. And may the Lord bless you indeed.
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0: And yes, God bless you indeed. Good morning to you once again. Thank you for staying with us this morning on gospelbellsradio.com. It's Tuesday, the 13th of August 2024. The program is On the Lord's Side, Christian Perspectives on News and Current Events. My name is Olufemi Ogutoku. You can follow me on Twitter at Olufemi OG. You can follow Gospel Bells Radio on Twitter at Gospel Bells Radio. And this morning, we are leading with this story, the story relating to two cultural icons in Nigeria who are popular singers in Nigeria, and they are twins as well. They are not just brothers but twins, and now they are falling apart. Used to be very popular by many yardsticks that you may use in the secular fashion. They are successful people, rich people, yet now they are torn apart. And many people are asking the question, what could be responsible for such irreconcilable differences between twin brothers and successful twin brothers who have had successes that some in the culture can only wish for? This report from one of the platforms there says, I never used EFCC to arrest my twin brother, Paul. Peter Okoye explains how EFCC case came about. So yesterday, Peter Okoye, who is the one half of the P-Square brand, which is well known in Nigeria as a music brand, Peter Okoye released a statement on one of his social media platforms, sharing his own side of the story after his brother Paul Okoye accused him of reporting him to EFCC. So we are talking about twin brothers here. One is Peter, the other is Paul. The surname is Okoye. Peter shared his side of his story, saying that, well, his brother Paul accused him of reporting him to EFCC. Peter is saying, no, I did not report my twin brother to EFCC. But what is clear, if you read the whole statement, is that there was a petition written taken to the EFCC. Some people were invited, some people were detained, some people had to be bailed out of the custody of the EFCC. What exactly happened between these two brothers? And I mean, just to digress a bit and to digress briefly, we are talking about people who are named after biblical characters, right? Peter and Paul. So here we have Peter and Paul quarreling, and this quarrel has lingered for so long. For those who are very conversant with the culture, you know that this quarrel has lingered for so long that many people are wondering why it should have lingered for so long. It must have been something really, really, really deep, something really consequential that happened between them. And I can imagine any third party trying to figure it out, what exactly happened between these two brothers. I've listened to some accounts saying that their fallout came about soon after their mother died. The fallout came out soon after their mother died. Some have suggested that when they got married, of course, naturally they got married to different women, and that their wives tore them apart. Say, we do not know. But you see, before the end of this engagement with this story, I'm going to point out a trend that has been observed in many jurisdictions, in many cultures, the trend that you find people when they are together, even relatives, siblings, there's one thing that has the force to tear people apart. And I'm sure that it will not be far from your mind when we mention it as well. I'm going to read some excerpt from this story. It says, in his response, Peter said he never petitioned the EFCC against his twin brother. He then proceeded to explain what happened. He said that his twin brother, Paul, and their older brother, Jude, own a management company called Northside Entertainment, which they use to manage all of P-Square affairs. However, he came across a company with a similar name called Northside Music. He investigated the company and he was shocked to discover that the founder and director of the company were his elder brother Jude Okoye and Jude's wife Ifeoma Okoye. The address used to register the company was Ifeoma's family home, he said. Peter asked his brother Paul, and Paul denied knowing anything about the company. Peter said he then involved his lawyers and instructed them to file a petition, but told them to ensure that his twin brother's name was not mentioned in it. He said, I hereby challenge Paul or anyone else to show any petition that I, Peter Okoye, ever submitted against my twin brother Paul, or that has Paul's name in it. He, however, admitted that he filed a petition against the suspect That would be Jude Okoye and his wife, Ifeoma Okoye. And just before we go any further in this story, this is Peter Okoye saying that, yes, I wrote a petition to the EFCC, but I did not mention my twin brother, Paul. But I wrote it against my brother, Jude. So you can see the complication and the complexity in the mental model here. This is somebody trying to say that, look, don't think of me as a bad person. I did not write the petition against my twin brother, but then I wrote it against my senior brother, right? So Jude is the elder brother, and Peter and Paul are the twin brothers. Peter is saying, I did not write the petition against my brother Paul, so don't give me a bad name. Right, but I wrote the petition against my elder brother Jude and his wife, Ifeoma Okoye. Peter added that he filed the petition because he discovered that, listen to this, millions of dollars and hundreds of millions of naira were being secretly diverted into this secret company's account, Northside Music, from our own Northside Entertainment. So, I'll just explain to you what the crux of the allegations, what the crux is. It is this. We know that the P-Square brand is a secular music brand in Nigeria, and some will say has gone global as well. As I said earlier on, that brand has been very successful from many credible indications. So Peter is saying here that they have the P-Square brand, but they operate through a management company, which is a standard vehicle for managing talent in the music and entertainment industry. That they have a management company called Northside Entertainment. So you would expect that all the royalties from their songs, all the royalties and all payments due to them from different other sources, when they do brand endorsements and appearances, all the monies ought to be paid to the management company called Northside Entertainment. So Peter said he was surprised to discover that there was another company called Northside Music. So you are beginning to get the gist of the allegation. Northside Entertainment, known to both Peter and Paul, and the management company for their brand. And then Peter said he was shocked to discover that there was another one called Northside Music, and that many royalties and income to the brand were paid into the account of Northside Music. And upon further investigation, he also alleged that the EFCC found that all the monies paid into Northside Music were then transferred to a bureau de change, who then transferred it to Jude Okoye's private account. That Jude Okoye is the elder brother to the twins. That the monies were paid into Northside Music, not Northside Entertainment. So it would appear that they were paying some bits into the known company, Northside Entertainment, and then paying some other bits into Northside Music. He said all the monies paid into Northside Music were paid, were then transferred to a bureau de change. The bureau de change would then transfer it to the account of Jude Okoye, the elder brother, and that Jude Okoye would then share the money with Paul, that is the twin brother, to Peter Okoye. And then Peter also alleged in his post yesterday that the elder brother was detained after being questioned. He said he came clean and admitted that he had been diverting millions of dollars of our money to a secret company, and that he and his wife were the directors of Northside Music. He said that they found out all of this, and then Jude apologized, and he had to be bailed out of EFCC custody, and that he's trying to recover all the monies that he misappropriated or diverted or stolen, depending on what would eventually be proven in court. So, what do you make out of a story like this? This is what you call sordid details. This is what, if you were going to write a novel about it, you could describe as sordid details. Sordid details are like immoral, dishonorable actions, things that should be contempt, things that should really astound anybody listening to it. Not because this is the first time that you hear of people trying to cheat others out of their income. This is not the first time people cheat people out of their income from time to time. That would be as old as civilization itself. But among brothers, among brothers, and we're talking about twin brothers, and we're talking about the elder brother and his own brothers. And let's take some steps back here and to say that, well, what is really at the heart of the matter here? What's really at the heart of the matter? It's money, right? It's money. And that was why I made that point earlier on, that you see, money is such a force that you find people who otherwise were pals, were buddies, people who otherwise were close and tightly bound together. And then when it comes to managing money, when it comes to dividing money, when it comes to allocating money to resources, then they fall apart. They fall apart and people begin to wonder as to, wow, what really happened? And how can it be that people who once were so tightly bound together have now fallen apart and can no longer be reconciled? It's almost moving to that level of irreconcilable differences for this family. And I can see so many people, you know, joining in this and wondering how it got to this. One of the well-respected voices in the movie industry in Nigeria, Ego Boyo, you should know her, of the Checkmate fame, she said to have said, she's according to this report, she said, "I hate to see quarrels or disagreements between siblings, and I wonder who out there loves to see quarrels and feud between siblings." I wonder who are there love to see quarrels and feud between siblings. According to this report, a veteran actress, Ego Boyo, has reacted to the lingering feud between twin brothers and singers Peter and Paul Okoye, popularly known as P-Square. This is coming after Peter penned an open letter to Paul in response to his twin brother's recent interview after their split. And this is what Ego Boyo said. She said, "No one wins when the family feuds. I hate to see quarrels or disagreement between siblings." And then she put some Igbo language there. "No one wins when the family feuds." That's what she wrote. That's what Ego Boyo wrote, reacting to the sordid revelations from the ongoing conflict and saga between Peter and Paul Okoye of the P Square brand. "I hate to see chorus or disagreement between siblings." And that is why, you see, for us who are on the Lord's side, we have to be as careful as possible about the matters of earthly treasures and earthly wealth. You see, there are some people who would say to you that they would go to their grave, right? That some people say to you that, "Look, I'll go to my grave and will not sort out this matter because I feel so strongly about what has happened." And this is not taking lightly if Peter indeed had been cheated, as he has alleged, he has every right to seek redress through any legal means available to him. He has the right to be angry, and he has the right indeed to voice out his frustrations if indeed he believes that he has been cheated. But you have to just take some steps back to see that when it comes to, you know, the struggle for money, the need for money and earthly treasures, people can get to do anything. Now, we have only listened to Peter's side of the matter. We have not had their elder brother, Jude, say anything. We do not know what he's going to say. We do not know whether, because I always say, as a lawyer, you know that you do not listen to one side of the story and jump to your conclusion. Audi alterum partem. That's the Latin maxim. Hear the other side before you jump into conclusion. But what we know is that when the other side would respond to this, it's going to be responding to those details about money still. So is it money that tore the Okoye twins apart? Time will tell. Was it that they were torn apart first by their wives, as some people alleged? We do not know for a fact. Was it some other thing before money then became an issue? Yet we do not know for a fact. But we know that for this current episode of the crisis, the issue is money. When Ego Boyo said that she does not like to see her siblings quarrel, well, what comes to my mind is that beautiful psalm that says, "Oh, how sweet, oh, how pleasant it is for brothers to dwell together in unity." Oh, how sweet, oh, how pleasant it is for brothers to dwell together in unity. And I love that from Psalm 133. The New International Version says, "How good and pleasant it is when God's people live together in unity." New Living Translation: "How wonderful and pleasant it is when brothers live together in harmony." English Standard Version: "Behold, how good and pleasant it is when brothers dwell in unity." And of course, this is referring not just to siblings, biological siblings. This is referring to the people of God. And as we think of this from Christian perspective, perspectives, shouldn't we be thinking of how, even in the body of Christ, we have matters relating to our earthly endeavors, money especially, causing so much disaffection in our fellowships, money causing such strife and quarrels in our different committees, in our different councils, in our different congregations, so much so that the right part is for us to take steps back, many steps back, and to reflect on especially on what is actually important for us. And this brings to my mind how our Lord always reacted to the issue of money. He described money as the ungodly mammon. And I tell you, Luke 16:9, I tell you, use worldly wealth to make friends for yourself. And then he referred to money as the mammon of unrighteousness. And you have to really think about Jesus describing money in those times. You have to understand it as our Lord saying that in one breath, acknowledging the importance of money for earthly transactions, right? And in the same breath, acknowledging that it has the potential to cause so much, to lead people to so much evil. The same thing that Paul mentioned when he wrote to Timothy, saying that the love of money is the root of all evil. And because of the love of money, many have seared their consciences. They have got into all sorts of traps and snares in the pursuit of the love of money. This is not me asking Peter, if indeed he was cheated, to walk away from what is due to him. This is not me asking the Paul not to respond to this, or to Judoque not to state his own side of the story. But this is just bringing to fore again that as brothers in the fellowship, we have to understand, and I'm talking not talking about male brothers, I'm talking about Christian brethren, we have to acknowledge the potential for matters relating to money and the management of money and the allocation of resources. We have to acknowledge how these matters can cause disaffection, how these matters can actually lead to strife among us, how these matters, if they are not properly managed, can actually lead to the breakup of fellowships, can lead to people hating each other, people forming factions. And these are not things that are acceptable to God. And it is indeed wise for anyone to be careful, any fellowship indeed, any Christian gathering, to be very careful about the management of money. And I've always said what is most important is transparency. You have to institute policies, you have to institute procedures for so much transparency that it is difficult for people to raise questions that cannot be readily answered by you just pointing to where they can find answers. This is really heartbreaking. So I really agree with Igboyo, who said, I don't like to see brethren, I don't like to see siblings who fight. God does not love to see Christian people quarrel. He doesn't love to see us quarrel. He does not love to see us factionalize. He does not love us to quarrel, especially over earthly treasures, over money. If there is a quarrel about doctrinal beliefs, and I'm talking about doctrines that have eternal consequences, if there are quarrels about that, if there are people who want to do things that are ungodly, of course it is right for those who want to stand on the path of truth to be righteously angry, or even to part ways with those who want to follow ungodly doctrines. But when we begin to quarrel, and we quarrel over and over again, and it becomes intractable, and the quarrel is over money, in the body of Christ, we should admonish ourselves and come together to remedy the situation by the power of the Holy Spirit. For the siblings, Peter Okoye and Paul Okoye, it may not be as simple as that, but you know what's going to help them at the end of the day, and they may not readily accept this. It is this, that both of them, if they would, should go back to the Lord God Almighty and submit their cases before the Lord, humble themselves before the Lord. This is a matter that sometimes you say to yourself, a Christian person will say to himself, I don't want to bring my family name into disrepute. So I'm not going to make this public. I'm going to maybe even forbear my rights. and I trust that God will bring me justice. But see, for the Christian person, there is even a name that is at stake, not just the name of your family name, it is the name of God. And for Christian people, the name of God is at stake. A party that has been cheated could say, well, I would not want to bring the name of God into disrepute. I'm going to take my case to the most righteous judge, who has said, see, I'm going to avenge. I will surely avenge, because vengeance is mine. And if you look at different accounts from different parts of the world, especially in the entertainment industry, you will find that when people attain fame and they attain wealth, there is always that potential to tear families apart. I do not have ready examples to cite, but I could look it up and then share with you later on. You will find that there have been, in the US especially, child actors who were managed by their parents, who then fell out with their parents on account of money. And they fell out so publicly, and they fell out for so long, and in some cases they never got together to reconcile again. There have been instances when a husband was managing the money and fame and the money and fame of the wife, and then they fell out over money, and they could not be reconciled again. There have been families torn apart too. I mean, look at the Jackson 5, and even Jacksons, the brothers and the children and their parents, falling out on account of money. It's a staple recurring story in the entertainment industry all over the world. And That is to warn us about the danger of being belabored and bring up by money over and over and over again. And when our Lord said to us that our priority in the world should not be to seek fame and abundance of riches, but to seek the kingdom of God first and foremost, to seek his kingdom, to conform to his image, then we are beginning to understand. Because the other things that the devil wants us to focus on, they are things that are actually, in the end, destructive. There are things that, if they are not managed with the grace of the Holy Spirit, with the wisdom of the Holy Spirit, they're actually destructive. I mean, give me a person who does not know Christ, but who is fantastically rich. The person, without the leading of the Holy Spirit, may find himself destroyed by that fame and by that wealth. And I do not suppose anybody should question that. You only need to look at the entertainment industry in Nigeria, in your own country, and all over the world. See the people who do not have Christ, but who have wealth and fame. What do they do with the money they have? You see the women spending money, to change the shape of their bodies, right? To change the shape of their bodies. You see some of the men spending the money to acquire like a harem of women and having girlfriends and children all over the world, multiple women, or throwing wide parties, and then occasionally, maybe just to assuage their conscience, they go to an orphanage and give money and broadcast it that all may see. But you see, let wealth be given to a person who also has the Holy Spirit, and then you see the difference. And when God knows that, look, I know you, you are a human being, you are still subject to all the temptations of life, then he even moderates and controls what comes to us, so that we are not destroyed, by some of the blessings that we seek. And you see, that is to the grace of God, that is to the glory of God, that he even moderates, controls what comes to us from time to time, knowing that these things could draw us away from him and bring even shame and ridicule to us. I would say that for Peter and Paul Okoye, it would appear that their wealth, they have attained wealth now, they have attained fame, but it has brought them really into shame and ridicule. And we pray that they all, the two of them, will become the captives of God's will, and that people will surround each of them, that the Lord will surround each of them with people who can actually witness to them, bring them to the saving grace of our Lord Jesus Christ, and use them to his glory in Jesus' name, and bring this sad episode to an end. Some people point to their wives and say that their wives must have played a part. I do not know for a fact, but it's a time that if you were the spouse to one of them, as a Christian person, if you were the spouse to one of them, and this is a message to the respective wives of Peter Okoye and Paul Okoye, as Christian persons, if they also are Christian, the role a Christian should play in a matter like this is to find peace, is to bring people to reconcile, because it gladdens the heart of God when people live together in unity. But this is takeaway from this story. If what God has given you, if you really want the world, be careful what you ask for. Be careful what you ask for, because you could get it and find that it is not all as promising as it appears to be. What you really want is to pray as our Lord has taught us to pray. Give us this day our daily bread. What you really want is to seek His kingdom first and foremost, to know that He cares about you and that He will give you all that you need. It is not that you are not dreaming big. It's not that you are not ambitious. It is that your Heavenly Father knows what you need. And then the more hardworking you are, the more industrious you are, the more the Lord will bless you in according to His own purposes. And you can also trust in Him to moderate the things that come to you, so that above all else, you remain in Him. What else can we take away from this story? That it's the duty of those who are close to those who are feuding, those who are quarreling. It is the duty of those who are close to them not to pour oil on the fire, not to make them even more infuriated, not to tell them you better not draw back from enforcing your right. It is the duty of those who are close to feuding parties. It is the Christian duty to calm them and to find a way for reconciliation. Reconciliation always gladdens the heart of Christ. And I do pray that those who are close to the Kwee brothers at this time will be working towards reconciling them. And okay, we're going to take a short break now. Listen to Headline News from Nigeria with Fisola Adrogbangba. Headline News from Nigeria with Fisola Adrogbangba.
1: Good morning. These are the headlines from Nigeria today, 13th August 2024. From the Punch newspaper, federal governments and governors reached 3-month agreement on local government allocations. Marketers project 3,600 naira per liter for Dangote petrol. Russian flag. Police move suspects to Abuja. Plan sedition charges. Federal government directs embassies to slash foreign scholars' allowances. From the Sun newspaper, Tinubu inaugurates CNG buses in Aso Rock, assures things will get better. The Association of Senior Civil Servants of Nigeria urges Tinubu to ensure all grade levels enjoy new minimum wage. Nigeria threatens to buy UK airlines from Lagos and Abuja airports over airpeace. New head of service sworn in by President Tinubu. From the Leadership newspaper, public servants must prioritize nation's progress, says Tinubu. The National Orientation Agency rebukes woman for tearing husband's international passport. From the Nation newspaper, Nigeria selling weapons to African countries, says Matawali. Tinubu, CNG-powered transport will lift economy. From this day newspaper, Nigeria's oil output rose by 930,000 barrels in July in major boost to FX inflow. Candidates' performance reduces by 7.69% as WAEC releases 2024 WAEC results. TCN, 5 billion naira spent on repairs of vandalized power assets in 5 months. From the Vanguard newspaper, 70,000 naira minimum wage. Civil servants threaten to shut down defaulting states. Nigeria's crude oil production increased to 1.3 million barrels in July, says OPEC. youth indispensable partners in achieving national security, says the IG. From New Telegraph newspaper, why I relaunched 100 billion naira youth fund, says Tinubu. International Youth Day, remain patriotic, believe in Nigeria, Abbas urges youth. The Federal Competition and Consumer Protection Commission moves against exploitative pricing of consumer goods. And that's it for today. I am Fisola Adrogbangba for Gospel Balls Radio. Thank you for staying with us and have a blessed day.
0: I know it's a blessed day to you as well, Fisola. Thank you for bringing us newspaper headlines from Nigeria today. We look forward to having you again with us tomorrow. Thank you so very much. And next I go to this story, and I'm sure that you must have come across this story. And many of the platforms in Nigeria are reporting it. One says RCCG. RCCG is the Redeemed Christian Church of God. It says RCCG altar not for male pastors with braids, not for women with heavy makeup. RCCG altar not for male pastors with braids and not for women with heavy makeup. Another report here, it says having braided hair like Shango not allowed. Adeboye wants RCCG members. And I'm taking this from Guardian, from GuardianNigeria.com. It says, the General Overseer of the Redeemed Christian Church of God, Pastor Enoch Adeboye, has warned men with braided hair and women sporting false eyelashes and heavy makeup not to go near the church's altar. The cleric expressed his discontent with this trend among church workers in an address at the church's 72nd annual convention, which ended on Sunday. In his comments, the cleric expressed his disbelief at the rising trend of these fashion choices among church members. He said, quote, in Yoruba land, the only men who braid hair are the priests of Shango, the god of thunder. They say this is a new age and that we must be adaptable to what is going on. To continue as Shango priest, not in this mission. Even after I'm gone, it will still not happen. According to Church Times, Adeboye further said, quote, take this word from me. When we find anybody among pastors, particularly female pastors, made up to look like a representative of Nollywood, we will walk her off the altar. End of quote. While pleading for forgiveness if it was too harsh, he said, you may not like it. If you are my children, you can't kill me. Do you know why men don't wear makeup? I mean real men. It's because we have what is called a superiority complex. We stand before the Lord and say, God, you did a good job creating us. You made no mistake. He stated that even men with bald heads still look very handsome, adding, however, that some people just want to appear false. He said, quote, when you begin to fix false nails, I wonder what you want to achieve. If God wanted to make you a bird, he would have given you false nails and false eyelashes. He added, he urged those who take pleasure in appearing weird, he urged those who take pleasure in appearing weird to repent and be modest. You can quote me, tell anybody who questions why you are making this drastic thing, tell him or tell her that the Dio said so. He asserted. Well, and I want to ask you, what do you feel about this? About this, and of course, these are areas that sometimes are. Some people say there are borderline issues. The people will say to you, especially those who disagree, they will say, well, before you condemn me, show me that part of the Bible where it says, I cannot maybe wear wigs or do makeup, wear makeup and do such other things. In fact, some other report here says that Pastor Dewey also said that women who do makeup during their weddings do not believe God did a good job in creating them. According to this other report, it says the pastor said, quote, when you marry, you cut your coat according to your clothes. Some of you want to be like the people of the world. I can't even imagine some of the things I see now. It wasn't so at the beginning. People spend hundreds of thousands of naira on shootout. It was referring to photo shoot. And then on the day of the wedding, the girl puts on all manner of decorations. Those who do makeup are those who do not believe God did a good job. When God created you, you did a great job. You are wonderful. You are perfectly made and you cannot find any other fellow like you. You are special. When you begin to paint, and you think you can improve on what God has already done, you are a fool. You can never improve on what God has done. Somebody wrote here, responded, said, well, pastors need people to secure them because people will become so angry at this man. Another person responded to Pastor Deboy here and said, Esther in the Bible underwent beauty treatment for one whole year to prepare to meet the king. And of course, you see that many people are reading many biblical portions and reading it with very secular viewpoint. Another person wrote there, says, pastor who seek for riches or not, don't believe in the riches they say God has for us. A devil needs somebody trying to eat back at Pastor Boya and say, I mean, talking about riches and conflating all the issues. But I suppose that reflecting on this very carefully from Christian perspective, you find that one, it is to the glory of God that we appear well, that we appear beautiful, that we take care of ourselves. It is to the glory of God. Our body is the temple of God, and you want to keep it so. So starting from basic actions you take to take care of your body and to look clean and to look well-presented, it is to the glory of God that you appear well from time to time, that you appear acceptable from time to time, that you can stand, you can rise up, and every time you appear well, cared for, groomed, you appear properly groomed. And you see, at the end of the day, we find that many people point to where the Lord said in 1 Samuel 16:7 that God judges our hearts and not our physical appearance. And that is true. The heart is much more important to God, and not the physical appearance. What that means, really, and people often take it out of context, what that means is that no matter how good you look on the outside, if the heart is bad, then you're not acceptable before God. And that's the way to read it, when God says, look, I do not see as men see. I look at the heart and not at physical appearances. What it means simply is that no matter how great you make yourself look, it does not move God before God, because God sees your heart and he judges people by what is in their heart. And what is their heart? And I think that is starting point for Christian persons when we engage with stories like this. The starting point is to know that it is the heart that matters. It is the heart that matters above all else. Above all else. Now, when the heart matters and the heart is right with God, it will also show, right, in the choices that one makes about one's physical appearances, right? And I hope we all can agree with that. Once one's heart is right with God, and once one's heart is ruled by God, then it will affect the choices that one makes about one's physical appearances. You're going to make those choices. Now, I'm not going to go into the particulars of don't do this particular one, don't do this particular thing, don't do this particular, don't do this, don't do this, don't do that, don't do this. I'm not going to go into those particulars. And I think Pastor Dube was really bold to go into those particulars. But it's not wrong if you look at the motivations for what he said. I believe that what he saw, basically, he saw a group of people, he saw a culture that has become so enamored with physical appearance, a culture that is not concerned about the state of their heart. It's not concerned about the godliness of the heart, but it's more concerned about appearances. And will there be anyone among us who truly we disagree that that is the culture we live in today? This is a culture that is concerned more with physical appearances and scarcely with godliness in the heart. So much so that people are ready to spend fortunes on how they look. And somebody has rightly said that if you want to know where a person's heart is, look at the person's bank statement. Look at the person's bank statement. Ask yourself, what does he spend his money on? What does she spend her money on? And in what proportion? Then you know where the person's heart is. So I think this is possibly looking at people and saying, well, some people pay as much as hundreds of thousands of naira to take care of their physical appearances and to look good on social media. And perhaps he's asking himself, is that not an indication that this is actually where people's heart, this is actually what people prioritize now? And that's so true. You cannot force that. You cannot force that people are prioritizing their physical appearances above all else. And somebody will say, well, what if I prioritize my physical appearance? What if I spend so much to do all sorts of treatments that I can look very great, but at the same time, my heart is right with God? I will say to you, yeah, God knows your heart. I do not know your heart. If your heart is truly right with God and you are still making all those choices for your physical appearances that make you look exactly like the people who are not on the Lord's side, well, God knows your heart, and I'm not in a position to judge you, right? But this much I know, that when the heart is right with God, the choices we make about our physical appearances will also indicate that one's heart is right with God. It was Peter who wrote, really, saying that, let your adornment be what? Not be in gold. Let your adornment not be in gold and jewelry. It wasn't saying that don't wear gold and jewelry, right? Is that what he was saying? No, he said, but not, don't let it come from outward appearance. Let the adornment come from your inner reconciliation and inner honor for God. Your beauty should not come from outward adornment, such as elaborate hairstyles and the wearing of gold or jewelry. That's what he said. And if you look at the New Living Translation of 1 Peter 3:3, it says, don't be concerned about the outward beauty or fancy hairstyles, expensive jewelry, or beautiful clothes. When he said, don't be concerned, Peter did not say, don't take care of your hair, don't do beautiful hairstyles, don't wear expensive jewelry. If God has blessed you, you're going to have those jewelry. It doesn't say don't wear beautiful clothes. It said, but don't be concerned with that. A New Living Translation. New NIV says, let your beauty not come from that. And then the English Standard Version says, do not let your adorning be external. Not be external. Meaning that above all else, adorn yourself with the beauty of holiness. Adorn yourself with the beauty of holiness. Then every other thing will follow it. If you have the beauty of holiness coming from the heart, and the heart is right, you know what? The choices you make about your physical appearances would also reflect that your heart is godly. The point I think that Pastor Bode Adeboye was trying to make is that today it is now impossible to look at the people of God and look at the people who decidedly are not on the Lord's side. It's not impossible to spot the difference. And that, I think that's the overarching point that I was trying to make, that it's not impossible to spot the difference. He has spoken about hairstyles. It could also be in terms of dresses as well. So much so that if you see a person sometimes going to some churches and wearing what we would call scandalous things, and you find a person who is going to some secular engagement as well, and there's no difference. There's absolutely no difference. So I'll say two things. First is that the Pastor Adeboye should be concerned, rightly so. He was rightly concerned because it is now difficult in most instances to see the difference in the choices that Christians make about their appearances and the choices that people of the world make about their physical appearances. And if it is difficult to spot the difference, then it suggests that there is something really wrong. Second is that we do not have a sense of Christians being as concerned as they should be about the state of their heart with God as they are concerned about their physical appearance. People are becoming more concerned about their physical appearances than about their relationship with God, and that is a real problem. And the fact that people are ready to spend so much on physical appearances, it says so much about what. And the fact that people are ready to spend so much on physical appearances, it says so much about what their priorities, what their priorities, what their

extremely, extremely insane length, you know, to take your physical appearance when you know God does not really care about that. He cares about your heart. And above all else, if you think from eternal perspectives, you actually moderate what you do about your physical appearances. And it's just a commentary on our fallen nature as humanity that you find that the things that are perishing, the things that will perish, those are the things we are taking care of. Those are the things we are spending fortunes to take care of, the things that will perish, the things that are actually perishing, because our present body is actually dying. It's a present continuous and will eventually die. It is a commentary on our fallen nature and collective folly as human beings. That it is the things that are perishing, the things that are dying, that we spend our fortunes to take care of. But the heart, the soul, that will not die, that will be judged, that will either go into life eternal or be in the fire of hell forever. Not many are taking care of that. I think that's the overarching point that Pastor Adeboye has made. Anybody trying to make light of it will not be doing justice to the matters in issue. I think it's an opportunity for Christians. You may not agree with the particular examples that they are cited, but it's an opportunity for Christians to point the culture to the reality that when God says he cares about the heart, not physical appearance, he's not saying whatever you do with your heart, I don't care. He's saying that he's asking us, he's asking this particular culture, asking us, why are you so concerned about what I'm not concerned about? That's it. God is asking this culture, why are you so concerned about the things that don't matter? And why are you unconcerned about the things that really matter? Anyways, thank you very much for staying with us this morning. We're going to take a short break now to listen to the Did You Know series with Adetutu Awonuga. Did You Know series with Adetutu Awonuga. And I'll be back for more engagement on the Lord's side. Do stay with us. God bless you. God bless you. We're good.

you know? 10 assurances of resounding victory from the book of Romans. The book of Romans is a letter written by the Apostle Paul that is full of powerful assurances of victory for those who are in Christ. These 10 verses remind us that no matter what we face, God has already secured our victory through Jesus. 1. We are more than conquerors. Romans 8:37. No, in all these things, we are more than conquerors through Him who loved us. Assurance. No matter what trials or tribulations we face, we emerge victorious because of Christ's love. Our victory is not just survival, but overwhelming conquest. 2. Nothing can separate us from God's love. Romans 8:38-39. For I am convinced that neither death nor life, neither angels nor demons, neither the present nor the future, nor any powers, neither height nor depth, nor anything else in all creation will be able to separate us from the love of God that is in Christ Jesus our Lord. The assurance. God's love is unstoppable and unbreakable, giving us the confidence that we are forever secure in Him. 3. God works all things for good. Romans 8:28. And we know that in all things God works for the good of those who love Him, who have been called

0: according to his purpose. The assurance. Every circumstance in our lives is part of God's grand design, and he will bring good out of even the most difficult situations. 4. Justified and at peace with God. Romans 5:1. Therefore, since we have been justified through faith, we have peace with God through our Lord Jesus Christ. The assurance. We are declared righteous and have peace with God, which is the foundation of our victorious life in Christ. 5. No condemnation for those in Christ Jesus. Romans 8:1. Therefore, there is now no condemnation for those who are in Christ Jesus. Assurance. We are free from the guilt and condemnation of sin because of Christ's sacrifice, ensuring our victory over the power of sin. 6. If God is for us, who can be against us? Romans 8:31. What then shall we say in response to these things? If God is for us, who can be against us? The assurance. With God on our side, no opposition can ultimately succeed against us. We are assured of victory in every battle. 7. Christ intercedes for us. Romans 8:34. Who then is the one who condemns? No one. Christ Jesus, who died. More than that, who was raised to life, is at the right hand of God and is also interceding for us. Our assurance. Jesus himself is praying for us, ensuring that we receive everything we need to live victoriously. 8. The Holy Spirit helps us in our weakness. Romans 8:26. In the same way, the Spirit helps us in our weakness. We do not know what we ought to pray for, but the Spirit himself intercedes for us through wordless groans. The assurance. Even when we are weak, the Holy Spirit strengthens us and prays for us according to God's will, leading us to victory. 9. The glory to come far outweighs present sufferings. Romans 8:18. I consider that our present sufferings are not worth comparing with the glory that will be revealed in us. The assurance. No matter what we endure now, it pales in comparison to the glorious future that awaits us, affirming our ultimate triumph. 10. Victory over death. Romans 6:9. For we know that since Christ was raised from the dead, he cannot die again. Death no longer has mastery over him. Assurance. Jesus' resurrection assures us that death has been defeated, giving us the ultimate victory over the grave. These assurances from the book of Romans remind us that victory in Christ is not just a possibility. It is a certainty. No matter the challenges we face, we can stand firm in the promises of God, knowing that he has already secured our victory. Thank you for listening. I am Adetutu Awonuga for GospelBellsRadio.com.
1: And yes, thank you very much, Tutu, for bringing us the Did You Know series this morning. And I pray that the resounding victory that Christ has won for us will be our portion always in Jesus' name, that none of us will ever forget it, nor will any one of us be oppressed by the devil. Thank you very much. God bless you, really good. And next, I want to quickly engage with this video that is trending. For those who listened to this program yesterday, you will recall that we engaged with the story of that woman who tore the husband's passport as they arrived in Nigeria. Now we are getting more context for that story. They arrived from Italy, and they arrived with three children. Two of them are walking age, held by the mother, and another one in a trolley being pushed by the husband. And we found in that video that we shared yesterday that the woman had torn the passport of the man. I mean, to cut the long story short, as part of our engagement yesterday, we pointed out that this woman will soon be surprised to learn that she has potential legal liabilities, because in Nigeria, as with many other countries, the passport, a traveling passport, is actually the property of the government and not the property of the holder. That's the property of the government. It's also an offense under many of our laws to destroy government property. The Immigration Service has said yesterday also that it's an offense under the Immigration Act to actually destroy a passport photograph. So I suppose yesterday, perhaps after the enormity of what she has done dawned on her, she recorded a video and shared on social media to perhaps justify what she did or to excuse her action. Remember that I did say yesterday that we do not have full context for what happened. We do not know what sort of wrong that the husband did that made her so angry. But we did point out that as Christian people, one of the manifestations of the fruit of the Spirit is self-control. Not only because it pleases God, but above all else, you need to have self-control because it pleases God. And you need to be forbearing because it pleases God. But then, as a matter of practical wisdom too, self-control would save a person from regret. It will save you from regret if you did. You have self-control. I want us to listen to what this woman said to excuse her action.
2: Good morning, everyone. God bless you. I'm the lady that had issues with the husband for some time before we came to Nigeria. Though I have my own page, which is this very one you are watching me on, and this issue has been going on for a very long time. But I was just like dancing to the tune till I arrived my motherland, Nigeria, which it just happened, and I had to I did what I did. You understand? So, like Tunde Odnot, Gossip Mill, Easter Block, all those bloggers carrying this video on social media, you have to ask what happened. Don't just look at the action alone. I'm not a mad woman who will just come and act like that. I'm not a mad woman. I have my reasons. I have gone through so many things. So many of you just commenting on the video. I'm seeing so many comments. Friends calling me. Those that have never called me for ages are calling me. Those that have heard from me 20 years ago are calling me. So many things. I am not like that. When it goes to someone here, you have to act on it. And so many of you coming to comment, what if I had done this thing I did now in the Europe where we are coming from? Because I don't want to like make him go through a lot of stress. That is why I did it in Nigeria. Do you understand? So I don't know what is going on. So many people, I don't care about what people are writing, because if you don't know what is happening, don't just comment what you don't know. You have to be sure. You have to know how to come into an issue. So many people at the airport that day saw me. I was acting. Those who have thinking faculty, they were come to ask. They were come to asked me, wanting to know what happened. Do you think I will just come up and just tear his passport like that? Of course, no. I don't have to do that. I have gone through a lot of things. Family issue, here and there, every time.
1: Okay, and so I don't want to bore you with more of that, but what you hear, what you have listened to is this woman essentially trying to say that she had reasons for what she did. And you know, anybody acting who has acted in the fit of anger and who has been confronted with the consequences of what he or she has done, any such person would say the same thing and say, look, I had reasons for doing what I did. The overarching point, as I said earlier on, we do not really know what happened between the two of them. Obviously, she must have reasons, and obviously the husband would have his responses as well. We do not know who was at fault. What we know is that this woman tore the husband's passport in public. It was recorded, and she has potential legal liabilities for what she has done. She is seen by many people in the culture as a person who does not have self-control. And so much so that she had to say there, I'm not a mad woman. And you know what? If you box yourself into a corner where you have to be saying, see, I'm not a mad person, you have done something that you ought not to have done. If you look at Proverbs, it says, like a city whose walls are broken through is a person who lacks self-control. Self-control does not mean that you have not been infuriated, that you have not been angered, that somebody has not done wrong to you. Self-control actually says that, yes, you have been wronged, and self-control in the sense of managing your anger, self-control also applies to other areas. Self-control in the sense of managing your anger means that, yes, you have truly been angered, but you have chosen to control yourself, to control your reaction. When people react in the same way, to the same level, with the same intensity as the intensity with which they have been angered, then you see it becomes difficult to identify who is on the path of right. As they say, two wrongs don't make a right. One with self-control, say, better a patient person than a warrior. Better one with self-control than one who takes a city. And if you read the place where I'm reading, listen to this video, somebody wrote saying, you go explain tire when time come. You see, that's what happens to a person who reacts angrily. And I think the only thing we can take away at this point, until more context is given to this story, the only thing we can take away is that the person who acts in the fit of anger will have many explanations to give. Right, you'll have to explain and justify your actions, and it will be difficult to do because you see, when you now calm down yourself and you look back to what you did or what you said in the fit of anger, you yourself will blame you blame yourself, and you wonder, perhaps I should not have said that, perhaps I should not have done that. I think one of the most regretful things in the world is to sit back and to be faced with the consequences of one's action, and to know in one's heart, I shouldn't have reacted that angrily. I could have done something else. I mean, that is the practical wisdom in having self-control. When a person acts in the fits of anger, what happens is exactly what has happened to this woman. She is now facing some legal liabilities. If the immigration service wants to press the matter, she will probably spend some time in jail. And if she ends up spending some time in jail, maybe just to make an example of her, depending on what the immigration service wants to do, she will sit in a cell, and we wonder how she got herself to this position. Hey, listen, I'm not saying that the husband did not do anything wrong. We do not know yet. If that information comes to light, we should share it. It may change the perspective, but it will not change the reality that in the fit of anger, she did something criminally wrong. She did something that has put her in bad light, not just before our children, but before the world. And it's the internet. The internet does not forget. It will be there forever and ever. You heard her say there that people she had not spoken to in 30 years have been calling her and said, look, we saw you on video. Why would you do something like that? I do pray that the Holy Spirit will always help you, even when people set out to make you angry, that the Holy Spirit will help you to control yourself, and that none of us will take actions that we eventually regret, in Jesus' name. Amen. Thank you very much for staying with us this morning on Gospel Best Radio for On the Lord's Side, Christian Perspectives on News and Current Event. I hope to be with you again tomorrow. By the grace of God, whatever you do today, please remain firmly on the Lord's side. God bless you. God bless you really good.
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1: Sometimes the Christian pilgrim is surrounded by the deepest gloom, by depression, by frustrations, by anxieties, and sometimes by sadness. But at other times, it's like the pilgrim is in Eden, with the flowers in full spring, blooming and colorful. Yes, at times the pilgrim is led to sit, to lounge and enjoy the calm waters. But at other times, the pilgrim is sailing against hostile winds, sailing in troubled sea. Is it that the hand guiding the pilgrim is unstable? Why does it sometimes feel like it's not God's hand? See, we may never be able to answer the why question. While on this side of eternity, we may not be able to answer the question of why. But we can be assured of this. Of this we can be sure. For those who have submitted to the Lordship of Jesus Christ, for those who have placed all their hope and trust in God through Christ, the hand that leads them is divine. The hand that leads them is strong, and nothing can snatch them from that hand. Why? Because it is the hand of God. It is the hand of God. It is the hand of God on the mountain, in the valley, on the land, and in the sea. It is God's own hand leading the Christian pilgrim. So, the pilgrim should not murmur. No, the pilgrim should not repine, should not fret. The pilgrim, like Prophet Habakkuk in chapter 3, verse 17, should say, though the fig tree does not bud and no fruit is on the vines, though the olive crop fails and the fields produce no food, though the sheep are cut off from the fold and no cattle are in the stalls, yet I will exult in the Lord, I will rejoice in the God of my salvation. Lord, I will clasp thy hand in mine. I will never murmur, I will not repine, I will not fret. I will be content whatever lot I see, since it is my God that leadeth me. Dear pilgrim, he has engraved you on the palm of his hands, Isaiah 49:16. He knows you and your circumstances intimately. Psalm 139, read the whole of Psalm 139 and you will find that the Lord God Almighty, whose hand leads you, knows you intimately, and he has promised to be with you through the waters, through the rivers, and through the fire, Isaiah 43:2. Dear pilgrim, when it does not feel like God's hand, that's when to be even more faithful as his follower. That's when to resolve firmly, saying, Lord, I would clasp thy hand in mine. I will not murmur, I will not repine, I will not fret.

0: praise. This will be your song. This will be your chorus. He leadeth me. He leadeth me by his own hand. He leadeth me. And yes, his faithful follower will be, because by his hand he leadeth me. And I'm sure you know this. Those who look to him, those who look to him are radiant. Their faces are never covered with shame. Psalm 34 verse 5. Let us pray. Dear Father, forgive us for sometimes doubting your love for us and your ability to save and keep us. Please increase and strengthen our faith so that the mere remembrance that we are led by your hand will always be sufficient to keep us joyful and hopeful. We ask for this in faith, in the name of our Lord and our Savior, Jesus Christ. Amen.
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1: Thank you. Thank you very much, Bolale, and thank you all for tuning in for The Pilgrim's Joy. This morning, God's Holy Spirit is reminding us of what we often forget, that God's ways are not like ours, God's methods are not like ours, and of course, God's thinking are not like ours. So, if a pilgrim who believes that God is in full control of the world and of all human affairs, then continues to evaluate his or her circumstances and affairs with human eyes, that pilgrim needs to calm down and remember that God moves in a mysterious way. His wonders to perform.

0: God moves in a mysterious way. You see, those who try to understand and analyze God's world and actions using human wisdom will always miss the whole point. He moves in a mysterious way. And has he not revealed it to us when he said in Isaiah 55, 8 to 9, "For my thoughts are not your thoughts, neither are your ways my ways. For as the heavens are higher than the earth, so are my ways higher than your ways, and my thoughts than your thoughts." And that is not so difficult to believe, is it? Because he is so powerful. He's God. He does the things that we cannot wrap our heads around. The things we consider impossible, those are the things that he does. Making a whole universe, making the whole world out of nothing. Genesis 1, bringing a fortified wall down at the shout of praise. Joshua 6, causing a mighty sound to put a mighty army to flight. 2 Kings 7, and as we read in Mark 4, speaking to storms and winds and calming them. And in Mark 4, the disciples who witnessed firsthand that mysterious power of God when Jesus calmed the storm, they marveled, saying, "What sort of man is this? What sort of man is this? What sort of power is this? What sort of mysterious power is this?" Even the winds and the storms obey him. And reflecting on all this and much more, the Apostle Paul reminded us in 1 Corinthians 2:5 as follows: "Your faith should not stand in the wisdom of men, but in the power of God." Your faith should not stand in the wisdom of men, but in the power of God. Calm down. God moves in a mysterious way, his wonders to perform. He plants his footsteps in the sea and rides upon the storm. Dear pilgrim, your faith should not stand in the wisdom of men. Your evaluation of your circumstances should not be informed by human wisdom, human limitations, and human thinking. Rather, evaluate your circumstances by asking, "Is this impossible for God to do? Is it too late for God to intervene? Is it too intricate for him to understand?" Ask those questions, the answers to which you already know, and you'll be amazed how quickly your anxiety levels drop, how quickly your fears are calmed. Yes, you will calm down knowing that for him who moves in mysterious ways, nothing is difficult. For him who performs wonders, it is never too late for his intervention. For him who made the earth out of nothing, no problem is too intricate for him to understand and sort out. May the Lord surprise you by his miraculous intervention in your affairs. In Jesus' name.
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0: Thank you for listening. Tomorrow, we will be meditating on the second stanza of this hymn, asking the question, why does God hide his plans? Why does he hide his plans? 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
0: Good morning, and thank you all for joining us. As we come to the final stanza of this wonderful hymn and psalm, we hear what is perhaps the most comforting, most assuring, and most precious of all the blessings bestowed on those who stay in the flock of Christ as obedient followers of the shepherd. They will be followed by the goodness of God. They will never lack the mercy of God, and they will always have refuge in the most secure place, God's own dwelling place.

Let's sing that again.

who on earth, who in heaven offers anything comparable to this? The flock of Christ knows that the Lord is good and that his mercy is everlasting. Psalm 100 verse 5. Members of the flock of Christ have experienced it over and over again. The goodness of God that ensures that a sheep is never made to suffer or weep for no reason. If a sheep in the flock of Christ must suffer hardship or become sorrowful, that sheep can rest assured that a greater good will come out of it, even if human eyes may not readily see it. The sheep knows that God's mercy is everlasting. In mercy, the shepherd rescued the sheep while the sheep was still a sinner, not after the sheep repented. In mercy, the shepherd rescued the sheep, and in mercy, the shepherd bears with the human failings and imperfections of the sheep, forgiving sin, overlooking errors and unfaithfulness when the sheep confesses and repents. And you know what? In addition to the blessing of God's goodness and God's mercy, the sheep in the flock of Christ can also count on having a permanent place in God's own dwelling place. In God's own dwelling place, what does that mean? It means eternal security for the sheep. It means eternal access to God, not only when we get to heaven, but right from here. Security and access to God. You see, this is why when a sheep in the flock of Christ looks out and sees the sheep in other flocks, he calls out to them saying, Oh, taste and see that the Lord is good. How blessed the man, how blessed the woman who takes refuge in him. Psalm 34 verse 8. Dear pilgrims, our great shepherd works out everything for our good. Our great shepherd deals with us in mercy, and our great shepherd has opened paradise for us. He has given us access and permanent residence in God's dwelling place. Stay in the flock of Christ. I plead with you in the stead of Christ. Stay in the flock. Trust this great shepherd and journey on in faith. In this world, he will lead you and provide for you. He will restore you when the trials and troubles of the world attempt to overwhelm you. He will be your ever-present guide and your protector supreme. He will regularly invite you to a table filled with sumptuous meals that you cannot get elsewhere. He will always be good to you. He will always deal with you in mercy, and he has already completed the work of reconciliation on the cross. He has given you a permanent dwelling place in God's house. Stay in the flock of Christ. And now, may the God of peace that brought again from the dead our Lord Jesus, that great shepherd of the sheep, through the blood of the everlasting covenant, make you perfect in every good work to do his will, working in you that which is well pleasing in his sight, through Jesus Christ, to whom be glory forever and ever. Amen.

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0: Welcome to The Pilgrim's Joy, a devotional inspired by Christian Hymns. Please listen, be blessed, and share with others. And now our host, Olufemi Oguntoko.
1: Good morning, and thank you very much for joining us once again. At the beginning of a particular month, one of our grandmas and Christian mentors sent me a prayer by text message. It was in the form of a blessing to usher in the new month. This is the prayer I received from her. Quote, "This month is when God will not remember your mistakes or missteps, but will instead remember his promises to fulfill them till there is no room to store them. It will also, in all areas of your life, remember his grace and mercy and send them to work with and for you at every point of need." End of quote. And it was the opening portion of that prayer that caught my attention. Let me read it again. It says, "This month is when God will not remember your mistakes or missteps." Wow. A prayer for God not to remember our mistakes and our missteps. And you see, that's an essential attribute of the nature of our God, and one in which we should rejoice, one that should encourage us to come nearer and nearer to God. Have we not read over and over again that God chose not to remember the mistakes and missteps of his chosen ones, but instead opted to remember his promise of grace and mercy? Have we not read that? Whether with Abraham or with Isaac, whether with Jacob or with David, whether with Peter or Paul, God forgave their mistakes and missteps and dealt with them in mercy and grace, so much so that the psalmist in Psalm 99 verse 8a says of God, "You were to them the God who forgives." That's what the psalmist wrote in Psalm 99 verse 8a, talking of how God dealt with the heroes of faith. He says, "You were to them the God who forgives." That is, all the heroes of our faith knew him, knew Jehovah as the God who forgives. The pilgrim, the Holy Spirit is reminding you to see him in that light as well. The greatest mistake a Christian pilgrim could make is to stay away from God on account of the guilt of sin. That would be falling right into the trick of Satan, just like Judas Iscariot did. 1 John 1:9 says, "If we confess our sins, he is faithful and just and will forgive us our sins and purify us from all unrighteousness." And you see, a Christian who by faith takes hold of that promise, we discover the marvelous grace

the grace that was poured out on Calvary's Mount, right there where the blood of the Lamb was spilled. And this will be the song of that pilgrim. Grace, grace, grace, God's grace. Grace that will pardon and cleanse

So the pilgrim, yes, we do not have the license to sin. No, we don't. And we must daily fight off sin, daily lay aside those sins that easily entangle us. But when we sin, grace is available. That message, the message of the dangers of sin, is not complete without the message of the grace that cleanses from all sins, the grace that is greater than all our sin. Let none run away from the place of prayer on account of the guilt of sin. That will make Satan happy. Let none forsake the assembly of God's people or the Christian pilgrimage on account of the load of guilt. That will be a shame. But let all look daily to Jesus Christ and with confidence come near to his throne of mercy and there find grace. You see, when one has experienced the faithfulness and love of the God who said, though your sins are like scarlet, they shall be as white as snow. Though they are red as crimson, they shall be as wool. When one experiences the love, faithfulness, and kindness of that God, one's message to the whole world will be this: marvelous, infinite, matchless grace. Grace freely bestowed on all who believe. Longing to see his face.

0: Yes, grace. Grace. God's grace. Grace that will pardon and cleanse within. Grace. Grace. God's grace. Grace that is greater than all we see. Let us pray. May the Lord forgive your transgressions. May your sins be covered before God and men. May you experience God as the one who forgives. May the Lord remember not your mistakes or missteps, but instead, may He remember His grace and mercy, and may He send them to walk with you and for you at every point of need. In Jesus' name.
1: 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Welcome to The Pilgrim's Joy, a devotional inspired by Christian hymns. 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And now our host, Olufemi Ogunsoko.
0: Good morning, The Pilgrim. Have you ever wondered why everyone touched by Jesus Christ just couldn't stop talking about it? Have you ever wondered? And the answer is simple. It is because the touch of Jesus radically and fundamentally transforms lives. That's why. Those who have been touched by our Lord Jesus Christ keep singing, "He touched me. Oh, yes, He touched me, and oh, the joy that floods my soul." Something happened

Yes, it touched me. That's the song of the one who has an encounter with Jesus Christ. It touched me. And oh, the joy that floods my soul. Something happened, and now I know he touched me and made me whole. Indeed, let a sinner pray for the touch of the Savior. That sinner will receive pardon and cleansing and the grace to fight sin. Ask the woman at the well in John 4. She went into town inviting all to come see the Messiah. Let the demon possessed and oppressed cry out for the touch of the Savior. He, she will be delivered of all oppressing spirits, no matter how many and vicious they be. Yes, ask the man delivered in Luke 8. He went away proclaiming throughout the city how much Jesus had done for him. Let the sorrowing and the bereaved look up to him for a divine touch, and his comforting words will lift their hearts. Ask the sister of Lazarus. Even before her brother was brought back to life, Jesus visited the sorrowing and spoke words of hope and comfort. Even if Jesus had not raised Lazarus, his sisters would have been forever comforted and given hope by the visit and the words of our Lord. Yes, let the sick call out to him. His touch will make the difference. Ask the people with diverse diseases that he healed in Luke 4. They will confirm this, and let the needy ask him for a divine touch. The little they have will stretch miles and kilometers to meet all their needs. That's why this hymn writer says,

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Now I am no longer the same. It touched me. Oh yes, it touched me. And oh, the joy that floods my soul. Something happened, and now I know it touched me.

0: years since I met this blessed Savior, since He cleansed and made me whole. I will never cease to praise Him. I'll shout it while eternity rolls. Because He touched me. Oh, He touched me. And oh, the joy that floods my soul. Something happened, and now I know He touched me and made me whole. Dear Pilgrim, the Lord is always willing to intervene in our lives. He's always willing. In Luke 5 from verse 12, we read that while Jesus was in one of the towns, a man came along who was covered with leprosy. When he saw Jesus, he fell face down and begged Him, "Lord, if You are willing, You can make me clean." Jesus reached out His hand and touched the man. "I am willing," Jesus said. "I am willing, be clean." And immediately the leprosy left him. Call out to Him today and He will touch you. He is willing to do so. It will make you whole spiritually, physically, and in all areas of life. Let us pray. May the grace of Christ our Savior reach you. May His saving, cleansing, healing, transforming, and benevolent hands rest on you and your affairs, so much so that you will take up the cup of salvation and proclaim in the assembly of the redeemed, saying, "He touched me, oh, He touched me, and oh, the joy that floods my soul." Something happened, and now I know He touched me and made me whole. May that be your testimony. In Jesus' name.
1: Amen.
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3: Thank you Bolanle, and thank you dear Christian Pilgrim for joining us. Before Jesus came in flesh, the greatest miracle in the Old Testament was the deliverance of Israel from Egypt and the total destruction of the Egyptian army. After that mighty miracle, Exodus 15 records that Moses and the Israelites broke into a song saying, "I will sing unto the Lord, for He has triumphed gloriously, the horse and its rider He has thrown into the sea." Psalm 18 and Psalm 34 also record songs sung by David after experiencing divine intervention in his affairs. In Psalm 34, after escaping from Abimelech, he sang saying, "I will bless the Lord at all times. His praise shall continually be in my mouth." And in Psalm 18, after deliverance from the hand of Saul, he sang saying, "I will love You, O Lord, my strength." And then Mary, she was visited by God's angel with the news that she has been specially chosen by God for a divine purpose. And from verse 46 of Luke 1, she sang, Mary sang saying, My soul magnifies the Lord, and my spirit rejoices in God, my Savior. Indeed, there are many more that we could list. And I am sure that even you have experienced at one time or another the type of divine intervention that provokes an outburst of songs of worship and praise. And I do pray that God will hear your deepest prayers, that God will visit you in your situation, that God will deliver you from any sin, from anything or anyone holding you captive, that God will allay your fears, that God will meet your needs, that God will miraculously heal you, and that God will cover your shame and nakedness, so much so that you will sing aloud of the greatness of the Lord, saying, tell out my soul, tell it out, tell out the greatness of the Lord. His unnumbered blessings give my spirit voice. Tender to me is the promise of his word.

from age to age the same. His holy name, the Lord, the Mighty One. And oh, what of the greatness of his might? What of the greatness of his might? May you personally experience it and burst into song, saying, tell out my soul the greatness of his might. Powers and dominions lay their glory by. Proud hearts and stubborn wills are put to flight, but the hungry are fed, the humble is lifted high. Dear pilgrim, you see, those who experience God's divine intervention usually have an epiphany. They discover anew the glories of his word, the firmness of his promises, and the certainty of his mercies. And all of these lead to a vow to tell of the greatness of God to children's children and forevermore. They say, tell out my soul the glories of his word. Firm is his promise and his mercy sure. Tell out my soul the greatness of the Lord. Tell it out to children's children.

0: May God's intervention in your affairs provoke songs of worship that cannot be suppressed. In Jesus' name, amen.
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Welcome to The Pilgrim's Joy, a devotional inspired by Christian Ames. Please listen, be blessed, and share with others. And now our host, Ogunfemi Ogunsoko.

Good morning. I do not know what the times are for you presently, but I do know that our days, our work, our commitments, our sacrifices, even our frustrations will become more meaningful and bearable if we could hear the voice of God talking directly to us and into our circumstances. This hymn writer says, in times like these, you need the Bible. And oh yes, that is true. The longest chapter in the book of the Psalms is also the longest chapter in the whole of the Bible. And guess what it does? It is devoted to a celebration of the invaluable blessings of studying and abiding by the Word of God. The Bible is not a book of helpful hints. No, it is God's authoritative word. Psalm 119 says it contains God's ways, God's law, God's precepts, God's testimonies, and God's judgments. In times such as the time you are passing through right now, you need the Bible. The Bible is God's reliable word. It does not change with the times. Verse 89 says, forever, O Lord, thy word is settled in heaven. Dear brother, dear sister, if you need a reliable

source of God's direction, look to the Bible. Do you also need God's powerful voice to speak into your affairs? Look to the Bible. Look to the Bible and you will hear that voice. In verse 50, the psalmist said, "In my affliction, your word has quickened me. In my affliction, your word has quickened me." And you know, whatever your afflictions may be today, the word of God will quicken you and comfort you. Are you confused and desperately in need of guidance? Hear the testimony of one who discovered the blessings of God's word. The psalmist in verse 105 of the same chapter 119 said, "Thy word is a lamp unto my feet and a light unto my path." Guidance. Oh, how our pathways light up with great brightness when we hear God's voice in the Bible.

0: In times such as the one you are right now, you need the Bible. You need the Bible, and please do not be idle. Study, meditate, and fall in love with the Bible. In the sacred pages of the Bible, you will hear God's voice comforting you and counseling you, saying in clear terms, go this way, not that way. Let us pray. Dear Father, we thank you for the gift of your word manifested in our Lord and Savior Jesus Christ and codified in the Bible. Please teach us to love your word, and in all times and seasons, please lead us to search your word and therein to hear your voice of power, your voice of comfort, and your voice of wisdom. We ask in faith and in the name of our Lord and our Savior, Jesus Christ.
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0: 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And now our host, Ogunfemi Oguntoko.
1: Good morning, and thank you very much for joining us once again. Our hymn for meditation this morning is How Firm a Foundation. And one cannot sing the first stanza without sensing the frustration of the preacher. To the doubtful Christian, to the fear paralyzed believer, and to the pilgrim who is about to give up, to you and me, this preacher says, "You still do not know? You still do not know how firm, how solid, how unshakable is the foundation that has been laid for your faith in God's excellent word? You still don't know? What more do you want the author and finisher of your faith to say to you than what he has already said? What more? How firm a foundation, you saints of the Lord, is already laid for your faith in his

that be what the Holy Spirit is saying to you? Could that be what the Holy Spirit is saying to me? What more do you need to be strengthened in faith? What more do you need to take courage and look to the future with hope? What more do you need to be assured of security in this life and the next? What more do you need than the blessed and everlasting promises in God's excellent word? What more can he say than to you he has said?

years, has he not said in Isaiah 41:10, "Fear not, I am with you, O be not dismayed, for I am your God and will still give you aid." Has he not said, "I'll strengthen you, I'll help you, I'll cause you to stand upheld by my righteous, omnipotent hand"?

And yes, in Isaiah 43:2, has he not said, when through the deep waters I call you to go, the rivers of sorrow shall not overflow, for I will be with you, I will bless your troubles, I will sanctify your deepest distress. Remember, pilgrim, remember that he has said, when through fiery trials your pathway shall lie, my grace, my all-sufficient grace shall be your supply. The flames shall not hurt you, because I have only designed the flames to consume your dross and to refine your gold. And oh yes, in Isaiah 46:4, that assurance, that sweet assurance for all the years ahead. Even down to old age, I shall prove to my people my sovereign, eternal, unchangeable love. And when gray, hoary hairs shall their temples adorn, like lambs, they shall still be carried in my bosom. Wow. Dear Christian pilgrim, take the Lord at his word. Take him at his word. Arise in faith. Go to Calvary and be cleansed from sin and guilt. Go to the mercy seat and receive your healing. Go to the mercy seat in prayer. Receive divine guidance. Receive divine provision. Receive divine assurance for the future. You are secured in the hands of your Savior. Read John 10:28. Jesus said, I give them eternal life and they shall never perish. Never perish. No one will snatch them out of my hand. Read Hebrews 13:5. For he himself has said, I will never leave you, neither will I forsake you. So, don't let the Holy Spirit become frustrated with you because of your lack of faith. Anytime and every time that fears and doubts assail you, be assured of this solemn undertaking by the author and finisher of your faith. Be assured.

ground us in your word, and grant that when doubts and fears assail us, we will always be reminded that your word is settled in heaven and that none of your promises to us will fail. We ask in faith and with thanksgiving in the name of our Lord and our Savior, Jesus Christ.

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0: Welcome to The Pilgrim's Joy, a devotional inspired by Christian hymns. Please listen, be blessed, and share with others. And now our host, Olufemi Oguntoko.
2: Thank you. Thank you, Bolanle, and thank you, dear Christian pilgrim, for joining us. Before Jesus came in flesh, the greatest miracle in the Old Testament was the deliverance of Israel from Egypt and the total destruction of the Egyptian army. After that mighty miracle, Exodus 15 records that Moses and the Israelites broke into a song saying, "I will sing unto the Lord, for he has triumphed gloriously, the horse and its rider he has thrown into the sea." Psalm 18 and Psalm 34 also record songs sung by David after experiencing divine intervention in his affairs. In Psalm 34, after escaping from Abimelech, he sang saying, "I will bless the Lord at all times, his praise shall continually be in my mouth." And in Psalm 18, after deliverance from the hand of Saul, he sang saying, "I will love you, O Lord, my strength." And then Mary, she was visited by God's angel with the news that she has been specially chosen by God for a divine purpose. And from verse 46 of Luke 1, Mary sang saying, "My soul magnifies the Lord, and my spirit rejoices in God, my Savior." Indeed, there are many more that we could list. And I am sure that even you have experienced at one time or another the type of divine intervention that provokes an outburst of songs of worship and praise. And I do pray that God will hear your deepest prayers, that God will visit you in your situation, that God will deliver you from any sin, from anything or anyone holding you captive, that God will allay your fears, that God will meet your needs, that God will miraculously heal you, and that God will cover your shame and nakedness, so much so that you will sing aloud of the greatness of the Lord, saying, "Tell out my soul, tell it out, tell out the greatness of the Lord. His unnumbered blessings give my spirit voice. Tender to me is the promise of his word. In God my Savior shall my heart rejoice." Yes, you have read of his greatness, but please pray that you will personally experience it. For when you do, you will find that his name is the Lord, the Mighty One. Yes, tell out my soul, tell out the greatness of his name. Make known his might, that deeds his arm has done. His mercy sure from age to age the same. His holy name, the Lord, the Mighty One. And oh, what of the greatness of his might? What of the greatness of his might? May you personally experience it and burst into song, saying, "Tell out my soul the greatness of his might. Powers and dominions lay their glory by. Proud hearts and stubborn wills are put to flight, but the hungry are fed, the humble is lifted high." Dear Pilgrim, you see, those who experience God's divine intervention usually have an epiphany. They discover anew the glories of His word, the firmness of His promises, and the certainty of His mercies. And all of these lead to a vow to tell of the greatness of God to children's children and forevermore. They say, "Tell out, my soul, the glories of His word. Firm is His promise and His mercy sure." Tell out my soul, the greatness of the Lord. Tell it out to children's children.

0: May God's intervention in your affairs provoke songs of worship that cannot be suppressed. In Jesus' name, amen.
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0: Welcome to The Pilgrim's Joy, a devotional inspired by Christian Hymns. 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And now our host, Ogunfemi Oguntoko.
1: Good morning, and thank you very much for joining us once again. Do you sometimes feel that you deserve more, that you deserve better, that you deserve greater than you have been given? Do you sometimes feel that way? You are probably not alone. For even without thinking of oneself more than one ought, there are justifiable instances where the Christian pilgrim cannot understand why long-standing prayers remain unanswered, why he or she has been given less than requested, and why others seem to receive bigger and better blessings. There are cases like that. But there, Christian pilgrim, do not let such thoughts depress you. No, rather take solace in the truth that the Lord is good and His mercies endure forever. Psalm 100. Be encouraged by His eternal benevolent nature. He will not give a stone to his child asking for bread. Neither will he give a serpent, neither will he give a snake to the pilgrim asking for meat. Matthew 7:9. That is not who he is. He is a good God whose mercies endure forever. He knows your need even before you ask him. And trust him, there is a wise and loving reason behind his decision to give you what he has given now. There is a wise and loving reason behind his decision not to give what he has not yet given. And there is indeed a wise and loving reason behind the decision to take you through the road you are currently passing through. Instead of being depressed and agitated by such questions and concerns, instead of that, embrace the admonition of the apostle in Philippians 4:4. Rejoice. Again, I say it. Rejoice. Rejoice, ye pure in heart. Rejoice, give thanks, and sing. Your festal banner wave on high. The cross of Christ your King. Rejoice. Rejoice. Yes, rejoice, give thanks, and sing. Yes, those who belong to Christ can only but rejoice. Why? The treasure of the grace bestowed by Jesus Christ, the treasure of the fellowship of the Holy Spirit, and the treasure of the eternal love of God are incomparable to any earthly need or desire. Our master said, those who found this treasure indeed sold all they had, turned their backs to everything else in order to hold on to it. So the Holy Spirit urges you, treasure your heritage in Jesus Christ and be glad. Trust his judgment, trust his timing, trust his love and goodness, so much so that whether he is saying yes to your prayers, or saying no, or saying wait, or whether he's even quiet, whatever betide, you will hear and take to heart the wise admonition to rejoice in your Savior. The joy of the Lord is your strength. Nehemiah 8:10. The joy of having the Lord will carry you through the roughest, the longest, and the darkest road of life. So, still lift your standard high. Lift it high. Still sing as you go. From youth to age, by night and day, in gladness and in woe. The Spirit says to you, rejoice, yes, rejoice, rejoice, give thanks and sing. Let us pray. May your faith in God so deepen that come what may, you shall always rejoice, give thanks, and sing. In Jesus' name.
0: 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Please share the blessings of this podcast with others.
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1: Did you know 7 miraculous turnarounds in the Bible? The Bible is filled with stories where seemingly hopeless situations take a miraculous turn. Yes, life can be full of challenges, but the Bible offers stories of incredible reversals. Here are 7 examples that showcase God's miraculous intervention. 1. Famine to feast, 2 Kings 7. During a siege, Samaria faces a devastating famine. The prophet Elisha proclaims that by tomorrow, food will be abundant, a seemingly impossible feat. Miraculously, the Aramean army flees, leaving behind provisions that the Israelites claim. 2 Kings 7:1-20. 2. Barrenness to blessing. Genesis 25:21-23. Rebekah, Isaac's wife, is barren for many years. Through prayer, God intervenes and Rebekah conceives twins, Esau and Jacob, Genesis 25:21-23. This birth sets the stage for a future nation. 3. Death to life. The prophet Elijah encounters a widow whose son has died. Elijah prays fervently, and miraculously, the boy is revived. 1 Kings 17:17-24. This event strengthens faith in both Elijah and the widow. 4. Death to freedom. Nehemiah 5. After returning to Jerusalem, Nehemiah finds the people burdened by debt. He confronts wealthy oppressors, and through negotiation and faith, the people are freed from their debts. 5. Prison to palace, Genesis 41. Joseph, falsely accused by his brothers, languishes in prison. He interprets dreams for Pharaoh, leading to his release and rise to power as the viceroy of Egypt, Genesis 41. 6. Storm to stillness, Mark 4:35-41. Jesus and his disciples are caught in a ferocious storm on the Sea of Galilee. Jesus calms the wind and waves with a simple command, "Peace, be still," Mark 4:39. This act demonstrates Jesus' power over nature. 7. Despair to hope, Jonah 3. The prophet Jonah disobeys God and ends up swallowed by a whale. Deep within the belly of the fish, Jonah cries out to God and is miraculously delivered back onto dry land, Jonah 3. This experience leads to Jonah's repentance and obedience. Why is this important? These stories offer encouragement when facing difficulties. They remind us that God can intervene and bring about unexpected change. Next time you face a challenge, remember these miraculous reversals. God might have a wonderful turnaround in store for you too. Thank you for listening. I am Adetutu Awonuga for GospelBellsRadio.com. Welcome to the Did You Know series on Gospel Bells Radio. Did you know that beyond the Psalms, the Bible is filled with remarkable moments of singing, songs of joy, deliverance, and worship that reveal God's work in the lives of His people? Today, let's take a look at 10 beautiful songs or instances of singing in Scripture that you need to know. First is the song of Moses and Miriam. After crossing the Red Sea, they sang, "I will sing to the Lord, for he is highly exalted. The horse and its rider he has hurled into the sea." Exodus chapter 15, verse 1. Second is the song of Deborah and Barak. Celebrating God's victory, they declared, "When the princes in Israel take the lead, when the people willingly offer themselves, praise the Lord." Judges chapter 5, verse 2. Third is Hannah's song. Hannah's prayer turned to music as she proclaimed, "My heart rejoices in the Lord. In the Lord, my horn is lifted high." 1 Samuel chapter 2, verse 1. David's song of deliverance is the fourth one. Looking back on God's faithfulness, David sang, "The Lord is my rock, my fortress and my deliverer." 2 Samuel chapter 22, verse 2. The fifth one, the song at the temple dedication. As the Levites sang and played, their refrain was, "He is good, his love endures forever." 2 Chronicles chapter 5, verse 13. Sixth is the song of Isaiah. A prophetic hymn of salvation rang out, "Surely God is my salvation. I will trust and not be afraid." Isaiah chapter 12, verse 2. The seventh song that you need to know. The song of Mary, Magnificat. Mary rejoiced at the coming of Christ. "My soul glorifies the Lord, and my spirit rejoices in God, my Savior." Luke chapter 1, verses 46 and 47. The eighth song in the Bible, apart from the Psalms. The song of Zechariah, Benedictus. At the birth of John the Baptist, Zechariah sang, "Praise be to the Lord, the God of Israel, because he has come and has redeemed his people." Luke chapter 1, verse 68. The ninth one, the singing of Jesus and his disciples. After the Last Supper, Jesus and his disciples lifted their voices together. When they had sung a hymn, they went out to the Mount of Olives. Matthew chapter 26, verse 30. The tenth one that you need to know. The songs in Revelation. Heaven resounds with eternal worship. "Worthy is the Lamb who was slain to receive power and wealth and wisdom and strength and honor and glory and praise." Revelation chapter 5, verse 12. These 10 songs remind us that from Exodus to Revelation, God's people have always expressed their deepest faith through music. Whether in moments of triumph, thanksgiving, or hope for eternity. These are not just ancient melodies. They are timeless declarations that God is faithful, powerful, and worthy of praise in every season of life. Thank you for joining us on the series this morning. I am Adetutu Awonuga for Gospel Bells Radio.
2: Anoye, thank you very much for presenting this very beautiful episode, instances of singing, and songs in the Bible, aside from the Psalms. We know the Psalms are, of course, the collection of songs written by David and some other psalmists. But it is joyful to note that the saints of old sang. So must we. If I may continue the theme from Thankful Thursday, the saints of old sang, so must we. And I pray that the Lord will open our mouths and fill them with songs, amazing songs, new songs. Make a joyful shout to the Lord, all you lands. That's what the psalmist wrote. And you find that when you have experienced the goodness of the Lord, you cannot but shout it from the rooftop. And when you are shouting it, you find more often than not that you are shouting out songs of praise. I pray the Lord will give you more than abundant reasons to sing of his glory, in Jesus' name. Amen. Amen. Okay, next, coming up next, word of the day with our sister Deomi Afolabiojani. What's the word of the day? Do you know the word of the day here for yesterday? And did you try to make a Christian themed sentence with it? Please do so.
1: Welcome to today's episode of Did You Know series on Gospel Bells Radio. Today's episode is titled 7 Things That Are Not a Christian's Problem to Worry About. Worry weighs us down, but God's word makes it clear there are many things we should not carry on our shoulders. Here are 7 things that are not a Christian's problem to worry about. Number 1. What will happen tomorrow? Jesus is very direct. Therefore, do not worry about tomorrow, for tomorrow will worry about its own things. Sufficient for the day is its own trouble. Matthew chapter 6 verse 34. The future is not your burden, it is God's. Live faithfully today and trust Him for tomorrow. Number 2, the future of the world. The rise and fall of nations, climate, wars, and even the end of the world are in God's hands. Peter reminds us, but the day of the Lord will come as a thief in the night. The earth and the works that are in it will be burned up. 2 Peter chapter 3 verse 10. Our task is not to control history, but to live holy and godly lives as we await the return of our Savior. Three, the prosperity of the wicked. Psalm 37 speaks directly to this. Do not fret because of evildoers, nor be envious of the workers of iniquity, for they shall soon be cut down like the grass and wither as the green herb. Psalm 37 verses 1 to 2. Your portion is peace and trust in God, not jealousy or worry over the fleeting success of the ungodly. Number 4, the realization of prophecy. God's promises will happen, not by our power, but by the power of God. Jesus said, "Heaven and earth will pass away, but my words will by no means pass away." Matthew chapter 24 verse 35. What is our part in this? We are to watch, pray, and be ready. God will fulfill His word in His perfect time. Number 5, material needs. Anxiety over food, clothes, and shelter drains joy. Jesus assures us, your heavenly Father knows that you need all these things But seek first the kingdom of God and his righteousness, and all these things shall be added to you. Matthew chapter 6, verses 32 and 33. Provision is God's business. Pursuit of his kingdom is ours. Number 6. Revenge against enemies. It is not your job to even the score. Beloved, do not avenge yourselves, but rather give place to wrath, for it is written, "Vengeance is mine, I will repay," says the Lord. Romans chapter 12, verse 19. Hand over the gavel to God. He is the perfect judge. Number 7. Who holds power on earth? Political shifts may unsettle people, but scripture says, "For there is no authority except from God, and the authorities that exist are appointed by God." Romans chapter 13, verse 1. Our call is to pray for leaders, according to 1 Timothy chapter 2, verses 1 to 2, and trust God's sovereignty, not to fret over elections and empires. The bottom line in today's lesson: worry is wasted energy. Our Father has already taken care of tomorrow, the world, our needs, justice, and history itself. Our call is to trust, obey, and rest in him. Thank you for listening. My name is Adetutu Awonuga for Gospel Bells Radio.
2: Anaya, thank you so very much for bringing us the You Know series today. Seven things that you should not bother your head about. Seven things not your headache to worry about. And it's a beautiful one, really, and a timely one for many people. I do hope, you know, I do hope that it has been a blessing to you as well, because really, there are certain things that we just bother our beautiful heads about, and really they're just not your problem to worry about. Of course, the most ubiquitous in the Bible of them all, tomorrow, it's not yours to worry about. And I love that inclusion of on the list as well of, well, who is ruling this world. We should think through what our leaders do. We have to be aware of the times, but not beginning to fret about them. Okay, I do hope that many of our listeners will listen to this again when we eventually publish it at gospelbestradio.com, and we look forward to having you with us again tomorrow. God bless you. Very good. Coming up next, Word of the Day with our dear sister Deomi Afolabi Ajani. And from tomorrow, we'll be challenging you to use the Word of the Day in a Christian-themed sentence and put it in the comment section. You know, just if you understand the Word of the Day and its Christian and biblical ramification, then use it in a Christian themed sentence and put in the comment section, right?
3: Today, the word on the spotlight is adoption. Adoption refers to God's gracious act of taking believers into his family as his beloved children. In simple terms, it means God doesn't just forgive us. He welcomes us, names us, and gives us a place in his household forever. Paul captures this stunning truth in Ephesians chapter 1 verse 5, where he writes that God destined us for adoption to himself as sons through Jesus Christ. And in Romans chapter 8 verse 15, he adds, that through the Spirit we cry, Abba, Father. Adoption means intimacy, identity, and inheritance. Privileges we did not earn, yet freely receive because of Christ. Before adoption, we were strangers and rebels. After adoption, we are sons and daughters. Before adoption, we stood in guilt. After adoption, we stand in grace. Adoption turns orphans into heirs, heirs of God and co-heirs with Christ. Romans chapter 8, verse 17. It is not a metaphor or pity, but of privilege. The Father brings us into joy, security, and love that the Son has eternally enjoyed. And here is the comfort. God never unadopts His children. His welcome is permanent. His affection is steadfast. His table always has a seat with your name on it. Let us pray. Lord, thank you for the wonder of adoption, for calling me your child and giving me a place in your family. Help me live each day with the confidence, humility, and joy of one who is truly loved by the Father. Amen. Now, let's put this word into action. Can you make a Christian-themed sentence using the word adoption? Here is mine. Christian adoption means the Father loves me with the same love He has for His Son. Now it's your turn. Share your sentence in the comments on our Gospel Bells Radio website or X page. We'll be looking out for it. Thank you for listening. I am Deomi Afolabi Ajani for Gospel Bells Radio.

Yes, and yes, thank you very much, Domi, for bringing us the word of the day today. Adoption. That's the word of the day today. And of course, I'm sure that's a word that many of us are familiar with.

and one of the most comforting portions of the scripture is the reminder from Ephesians 1:5 that God predestined us for adoption to himself as sons through Jesus Christ. As sons. And now by that adoption, we're able to cry, Romans 8:15, Abba Father, dear Father. What intimacy, what identity, what inheritance, what privilege. And we did not earn any of those. We did not earn any of those. Glory to God in the highest heavens. Okay, please do go to our website at gospelbestview.com and multiply in the day and make your own Christian themed sentence using the word adoption. Sister Domi's sentence is this: Christian adoption means the Father loves me with the same love he has for his son. Oh, for grace to believe this. Oh, for grace to believe this with all our heart. And that's the whole point of the book we have been reading on with the Reader's Club, Grace Abounding to the Chief of Sinners, which book we hope to complete this weekend by the grace of God. Christian adoption means the Father loves me with the same love he has for his son. Believe that, and then you will have peace, yes, and joy beyond description. Hallelujah. In the highest heaven, thank you for staying with us. We're going to go on a very short break as we prepare to bring you on the Lord's side Christian perspectives on news and current events. God bless you. Good.

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Once again, the program is On the Lord's Side, Christian Perspectives on News and Current Events. My name is Olufemi Oguntoku. 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I want to begin this morning by taking you through some of the stories that I saved in my history folder on X and also in my bookmark folder on Instagram, just to comment on them as we go and look at you find that many of these stories are quite instructive. First, I want to engage with this post by Judah Olorunmaye. He's a pastor, I believe, with the name of the church is not here, but the name of the church escapes me. But it's one of the voices that many people respect, many Christians on X in Nigeria respect, that I do respect as well. Quite a young man, but I would say he has his mind and heart in the right place. And by saying the right place, I'm talking about in the scriptures, and his heart and mind glorifying the Lord. But he wrote this, commenting on the culture and commenting on what we have now seen in the culture, especially among Christians. This is what he wrote. I want to read it verbatim. Quote, "Just because modern music trends in the club doesn't mean Jesus is becoming famous. Just because modern gospel movies trend at the box office doesn't mean Christianity is winning. Just because modern, in quote, apostolic sermons are enjoyed by the ungodly doesn't mean the church is prevailing. Sometimes it may just be that we have lost our convicting power and are no more than religious entertainers." End of quote. Did you hear that? Do you want me to read that again? I'm going to read it again. The tweet published by Judah Olorunmaye on X about 17 hours ago. Quote, "Just because modern music trends in the club doesn't mean Jesus is becoming famous. Just because modern gospel movies trend at the box office doesn't mean Christianity is winning. Just because modern apostolic sermons are enjoyed by the ungodly doesn't mean the church is prevailing. Sometimes it may just be that we have lost our convicting power and are no more than religious entertainers." End of quote. And you see, you cannot but agree with the truth that these Christian man

I'm not talking about where you know people are Muslims, but you see, you look around you, those who are nominal Christians, they appear to be Christian because, hey, they also listen to gospel music, they dance to it, they love it, right? They speak Christianese, so to say, they attend churches. And so even when you want to broach the matter of the gospel, oh, I'm a member of this church, I'm a member of that church, they attend churches and they do all the things that Christians do. So much so that sometimes you feel, well, is there a need for evangelism in this particular area? Of course, that excludes when you're talking about non-Muslims who are not in Christ. And the culture appears to be Christian. That's the point. The culture appears to be Christian. And from what these servant of God has written, I'm getting to know as well, and I've confirmed from other sources, that you find that gospel music is also played in many of the nightclubs nowadays because many of the songs sung by those who put themselves forward as gospel ministers, they are songs with exciting beats, right? Exciting melodies. People want to dance to them. You can dance to them. They are high-spirited. And I now understand that even in nightclubs, sometimes gospel music is played. This pastor is saying, well, just because modern gospel music trends in the club, it doesn't mean Jesus is becoming famous. The person who is not thinking as deeply as he or she should about this matter could look at the culture and say, look, this is a culture where even in nightclubs, gospel music is played. And when it's played, people are dancing and raising their heads, raising their hands. The same thing I often observe at parties where the live music band is playing something that is playing songs with lyrics that glorify God. And you find people really dancing and dancing out. Sometimes I sit back and I ask, all these people who are dancing, are they really glorifying God? Do they really align with the words of the music? And that's a fair question to ask, because in the same place, in the same party where people are dancing to songs that say, oh, you are the Lord over my life, I have no one else but you, you are my king, in that same party, maybe just seconds after that, the band could begin to play songs that are sexually suggestive in nature or otherwise definitely not Christian. Right, and these same people who just danced and gyrated to the music, glorifying God, confessing God as Lord, as their owner, they gyrated that as well, which makes you reflect and say, "Look, are people responding to the excitement inspired by the songs, or to the melody of it, or are they really affirming the words?" Of the songs. So we are getting to know now that gospel music also trends in nightclubs. Somebody may argue and say, well, maybe it is not a bad thing in itself, like that. But because you know what happens in nightclubs, I suppose you may disagree with me here, but I suppose for a Christian, I'm wondering to myself, what exactly do you want to go and do in a nightclub? Somebody will say, well, maybe you meet people, but these are things you could do, in daylight. The truth is that, the night serves as a cover for all sorts of wrongdoing, And nightclubs are typically the place, the places where you have people dressed in sexually suggestive manners. Nightclubs will close down if, sexually suggestive dressing and the freedom to do such things, if such freedom was not allowed, nightclubs would close down. What would be the compelling reason to go to a nightclub? Because Christians won't go to nightclubs anyway. If you open a nightclub and say, "Look, we are going to be doing only Christian things here," well, you are going to close down, I suppose, in a matter of days or weeks, if you have the capital to run through, definitely in a month, you're going to close down. So those who open nightclubs, they serve a particular class of people. Those are the people who want to have the so-called freedom. They call it freedom, but it's bondage. The so-called freedom to do all sorts of things, sexually explicit things, and all sorts of lasciviousness.

Right. But now, gospel music trends in club, meaning that even when people are dressed in a sexually suggestive manner, when people are cavorting with partners who are not their spouses and doing all sorts of things, the DJs also have found that these same people will gyrate, and that's the right word, to gospel music as well. This pastor is reminding us that that does not mean Jesus is famous. And of course, this pastor is not talking to the secular culture. No, is he talking to Christians who are just, well, Christians in name only? He's talking to people who are serious about their faith, people who are serious about the commission that Christ has committed it to, and say, look, when you look around the culture and you find that gospel music trends in even in nightclubs, don't think that Jesus has become famous in those nightclubs. Just because, well, gospel movies trend at box offices doesn't mean that Christianity is winning. Do not be deceived by that. Just because so-called apostolic sermons are enjoyed by the ungodly, because we have come to that place where even those whose lifestyle does not fully reflect the lordship of Jesus Christ, they also listen to these sermons. They love listening to them. They love sharing clips from so-called apostolic sermons. It does not mean that the church is prevailing. Perhaps it is, according to Pastor Judah Lormai, that we have lost our convicting power and are no more than religious entertainers. And I think he hit the nail on the head right here. We are probably just not any more than religious entertainers. And this is not something that should shock anyone who is listening today, because you will find, if you have studied how many new churches are started, if you have had any insight into what churches do nowadays, or rather those who want to start churches, the kind of training they receive, the kind of philosophy they follow, you find that they build their sanctuary, they format their services, they tailor their songs and their sermons in the way that we excite people. The focus is always about getting people excited, getting people glued, getting people interested. So you find that many churches today, many preachers, many gospel singers, they start from the point of what will interest the audience today. What will interest the audience? What will interest them? What will bring them to me? What will interest them? Rather than starting from, Lord, what do you have me? What would you have me say? So, So for those that you will call, well, people of old, they say, look, maybe you're out of tune with the time. The received wisdom from the scripture is for a preacher, a Christian preacher, and a gospel musician is a Christian preacher as well, and a Christian church to use the words of Frances Ridley Avergal in a hymn, Lord, speak to me that I may speak. A Christian preacher, a Christian singer should say, look, now I want to preach today. I want to share some. I want to do a Bible study. I want to release another song. The person ideally should go to God and say, Lord, speak to me that I may speak in living echoes of your tone. As you have, so let me speak, your erry children lost and lone. Oh, lead me, Lord, that I may lead. Lord, speak to me that I may speak. Right? But you find that the modern church does not start from that point. The modern church starts from, how can we get people interested in us? How can we get people interested in our church? How can we get people interested in our music? Right? It is the wrong place to start. Jesus himself said, and I, if I be lifted up, I will draw all men unto me. People don't answer from, Lord, what would you have me? What would you have me do? The Holy Spirit has said to us that God was in the world through Christ, reconciling the world to God. And he has now committed to us the work of reconciliation, meaning that the work itself is the Lord's, which Christ executed in the world. He has not committed the work into our hands. Therefore, since we are the people into whose hand the word has been committed, it's not our work. The word has been committed into our hands. We have been commissioned. We are agents. We have a principal. The principal is the Lord himself. And an agent should always go back to him and say, Lord, speak to me that I may speak. What message would you have me, deliver to the people? What do you want the world to hear? And because the modern church starts from the wrong
from the wrong place in these matters, we find that it is quite true what Pastor Judah Lormeyer said here, that we appear to have lost our convicting power. We are no more than religious because we set out to entertain. We set out to entice would be a right word too. We set out to bring people in. We set out to look good to the secular world. To look like people with whom the secular world would want to associate. Don't get me wrong. I'm not saying we should not want to be associated. We should be people with whom the world doesn't want to associate, but we should be people who are well set apart. That is the starting point. I've always said the first call in the scripture is the most important call. If you don't want to agree, it's the first call is come out from among them and be ye separate. Come out from among them and be separate. So much so that we should not start out from saying, look, we want this music to resonate with this culture. So much so that they will sing it. That is not a wrong thing in itself, but that should not be the start point. The start point should be, I want this song to glorify God, and to draw people to Jesus Christ. It should not be that, oh, I want to make a gospel movie, but I want it to resonate with people. Therefore, I want to put some themes there. I want to put some scenes there that these people want to watch. So, you know, some controversial things, etc. Oh, I want to preach a sermon that I want to divide in a way that people will be interested in it. No, it's the wrong place to start. And that's a huge mistake that many people in the body of Christ are making. Sometimes, I'm quoting Pastor Judah Lormeyer again, sometimes it may just be that we have lost our convicting power and are no more than religious entertainers. In the days of old, when the apostles ministered, and I can tell you, they ministered in a world not different from ours. Let nobody say this passage from Acts 17:6 that I'm about to read was relevant in an age that is not similar to us. This is a secular, secular or fast secularizing age that we live in. This is a world where decadence, iniquity has abounded even more than in the past. You see, in Acts 17:6, this is what was said about those who witnessed faithfully about Jesus Christ. But when they did not find them, they dragged Jason and some other believers before the city council, shouting, "These men who have caused trouble all over the world have now come here." That's the NIV. If you look at the NKJV, it says, "These who have turned the world upside down have come here too." So the reputation of the apostles preceded them. They were known as people who have turned the world upside down. The people were contrarians in a manner of speaking. They were people who stood against a sinful culture, not people who aligned with it. So I really thank God that Pastor Judah Lormeyer put this in the consciousness of many people on Twitter. So for you as well, the take home for you and for me is this. We have our work cut out for us, right? We have our work cut out for us. It is the work of reconciliation, and do not be lulled into indolence. Do not be lulled into not being zealous about evangelism simply because, well, gospel music is trending everywhere. Simply because, well, gospel movies are trending everywhere. Simply because, well, even everybody knows about apostolic sermons and they enjoy it and they share it on social media. Do not let that lull you into indolence or indifference about evangelism. Let your approach always be the same as being that of all the diligent workers in the vineyard of God. You're asking every new day, Lord, what would you have me to do? What work are you doing what today? And how do you want me to partake in it? And let us go out there and do that which has been committed into our hands.

0: Okay, next I want to go to this a quote attributed to Lee Kuan Yew, the man who is famously regarded or generally regarded as the founder of Singapore. I want to listen to what he said, and I want us to engage with it from Christian perspective. So when he spoke these words, he was not having Christian perspectives at heart or in mind, but the truth of what he said is something that, well, this current culture, this current global culture needs to reconcile with. Indeed, I wanted to listen to this.
1: I may speak the English language better than I speak my Chinese language, but I'll never be an Englishman in 1,000 generations. And I have not got the Western value system inside. It's an Oriental, Eastern value system. But I use Western concepts, Western words, because I understand it. But I also have a different system in my mind. But I say a person who gets deculturalized, and I nearly was, so I know this danger. He loses his self.
0: I know this danger. I hope you heard what Lee Kuan Yew said there. It's an old video of the man generally regarded as the founder of Singapore making a point. Said, I may speak the English language better than the Chinese language, but I would never be an Englishman, not in 1,000 generations. Well, I think we live in a culture today where people suppose that it could be somebody other than who you were created to be, right? This man said here, he was making a number of points, larger points in that speech, but I'm not going there. And this is the point that has got many people talking on X. He said, I may speak the English language better than the Chinese language, but I'll never be an Englishman, not in 1,000 generations. This famous writer, J.K. Rowling, who is the author of the Harry Potter series, has made similar point as well about the current culture. I said to many people, especially around the sexual revolution, and saying, look, well, you could address as a man all you want, as perfectly as you could, but you'll never be a man if you were not created a man, right? You'll never be a man if you're not created a man. And there are people nowadays who were born male, who now elect to be to live as female, and who have done such transformation with their bodies through surgical means, through cosmetic means, and who, if you were to see them, you would suppose them to be female and even desirable, you know, physically desirable female with the way they have transitioned their bodies. These kind of quotes should apply, or rather the wisdom behind this quote should apply to that as well. You perhaps may be able to speak like a man or to appear like a man, but if you are not born a man, you would never be a man, not in 1,000, right? Not in 1,000, not in 1,000 generation, this person said, not in 1,000 generation, you'd never be one. And many people have applied this even to the so-called the naturalization process as well, to say that there are people who have escaped either their country and they have said, look, I've become this. Well, you could get you could be regarded as one, you could speak the language, but you never be one. There is a sense in which fundamental truth should be preserved by all of us who are Christians. There are things that will never change, and I do hope that none of us in the culture becomes persuaded into accepting a certain truth simply because, well, the culture accepts it, simply because the culture, everybody believes in it. Things that will never change, and I do not think this upon the Lord's side needs to be reminded about that. There are things that will never change, even if all the world should say that it could change. One of them is, of course, the assignment of gender at birth. It will never change, even if the best of surgeons are able to make it so that it has changed, even if the best of cosmetic intervention is able to make it appear so. You may speak the English language as a Chinese man, even better than your language, but in 1,000 generations, in 10 lifetimes, you'll never become one. And that's so true about this culture. And the truth of that should be applied across board, to people who say, now you can elect to be whatever you want to be. You can only be who God has created you to be. And the truth of that, the Christian world must continue to affirm. Okay, and somebody posted this, and he captioned the video as follows. Imagine you say you are going to church, and this is what you are listening to. God, I beg. Now, this is a cartoonish recreation of what people say typically happens in the church of, well, you know, the man calling that Boski in Nigeria is a preacher. Well, he puts himself forward as a preacher. He's of Southeastern origin in Nigeria. But the clips from his services and his church, of his interaction with his congregant and of his sermons, often make people laugh rather than make them think about Christ. And I thank God that I came up with that. And that's the truth. You have certain pastors that when you listen to their sermons or their ministrations, they make you laugh more than they make you think about Christ, even if they do that at all. So somebody posted this video clip. It's a cartoonish recreation of this man, popularly called Linda Boski, in Southeastern Nigeria. And he captioned as follows. Said, imagine you say you're going to church, and this is what you are listening to. God, I beg. And you find that this ties into the first story we engaged with this morning. That post by Pastor Judah Lorimaye saying, look, everywhere you see Christ. Everywhere you see Christ in the music, you see Christ in the movies, you see Christ. Well, you see Christ in the sermons, but he only appears to be there. He's not actually there. Let's listen to this.
1: Never be an Englishman in 1,000.
0: Okay, apologies for that. That's the playing that clip from, oh no. Let's see. We're going to try and get it.
1: Speak the English language.
0: Okay. So I'm trying to play this clip from Don Tobechukwu Ade. Let's see if the clip is still there. Okay, good.
2: What, you yes, smoke sir.
3: Yes, sir.
2: What do you smoke?
3: Scottish.
2: Something like what?
3: Scottish.
2: Hey! Yeah. You smoke, eh? What do you smoke?
3: Scottish.
2: You smoke Scottish? Eh? When you smoke Scottish, the thing caught you. That is Scottish. It caught your play. This one, the first time I hear this one. You smoke what?
3: Scottish.
2: Speak louder.
3: Scottish.
2: You smoke Scottish?
3: Yes.
2: Who give you the thing?
3: My friend.
2: Your friend?
3: Yes.
2: Hey, look at this summer. How many years are you?
3: 18.
2: 18 years?
3: Yes.
2: And you smoke Scottish?
3: Yes.
2: How did they, how now they smoke the thing? How does Scottish look like? Is it white or is it blue or is it yellow?
3: Black.
2: Black?
3: Yes.
2: You smoke a like cigar or you smoke a like okay?
3: No, it's like shisha.
2: It's like shisha?
3: Yes, sir.
2: Hey! A minute you smoke a...
3: Yes.
2: Eh?
3: We used to inhale it.
2: Eh? Do the way you do it. Eh? Do it very well.
3: Yes.
2: How many you do that day?
3: Three? Yes.
2: Three what?
3: I inhale it three times.
2: You inhale it three times?
3: Yes.
2: What happened to you immediately you inhale it three times?
3: The thing started attacking my brain.
2: They started attacking your brain?
3: Yes.
2: How do you inhale it three times? Do the way you do it three times. You do. That is why your life is on now.
0: Well, I mean, so you add that there, and if you are active on social media in Nigeria, I suppose that you must have come across clips of similar ministrations. Can we call those ministrations? Well, clips of similar presentations by this man himself. In fact, there was a day that my wife and I had a downtime, and we're watching YouTube on TV together, and we came across a videos from the church of this man, and we just couldn't stop laughing, you know, watching his interaction with people. So I think it is his own style, like his own distinctive style of sorts, that he would call people together, that he would call persons to come forward in his church and would have that kind of interaction with him. Indeed, I can tell you that there are many people on social media who have made a name for themselves on social media, who have cultivated a sizable following on social media just by imitating this man. Because what you find there is something for, and you're asking yourself, what by him behaving that way, it would appear to be a bit, you know, a bit dumb or a bit not understanding, but what? You find people in the church just laughing their heads off. And if you are the one not in the church but watching the video clip, say you're just laughing your heads off. And someone may say, well, what's wrong in people having a good time and you're just laughing, maybe just entertaining? The point is we have to get it right and not get it inverted. We are not called to be entertainers. Which ties into the point we made with our first story, when that pastor wrote, saying, well, you may see many people in churches and many preachers preaching, but you have to ask yourself, is Christ in our churches? Is Christ in our preaching? Especially when you have people who start out from the point of, how can we get people interested in our church, instead of how does Christ want me to reveal himself to the world today? 2 Timothy 4:3, we are one about this, so we are not people who should be shocked at this. For the time will come when people will not put up with sound doctrine. Instead, to suit their own desires, they will gather around them a great number of teachers to see what their itching ears want to hear. And you find that we have more of entertainment in our churches today. You have people who deliberately want to tailor their ministrations in a way to entertain. And they say to themselves, look, when people come here, they will laugh. And once they laugh, they want to come back again, because laughter is good for the human soul. There's also the aspect of people building a sizable following on YouTube. And they know the more people watch these videos, the more they want to share them and let even many other people watch them. And that's where the culture is, right? And so this person will say, imagine you say you are going to church and this is what you are listening to. So I said to you as well, imagine you are led to minister to somebody who said, no, don't worry, I already go to this man's church. If this is the kind of ministration that person is fed with, then are you surprised that the Holy Spirit is leading you to minister to that? Somebody responded saying, it's deliberate.
3: Yes, sir.
2: What do you smoke?
0: Said, it's deliberate. Lukewarm church. And this is some truth that we have to think of as well. And this is quite insightful, because this person is saying, look, be wise. It's deliberate. Don't think that. Okay, and I really love this. And this is a point that we have made on the Pilgrim's Progress Readers Club over and over again. When you see people who are either dilating the gospel of Christ, or who are preaching something other than Christ alone, or who want to be entertainers first before they are pastors, don't make the mistake of saying, oh, they're just misguided people, or they're just well people after some pecuniary interest. That could well be the case, but you know what? It is the devil at work. And that's what this person wrote, saying it's deliberate. The devil wants a lukewarm church. And the devil probably knows that it's not possible for him to succeed coming to you and me, or coming to a culture like this and saying, look, don't go to church again. But it's okay, you want to go to church, by all means, go. But the churches you go to will be churches where you are just entertained. You are merely entertained. And that's the danger of it as well. I love that this contribution says it's deliberate. It's a lukewarm church. So look, if you have any contribution as well, please feel free to tap the WhatsApp widget and either send a voice note or write your question or your opinion on this. Somebody wrote saying, leave our pastor alone. Oh, maybe this person was writing this in jest, but who knows? Another person has written saying, truly rubbish. Truly rubbish. Another person wrote saying that is why our life is under. And I was having this discussion with a friend yesterday as well. We were lamenting where the state of the country and of the society. And I made the point. I said, look, the fault is principally that of the church. If the church was preaching the true gospel of Christ, we are not going to be here. And she agreed. Another person wrote saying comedy. And that's what it is. We have comedians who pretend to be pastors. Indeed, sometimes you have business coaches who pretend to be pastors. Who want to say, look, we can handle the two. I want to be this and that. Christ has said to us that you can only have one master. You can only have one objective. Once you suppose to yourself that you can have more than one, you are probably deceiving yourself. And that is the gospel truth. Comedy. That's what this person has written, and I agree totally.

Okay, there's this video, there's this story I came across on Instagram, reported by Instablog Niger. It says, viral 80s photos AI trend helps police trace woman 48 years after allegedly stealing gold chain in India. I don't know whether I've come across that viral AI trend. Now, my wife also participated in it, and many of my friends, a friend of mine has asked me to participate. My wife too has asked me to do so. I have not done so because, you know, I don't think I'm going to do so. But it's been making for good content online. Good content online because, hey, what do you find? You upload your current picture, your recent picture, or any of your pictures on a particular AI platform, and you ask it to reimagine that video as somebody from the 1980s. And that video, or rather that AI has been coming up with quite compelling pictures. Many people have even started using the generated pictures as their display picture on many social media platforms. Anyway, getting to this story, it says the viral 80s photos AI trend helps police trace woman 45 years after allegedly stolen gold chain in India. A woman who allegedly stole a gold chain from a jewelry shop in a part of India about 45 years ago has reportedly been traced after the shop owner recognized her in an AI-generated photo shared on social media. According to reports, the woman allegedly entered the jewelry shop in the early 1980s, stole the gold chain, and fled. Despite police efforts, she could not be traced and reportedly later changed her name and moved to another location where she lived under a different identity. The case remained unresolved for decades until the woman recently participated in a viral social media trend where users create AI-generated photographs showing how they might have looked in the 1980s. The jewelry shop owner reportedly came across her post and recognized her facial features, believing she was the same woman involved in the theft. He alerted the police, who investigated and eventually located and questioned her. During questioning, the woman reportedly admitted to being involved in the theft. Amazing, amazing, amazing story here. Amazing story. Wow. Okay, now let's look at this story again. A number of points, you know, to engage with her. Number one, this is not so light-hearted, but an interesting point. You see, I mean, let's talk about that shop owner first, because talking about the person, the lady who, according to this story, has now admitted to being involved in the theft. Let's talk about the shop owner. The shop owner did not ever forget the face of the person who stole that gold chain in his shop. Isn't that something to reflect on as well? 45 years, and the shop owner never forgot the face of the person who stole the gold chain in his shop. There's a saying among the Yoruba people of Southwest Nigeria. They say that, and I'm trying to be as accurate as possible in my English rendition of this, that the person who defecated in public might forget, but the person who had the duty, the sorry duty of clearing up the feces, the fecal matter, would never forget. Which, in its wisdom interpretation, basically says the person who has done wrong might forget what wrongdoing he or she did, but the person who was impacted by the wrongdoing often never forgets. And that's true wisdom. That's true wisdom. So much so that, you see, the woman who stole that gold chain, she stole it 45 years ago, allegedly. Probably has forgotten about it. Probably has stolen many other things after that. Probably has maybe even repented but never made restitution. Probably has said to herself, well, that is in the past. Yeah, somebody probably, relates it to her friends and some of the stupid things she did when she was younger, but lo and behold, the person from whose shop the gold chain was stolen never forgot. And this should really serve us well when we reflect on what to do. Sometimes you have done something wrong and you've moved on.
But the people impacted by the wrongdoing, they never forget because they were impacted by it. I do not want to read into this to what I do not know. But, you know, think about it. Perhaps the shop owner had to pay a heavy price, you know, for the stolen gold chain. If it was truly gold and not just some semblance of gold, that would have cost the shop owner substantially. You can agree with that. So this man never forgot, and we should bear that in mind. Yeah, when we do wrong as well, and that's the need for to make apologies, and that's the basis for many people arguing for restitution, because sometimes the person you have cheated has been put in a position where the person perhaps would never recover or would never forget what he or she had to do to recover. The second is how you see. You find that you just cannot hide. Just cannot hide. I think this should be like a proverb of sorts to any wrongdoer or anything. I would think that you or she can hide from God or can escape. We know that you cannot hide from God, but to see how circumstances have unraveled here, making a case thought to have been forgotten to become live, making it possible for police to treat that woman. I mean, just put yourself in the shoes of that lady who stole gold about 45 years ago. Put yourself in the shoes of that person and imagine somebody knocking on your door and saying, were you at shop 823 in 1982? Were you there? You know, that's the kind of moment that they'll say your life will pass, you know, in front of you. The machine must have been covered in sweat, because it's for her, it could not have been imagined that she would be called to account for what she did 45 years ago. And how did that happen? Simply because she hopped on that AI trend. I mean, the lesson there is not to say, oh, don't join all these AI trends. Well, maybe that's a lesson. You unintended consequences, but that's not the point. The point is to understand that the Lord has 1,001 ways to catch a sinner. Right? He has 1,001 ways to catch a sinner. We're discussing on Saturday the Reader's Club, Psalm 139, and we're reflecting on that first verse from Psalm 139. Lord, oh Lord, you have searched me and you have known me. We played it even at the 7 o'clock hour this morning, and we asked the class that question: that complete knowledge of man, is it a comfort to the sinner or terror? It is a terror to the sinner who is running from God, because the Lord has 1,001 ways. The same way that God has 1,001 ways to deliver his people when they're in trouble. And we always say, look, don't despair. Could talk on me more beru. Kimon sorry, Tino. It is not meet. It's not proper for Christians to despair when they're in trouble, because your Lord has 1,001 ways to rescue you from whatever trouble you are in. The same way that the unrepentant sinner should know that the Lord has 1,001 ways to bring him to justice. To bring her to justice. And, one of such ways, is what happened here in India, where this woman jumped on the viral 80s photo AI trend and, without meaning to do so, revealed her identity to the man whose shop she robbed. Make peace with your adversaries quickly. Jesus warned and admonished, and It is wise for anyone who has done wrong to remedy it as soon as possible. And most important of all, to make peace with God. He has 1,001 ways to bring the sinner to justice. That's a sort of comfort to those who have been wronged, right? And that's one of the reasons why, as a Christian, you should be comforted by him saying, do not avenge. Vengeance is mine. I will avenge. Vengeance is mine. I will avenge. Because you know that he can avenge. It's not only that he has said he would do it. He can do it. And he has 1,001 ways to do it. Even that shop owner must have been pleasantly surprised that things turned out that way after 45 years. That shop owner remembered her facial features is something for us to reflect on. It's something to encourage us to be careful about the people we have hurt, to apologize to people we have hurt, right? Because they never forget, and you perhaps have moved on from that. The fact that something
appearing so harmless led to the discovery of the theft of this woman 45 years after the theft is something that reminds us that God has 1,001 ways to bring the sinner to justice. That realization should give comfort to those who are wronged, not to take loss into their hands. That realization should be a terror to the person who is unrepentant. If you have not been brought to justice yet, it's just because, well, the Lord still wants you to repent.

0: Okay, next I want to engage with this story. This is the story of, well, an historical story. It happened in 1991 in Nigeria, and perhaps we're just going back in history now. We just engaged with the story of that lady in India who stole a gold chain 45 years ago and whose identity has not been revealed simply because she jumped on that 80s AI trend, AI photo trend. All over the world. But now, somebody has brought to our remembrance this story from 1991. This handle on Instagram, History Cool Kids. That's the name of this handle. I should start following that handle. I love to follow handles like that. Okay, I press the follow. History Cool Kids. This is what this handle has posted on Instagram. A picture of a man holding a cross and dressing as, you know, prophets. In white garments church would dress, and he has accompanied it with also the photo, the well-known photo of Daniel in the lion's den. And you know, as I read this, I'm sure that many people who have been around for a while would remember this story. In 1991, a Nigerian prophet felt inspired by the story of Daniel in the Bible and decided to recreate the story. He entered a lion's enclosure at a zoo, believing in divine protection. He was completely devoured by the lions. Do you remember that story? So when I remember that story because in those days, my dad used to buy a sketch newspaper. That newspaper has gone out of circulation now, no longer being published. But I recall, you know, reading that story in the newspaper then as a much younger person. And as I read through it, you know, he stayed with me. The man was devoured, and pictures of his part of his body was... some of the pictures were in the newspapers then. My recollection was that he went to the University of Ibadan Zoological Garden. Exactly. So the story is, I'm going to read it again. It says, in 1991, Nigerian preacher Daniel Abodunrin. I did not even recall that his name was Daniel. So his name was Daniel. He was a preacher. He was like a Nigerian prophet. In 1991, I'm reading again, Nigerian preacher Daniel Abodunrin reportedly entered the lion enclosure at the University of Ibadan Zoological Garden, believing God would protect him as he had protected Daniel in the biblical story of the lion's den. Accounts describe Abodunrin arriving in flowing red robe, carrying a large Bible. He reportedly recited Bible verses and called on the God of Daniel as he entered the enclosure. Some accounts say zoo workers had refused his request to enter and that he later slipped inside, while others claim he somehow persuaded the worker to let him in. Because surviving reports conflict, exactly how he entered remains uncertain. According to later retelling, the lion initially moved away from him. Abodunrin apparently interpreted this as evidence that his faith was protecting him, and he moved closer. The lion then mauled him, and he did not survive. And of course, I can understand why the lions would initially moved away from him. Maybe they thought he had some form of protection, and maybe was there to hurt them, or he had some power over them. They must have been shocked themselves. What's wrong with this man? You step there. People don't come into this place because, of course, we are lions. That they must have said to themselves. And you have to think of, you have to reflect on this. Like they say, what made this man do something like that? This happened in 1991. He has long died. And we cannot ask him, cannot interrogate him. Some would say perhaps he was mentally disturbed. That could have been the case, you know. Maybe he was mentally disturbed so much so that he had some form of mental disturbance. His name was Daniel. He had read the story of Daniel in the Bible, and maybe a voice in his head was saying, look, you are Daniel, and you'll be protected. I've always said this, anything that leads people to die, to destruction, to rob people, is of the devil. He's the one whose mission is to steal, to kill, and to destroy. The mission of our Lord is to give them life and to give them more abundantly. That is why when you come across any theory, any idea in the culture that leads to death, whether it is abortion, whether it is euthanasia, whether it is so-called medical assistance in dying, whether it is things like that, normalization of suicide and things like that, anything that promotes death, that normalizes death and dying, that makes it easier to achieve, anything that robs other people of what they have legitimately worked for, like things that say we are going to confiscate people's property because we want to help others, any such things, any idea that leads to destruction is of the devil. If it's of the Lord, it gives life. and life more abundantly. It gives life here on earth and gives eternal life as well. Anything that will rob you of eternal life is of the devil. Anything that will rob you of life here is of the devil. If the explanation is that he had a mental disturbance and a voice was telling him to go and do that, it was not the voice of the Holy Spirit. It was not the voice of the Holy Spirit. It was a voice of the devil who wanted to lead him to his death, and unfortunately, he died there. It could have been a mental disturbance. It could have been a genuine misunderstanding of the scriptures. And you see, and I'll tell you why that would have been a misunderstanding of the scripture. That is a tendency. And this is why I'm bringing this up, because one of the probable inspiration for him remains something that disturbs the body of Christ today as well. The desire to do something extraordinary. The desire to do something extraordinary. To be seen as extraordinary. To be seen exceptional. And again, this ties to the first story we engaged with this morning. You know, the story of Pastor Judah Olormaye saying, look, people do all sort of things. Because many people set out to say, look, I want to do the extraordinary. I want to be seen as doing the extraordinary. And the mistake with that is that it starts from the wrong premise, the wrong foundation. The right premise at all times is to say, I want to call attention to Christ. I want to bring people to the knowledge of Christ. I want people to know more about Christ and his mind. And I want to share more and more about it. I don't want to call attention to myself. Of course, many people will persuade themselves and say, look, in doing the extraordinary, I'll be calling attention to God. No, you just want to please God. And then if he wants to do the extraordinary through you, he does it. Many people have put their attention to look at the patterns in the scriptures. And you see, somebody has said that Christianity is not a place where you are creative. And in the right sense, that is true. We are just replicative. We just replicate what has been done. We are to follow the patterns of Christ, the patterns of the apostles. We are not to create new things and say, look, I want to create new. No, we are to follow their patterns in substance. But most of your people who want to do the extraordinary, and they persuade themselves to say, look, I want to do this extraordinary thing so that I will call attention to God. The heart is deceitful among all things. It's so sick. Who can know it? It is possible for your own heart to deceive you. Right? So somebody you have to go and do the extraordinary. People will see it and then they will glorify your God. You are not to do the extraordinary. You are just to do the basic ordinary things, and then God can do extraordinary things out of it. I was saying that people have called attention to how miracles happened in the scriptures through the apostles. We did not read anywhere where the apostles set out on a day and said, today we want to go and do signs and wonders so that people will believe in God. If you have found a place like that, please do tell me where the Bible records that the apostles woke up and said, look, we are going to this city to do signs and wonders, because once people see the signs and wonders, they'll believe in Christ. Do point it out. There's no such place. The miracles happen every time, or at the times when the apostles set out to do what? To preach the gospel. That's what we are called to do. To preach. Go into the world and do what? And teach. And proclaim the gospel. Go and tell of who? Not of ourselves, but of Jesus Christ. But as they went, the Bible records that the Lord God Almighty accredited their works with signs and wonders. So they themselves did not set out to do marvelous or extraordinary things. They set out to preach the gospel. And as they faithfully preached the gospel, as they faithfully witnessed to the Lordship of Jesus Christ, the Lord then accompanied their works and accredited them with his signs and wonders. They were not the ones who said, we are going to do signs and wonders. It was the Lord who let their ministry be marked by those signs and wonders. And that's so important for us. So perhaps, and this is just perhaps, this man is long dead, and we're just trying to learn lessons from him. I've said if he was mentally disturbed, that mental disturbance should maybe could have been treated medically, but we have to understand that it was of the devil. It is the devil who leads people to their death. It's the devil who delights in destruction of any kind. That is his mission. Again, if he was out there saying, look, I want to do the extraordinary, we are not called to do such extraordinary things. The devil tempted Christ himself. He said, look, you jump down from the pinnacle. Jump down. Has he not said that he will give his angels charge over you? Our Lord did not, of course, fall into that error. And we should not. We should not. The devil wanted him to call attention to himself. You have the power. You are the Son of God. You are not going to die. And Jesus knew that. Jesus was not going to die by jumping, you know, from the pinnacle of the temple. But no, that's not what we are called to do. That's not what we are called to do. Not to show off the power of God. And of course, definitely not to be presumptuous about what God will do. And that is a whole teaching about that. A whole biblical doctrine about, you know, presumption. The presumption of thinking that, you know what God will do in any particular instance. Yeah, and that is why, a Christian must be careful. He cannot say, oh, God saved Daniel, so he will save me as well, when he has not told you to go and do that particular thing. You have to be very careful. It is presumption. How did Jesus respond, to that, test, that temptation, by the devil, when the devil invited him, to do the extraordinary, you know, to do the extraordinary thing that all people say? Look for from verse 9. The devil led him to Jerusalem and had him stand on the highest point of the temple. He said to him, if you are the Son of God. Maybe that voice also said to, and thank God that I'm reading now from Luke 4. You see, it is the devil that says things like this. So if this man was hearing voices in his head saying, go to that University of Biological Garden, step into the place. If you are truly Daniel, if you are truly serving the living God, he will save you, save Daniel. It's the devil who does things like that, who wants to bring about death and destruction. The devil said to our Lord, if you are the Son of God, throw yourself down from here. For it is written, he will command his angels concerning you to guard you carefully. They will lift you up in their hands that you not strike your foot against a stone. Jesus answered him, it is said, do not put the Lord your God to the test. And that's the presumption part of it that I mentioned earlier. Don't be presumption. Did I say that? Don't be presumptuous, right, of what the Lord will do. Don't be presumptuous of what the Lord will do. You cannot say, oh, I'm going to do this. Because what they're doing, by being presumptuous, is that you are putting him to the test. We recall this story not to make fun of this young man, the Nigerian preacher or prophet Daniel Abodunri, who in 1991 stepped into the lion's enclosure at the University of Ibadan Zoological Garden, who was mauled by those lions, who was killed by them. We do not know for certain what his inspiration was, what his motivation was, but this gives another opportunity to learn, to be reminded that any voice or any voice in anyone's head leading a person to do something destructive, something that will lead to death, and indeed any idea in the culture today that promotes death, that normalizes death, that necessarily leads to death or destruction, is of the devil. It is he whose mission it is to steal, to kill, and to destroy. On the other hand, anybody who wants to do the, who is just desirous of doing extraordinary thing and is persuaded by his own heart to think that in doing the extraordinary will be calling attention to the name of God should carefully reflect on it. Carefully reflect on it. We are not called in itself to do extraordinary things. We are called to do one and one thing alone, to proclaim Christ, to lift him up. He said, when I'm lifted up, I'll draw men to myself. But as we lift him up, then he chooses in his own divine wisdom to do extraordinary things through us. He has done extraordinary things through many of his servants, all over through the scriptures, even in our world today. He continues to do miracles and wonders through his children. But the ones that glorify God are the ones that he ordains, not the ones that we manufacture ourselves. Let's get it right. Not the ones that we manufacture. The ones that glorify him are the ones that he ordains. And the way, according to biblical pattern, that the Lord ordains the doing of these things is by what? It's by us being faithful in what he has committed into our hands. What has he committed into us? Has he committed you into your hands to go and do extraordinary? He has committed your hands to go and proclaim him. And he said, as you proclaim him, signs will follow. Not that you go out and say, I want to do signs. No. What a Christian is commissioned to do is to preach the gospel. And I said to us, then as you preach faithfully, signs will follow you. And those signs follow, not to aggrandize us, and not to burnish our own credentials, but to mark us as is, and to glorify his name. I'm sure that the family members of this young man who died in 1991 must continue. I will still be around. Let us remember that as we engage with this story today, it will bring to their remembrance perhaps his mother or his father or his brothers or his sisters or his friends. Or his, it will bring to their memory again the sadness of what happened in 1991. And we remember them in our prayers that the Lord will continue to comfort them and keep them comforted in Jesus' name. Amen. And I want to thank you for staying with us this morning on God's Best Radio for On the Lord's Side, Christian Perspectives on News and Current Events. I want to be with you again on Monday by the special grace of God. Whatever you do this weekend, please remain firmly on the Lord's side. God bless you. God bless you very good.
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0: And it's good morning to you once again. It's Friday, the 4th of September, 2026. The program is On the Lord's Side, Christian Perspectives on News and Current Events. My name is Olufemi Oguntokun. 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You can follow Gospel Bells Radio on X at Gospel Bells Radio. Have you come across this story? The story of a Nigerian man in the United Kingdom who has recently been jailed for killing a man because he, that Nigerian man, a taxi driver, fell asleep at the wheel after extreme working hours. Extreme working hours, and I'm going to get to the details of that. This man has now been jailed because having worked for so long without sleeping, he fell asleep. One platform put it as he fell into microsleep for about 10 seconds, and in those 10 seconds he crashed into a man who was parked on the road, killed that man. Unfortunately, the taxi driver, Kolawole Enrukulu, I'm not sure I'm pronouncing the surname properly, Kolawole Enrukulu, is 45 years old, a taxi driver in southeast London. He holds joint British and Nigerian nationality. The victim, Philip Dre, a 59-year-old man, who parked safely in a lay-by on the road, and he was opening the driver's door of his Volkswagen to get back in when Kolawole crashed into him, because Kolawole fell into what is called microsleep for about 10 seconds. But what was discovered soon after that crash? It was discovered that this man, Kolawole, had driven roughly 53 hours across 3 days before the collision. Think about that. He had driven roughly 53 hours across 3 days without sleeping. And his longest rest in that period was 7 hours, taking 3 days before the crash. You have to hold your head and try to imagine what sort of fatigue must have taken hold of him. So he had driven 53 hours across 3 days before the collision, and before going for that length of time, or length of days we must say, without sleep, he had only rested for about 7 hours. And on further investigation, it was found that it would usually take only breaks of 4 hours.

want to think of. I want to first think of the victim, Philip Dre, 59, who was killed by Kolawole's dangerous driving, by Kolawole's negligence, by Kolawole's refusal to sleep. Right, we extend our sympathies to the family of Philip Dre. And to Philip Dre himself, his life was cut short just by the negligence and recklessness, we must say, or desperation, depending on what aspect of this story you are looking at, of Kolawole, is gone. Philip Dre is dead. You see, actions have consequences, and we must bear that in mind. But I'm going to come to that shortly. I want to read what the judge who presided over the criminal trial said. Quote, "The footage shows the defendant was extremely tired and, in my view, has continued to drive when he must have known that all this could have stopped had he have slept." That's what the judge, that's part of what the judge said as part of the sentencing. I'll read that again. "The footage shows the defendant was extremely tired and, in my view, has continued to drive when he must have known that." He must have known he was tired. I think we all can agree that he must have known that he was tired. I mean, if you have ever been in that situation before where you became so tired and you continue to drive, you must know that it's a dangerous situation indeed. Because fatigue is something you can't help. There are many things we can't help as human beings, many biological processes that we can't help. One is when you are pressed, you know, to empty your bowel. If you become really pressed, you know that you just can't help it. One is if you become extremely tired, you just can't help sleeping or falling into what is called microsleep. Those 2 seconds, 3 seconds, 10 seconds of sleep that you can just, and then you quickly catch yourself. The judge made the point that the defendant, this Kolawole Erokolu, ought to have known. There's no way we don't have known. At the first sign that he was tired, he ought to have actually parked. But we'll come to that again just shortly. The detective who investigated the matter, one Inspector Rob Baldwin, he said Mr. Erokolu had worked long hours with insufficient rest. Fatigue can seriously impair a driver's ability to remain alert and react safely. Anyone who feels tired should not continue driving, as the consequences can be devastating. And the inspector put it as bluntly and as clearly as possible. And I think that is the first lesson we all should take away from this. Whether you are a driver, whether you are working in a factory, whether you're a lawyer working on a brief, whether you're a pastor, whether you are a parent, whether you're a woman working in the kitchen, working on your career, whatever you are doing, let us be reminded that fatigue can seriously impair our abilities to remain alert and to react safely. But there is always danger around. And then the detective said, anyone who feels tired should not continue driving. Anybody who feels that should not continue walking, really. And that's a lesson that many of us are learning even as we grow older, but we don't need to wait until we grow older to learn that lesson. Anyone who feels tired should not continue walking. You should take some steps back. You should take steps back and rest. I mean, see what the refusal of this man, Nigerian British man Kolawole Erokolu, has cost that man. It has cost a man his life. It has cost perhaps a woman, her husband, children, their father, parents, their son, maybe friends, their colleague, perhaps a church, their loved one. Mr. Dre's partner called him a sweet, gentle, and caring man, and described him as her soulmate, describing his daily check-in calls and the enormous emotional and physical void his death has left. His sister described him as, quote, dependable and steady, the sort of person people could rely on without hesitation. So, Kolawole Erokolu's recklessness, I would say, or desperation, or refusal to listen to his own body, has cost some other people, that's caused the life of someone. Before I just dig even a bit deeper into this story, let us look at the things that we do not know about this story. We do not know why he was driving those hours. We do not know why across 3 days before the
do not know why.

the long hours he drove, the 53 hours he drove across 3 days. You don't know why he had only 7 hours of sleep before that. Was it debt? Was he in debt? Was he pressured by his employer? He was a taxi driver. Was it his choice to do that? That we do not know. Who was he driving for? We do not know. The reporting mentions his employers. We do not know who his employers were. We do not know what if he said anything to mitigate his sentences. What we know is that he himself pleaded guilty. I suppose that after coming to and realizing the gravity of what has happened, he turned himself in and he admitted that guilt. We do not know whether any other person knew about his situation. For example, did his wife know? Was he married? I do not know that. Did his wife know that he was working long hours like that? And did his employers know that he was working long hours like that? Again, let's go to some of the things we know that should trouble us. First is that this man drove 53 hours, and that in itself is not against the law. Perhaps you should be saying to yourself, really, even in the UK, it's not against the law to drive 53 hours in 3 days. You would suppose that there would be some law against that, right? But whereas in Great Britain, taxi and private hire drivers are not covered by the driver's hours rule that govern lorry drivers. They carry no such limitations. So if you were a lorry driver in the UK, I understand that there are limits to the number of hours you are allowed to drive at a stretch. You may not exceed roughly 9 hours a day, generally speaking. If you were a lorry driver in Britain, you could not exceed 9 hours a day. And of course, we also know that in the private sector, the best known attempt has been by Uber. And we're going to get to Uber later on in this program this morning. As you know, that Uber has exited Nigeria, but we're going to get to that story shortly. So in Britain, if you were a lorry driver, you are not allowed to drive more than 9 hours a day. You could extend it to 10 twice a week, but it is capped at about 56 hours in a week. If you were driving Uber in the United Kingdom, there's a policy that came into effect in 2018 January, a compulsory 6 hour break after 10 hours of on trip time. So if you continued on the Uber system, once the system detected that you had driven for about 10 hours, the system would automatically cut you off, will not allow you to book any more rides on that system until you are taking about 6 hour break. And these measures, for example, for lorry drivers, for Uber drivers in the UK, I know that at some point that limitation applied to Uber drivers in Nigeria as well. I do not know whether it continued to apply until Uber's exit. But these limitations were put in place for a reason, in acknowledgement of, well, the frailty of human beings, of drivers, and also in acknowledgement of the dangers posed by those who refuse to rest, to give their bodies a rest, the dangers posed not only to themselves, as we have seen in this story, but to innocent third parties as well. You may begin to think and say to yourself, well, I'm not a driver, I'm not a driver, what possible danger could I pose to somebody else? Oftentimes, when we think of refusal to rest, we think of it in terms of, oh, the danger to your own health, the danger to the health of the person who has refused to rest. But there are dangers to third parties as well. A doctor who has refused to rest, to take proper rest, would be hurting his own health, but could cause irreparable damage to patients as well. We can agree on that. A teacher who has refused to rest would be hurting his or her own health, but could be performing less optimally in the discharge of our duties and could hurt students that way. The same thing for a pastor, the same thing for a podcaster, for anyone. But it is worth noting that in the UK, driving 53 hours in 3 days in itself is not against the law.
for private drivers, for taxi drivers. I know there are some there are certain incidents that when they occur, they eventually lead to changes in the law. I do hope that this is one of such incidents that will begin to make lawmakers and policymakers to begin to think in this line, to say, oh, lorry drivers are limited in the number of hours they could drive per day. Uber drivers are limited for good reasons. Also, taxi and private hire drivers should be so limited as well. Indeed, even private those who own their own cars as well, drivers generally should be limited. There should be a law like that. And I do hope that this story and the death of that innocent man would lead to such changes in the law in the UK, in Nigeria, and in many parts of the world. This has brought home to us the horror or the wider ramification of not giving this body rest. The reality is that we are made of clay. The reality is that this body it's not a Superman. It's not a Superman spiritually. In fact, spiritually, it's such a wretched man spiritually, and physically as well. It's such a wretched man. It is only good when it is good. But from a Christian point of view, how do we engage with a story like this? Again, we have to start from the point of rest. 6 days thou shalt do thy work, and on the seventh day thou shalt rest, that thine ox and thine ass may rest, and the son of thy handmaid and the stranger may be refreshed. That's from where? That's from Exodus 23:12. From the earliest times, when the Lord brought back his people from Egypt and started building them into a nation, he gave them this rule. And we have to understand that although the Sabbath indeed has a spiritual connotation, indeed could be seen as a piety law, it was first a safety regulation. The Lord said, because what did the Lord say that to his people? Why? Because he made them, and he knew when we fell in the garden, right? He knew what became of us when we fell in the garden. So he said to his people that he was building to a nation. He said, look, 6 days thou shalt do thy work, on the seventh thou shalt rest. Why? Not just to that your ox, your ass, those are the animals working on the field, the son of thy handmaid, your children, the stranger, all may be refreshed. So you see that first of all, it was for the refreshing of the human body that the Sabbath was instituted. And may we all heed that lesson. And the Lord said in Deuteronomy 5, he said, the command is granted. He said, remember that thou was a servant in the land of Egypt when the Egyptians were using you. He was saying to the people, when the Egyptians were using you as slave. You know what we call slave drivers? Slave drivers are people who don't want even the slave to rest at all. They just continue to make their slave to work and work and work until they dropped dead. Those were the people called slave drivers. We must not be our body's slave drivers. Unfortunately, this man did that. So, from a Christian perspective, engaging with the story of this Kolawole and Rukulu, who drove about 53 hours without resting over 3 days, and then who at some point fell into micro sleep for about 10 seconds and killed an innocent man. As we engage with this story, we have mentioned how the law ought to change. There should be a law about that. We are now mentioning how, from a Christian perspective, we want to engage this story, which is first and foremost to understand that the Sabbath was instituted as a safety law. As a safety law, it has spiritual connotation, but it was a safety law in itself, and that is clear from the wording of Exodus 23:12. Then we have to go to Psalm 127, verse 2. I said earlier on that we do not know exactly why this man drove about 53 hours without sleeping over 3 days. We do not know. But your guess is as good as mine. We're talking about a Nigerian immigrant in the UK. We're talking a man who was working. He was not driving for leisure or for pleasure. He was driving for work. He was working as a taxi driver. So he was doing what?
trying to increase his income, right? Trying to increase his income because maybe he was in debt, you do not know. Maybe he was pressed financially. But in any case, he was at his work and he did not want to sleep. He needed to just keep working. Psalm 127 verse 2. It is vain for you to rise up early, to sit up late, to eat the bread of sorrows, for so he giveth his beloved sleep. Now, this is not making light of financial pressures. This is not making light of those who are really under great financial pressure. This is not making light of societies where people just have to work crazy hours in order to make ends meet. And to many people, many of our people in the diaspora and also in Nigeria who have to work crazy hours just to make ends meet, we empathize with you and we pray the Lord will give you strength and to manage this situation indeed. So we say this with understanding of people's different circumstances and situations in life, but even in the midst of all that, even in the face of what we the financial situations we contend with, let us remember that the Lord gives his beloved sleep. I mean, Psalm 27:2 says it is vain to eat the bread of sorrows. That's the bread that costs more than it feeds you, right? Not all provision is a blessing. When the provision comes at the cost of your health, it is the bread of sorrows. When it comes at the cost of other people's safety, it is bread of sorrows. The psalmist wrote saying it is vain. It does not say it is wrong in itself. It does not say that income will not come from overworking yourself to rise up early and sit up late. When you rise up early and sit up late, meaning that you are depriving yourself of sleep. It does not say it is wrong. It does not say it is not profitable. We say it is futile. Because ultimately, it does not deliver what it promises. And then the biggest portion of this is, it giveth his beloved sleep. Sleep is given to us, presented in this verse as a gift. You know, to lie down, knowing that there are issues. There will always be issues in this life. That is the nature of a fallen world. There will always be worries. There will always be worries. You are worried about maybe your health, maybe your spouse's health, your some health concerning the family. You are worried about work not yet done, right? You are worried about maybe bills not yet paid, with no means of paying them yet. You are worried about so many things. But you see, if in spite of all those worries, you're able to lie down and sleep, that is a gift from God. That's a gift of God. And we have to learn that. We have to learn that. Somebody would say, oh, Femi, you don't know what trouble I am in. Oh, you don't know what bills I have to pay. I do not know, truly. But you know what? When it's time to sleep, let us learn to sleep. And say to God, thank you. Please give me rest. Let me sleep. And you go to bed and sleep and wake up and carry it again. I remember my dad would say to me, maybe when I was about to marry, I suppose. And then, look, one of the things you have to learn as a husband and father is that whatever troubles you are contending with, whatever anxieties cloud your mind, learn once you get to the front of your house to put it all aside, go into your house and be a cheerful husband and father. And relieve your family and sleep and wake up and then pick it up again. And I think Obafemi Awolowo said the same thing in one of his books. Said, look, what he did when he was contending with many troubles in his life was whenever he got home, he put it, the troubles, you know, figuratively, you put it by the side, you go home, and then the next day you wake up and pick it up again. Look, you'll always pick it up again. Did our Lord even not say that? How many of you, by worrying, by refusing to sleep, maybe we should put that now, can add a cubit to his stature, and the trouble for the day is enough for it. That's what our Lord said. And I think that should be our approach as well. There will always be bills to pay. There will always be things to do. Let us learn to just rest.
Listen, I'm very sure that this man, Kolawole Rukulu, who unfortunately killed a man because he kept driving for 53 hours over 3 days without rest. I'm sure sitting in his cell, serving the imprisonment time, he would say to himself, "Well, those bills, well, could have." Maybe they couldn't have. There's something we think, oh, those bills could not have, but he would have said to himself, look, maybe I could just have rested. What is the worst that could have happened? If he himself had died, well, you know what would have happened. What would have happened if he himself had died? The world would have continued. The world would have continued. The world would have continued without missing a beat. Somebody has said that is the most humbling thing about life. If think of the most consequential person in the world today, or in your life, or in any place in any organization, the most consequential, if that most consequential person should die today, I tell you, the world would continue without missing a beat. Some would say, okay, maybe it would meet just one beat, but you know what, it will continue. And we should understand that indeed the scriptures in the early days in Exodus, we did not have only a prohibition against, we did not have only an admonition to rest. It was not only an admonition to rest. What we also had were prohibitions against not resting and penalties as well. So let us learn from this lesson. Let us empathize and sympathize. We can only sympathize, actually, can empathize with the family of the person who was killed, because we are not in their shoes. Let us sympathize with them. Let us pray. If you remember them at the time you need them to pray, pray for them that the Lord will comfort them. Yesterday we were engaged with a story where we had to think through how to engage with the situation where an innocent person has become the victim, and the Lord runs of that innocent person must be thinking, what did we do wrong? What did the person do wrong? The same thing I think about this man who was killed. What did he do wrong? Why was it the person, you know, paying for the recklessness of the devil who refused to sleep? Right, those are things you can understand in a fallen world. So it is our duty to pray for comfort for these people. It's easy for the Lord to protect us, you know, from things like this. It's our duty as ourselves not to be so reckless or negligent that we cause harm or danger to other people, as this man has done. So and indeed we need to pray for this Kolawole himself, who drove 53 hours, that's over 3 days. Yes, maybe he was reckless, maybe he allowed the pressure, his financial pressures, to get to him. But you know what do you think will be passing on through his mind now in his cell? I said earlier on that he will probably say, well, maybe the heavens will not have fallen. Maybe he will be saying that, but also guilt. He killed the man. So he must be a man now ragged, you know, by guilt. Yes, he was guilty, but it's not irredeemable, and we should pray for him as well, that the Lord will comfort him with his and grant him his forgiving grace. Indeed, it's not beyond mercy. For me, if you should ask me, I want to ask you, you can tap the WhatsApp widget on the bottom right hand corner of our page. Tap that WhatsApp widget and let us know your views on this story. But you know what, one of the things I'm going to take away is this, that sleep is a gift. If you're able to sleep at the time that you ought to sleep, notwithstanding that you still have worries and concerns and unmet needs, unpaid bills, that is a gift from God. Psalm 127:2, he giveth his beloved sleep. May the Lord give you sleep. Psalm 4 as well, say, I will both lie down in peace and sleep. Why? For thou, O Lord, alone makest me dwell in safety. Are there dangers? Are there concerns? Huge concerns. Are you pressed by pressures of life, financial pressure, whatever pressure? Learn to sleep notwithstanding. Learn to take your rest notwithstanding.
I know of a person when this man was heavily in debt and was, you know, was pressed by from right and left everywhere by his creditors. Whenever he wanted to eat, he would do what? He would put his phone off or put it on silent for about for the time it took for him to eat, and he would have his meal and enjoy it, and afterwards put the notifications on again. If he wanted to sleep, he would calculate the hours to sleep. He would put his phone on do not disturb. He would sleep and then put it on again. We have to learn that the world will not crash. We have a Latin maxim in law: ruam fiat justitia, ruat coelum. Let justice be done, though the heavens fall. I know what the heavens will not fall. So, brothers and sisters, sleep and rest, even though the heavens threaten to fall. Why would you do that? Because you know that the heavens will not fall. Because you know that there's a hand that carries us. You see, it all ties back to how much faith we have in the one who rules and reigns over the affairs of man. Once you rest in your Lord, do not worry. Jesus said, not worry about what you eat, what you drink. It does not say be lazy. It does not say be irresponsible. But don't become so worried that you are not sleeping again and you are working hours upon hours. Rest. The Lord wants that you should rest. He said it in Exodus 23:12. Rest. It glorifies him that you are able to sleep. You are able to submit yourself to him and sleep, notwithstanding that there are. He glorifies him, because what you are saying by doing that is you are saying, the Lord can take care of me. I do pray for comfort for the family of the man who was killed. I pray for a restoration and peace also for the man, Kolalu, who killed another person. I do pray that regulators and policymakers would use this occasion to put in place regulations even for private drivers, not only in the UK, but everywhere in the world. And I do pray for deepened faith for myself and for you, that notwithstanding the prayers of life, we're able to say, Lord, give me sleep. Sleep at the right time. Rest when you should rest, knowing that in the hand of the Lord God Almighty, all is well. All is well. In his hand, all is well, and nothing will go wrong indeed.

I know, yes, thank you very much for staying with us this morning for On the Lord's Side, Christian Perspectives on News and Current Events. For our next story, I want to go to a story from a video that has gone viral on social media in Nigeria. It is a video showing the gubernatorial candidate for the All Progressives Congress in your state. You must know him, Senator Sharafadeen Abiodun Ali, showing him having a young man. That man, I must put his age at about, it must be definitely not less than 18, I suppose, sitting on the laps of this male gubernatorial candidate, Senator Sharafadeen Abiodun Ali. And this senator was seen in that video putting his hand on the lap of this young man, and appears to be caressing the lap of this young man. Well, many people exploded in outrage and said, "What exactly is this?" I mean, you can understand, given the kind of culture in which we live, and again, given the kind of stories we hear, and about all sorts of sexual deviances everywhere, many people were shocked and embarrassed, really, that happened. Well, the camp of the senator has come out to give an explanation, and the explanation simply was this: there weren't enough chairs that students from the Polytechnic Ibadan were invited. Students from, I think, banking and finance department of the Polytechnic Ibadan were invited to meet with the governorship candidate to ask him questions or to interview him, and he discovered that there weren't enough chairs, and so he did not want that young man to be the only one standing. He invited him to sit on his lap. I mean, I find it difficult to understand. The same way that many commentators did find it difficult. I mean, this lady Oji Okwe on Arise News TV about a day ago was saying the same thing. Now, we know this man, Senator Sharafadeen Abiodun Ali, was born 20th April 1963. So he's 63 years old. He's a man who has been around. He's an adult. An adult's adult. So he's not a man who will say, he did not know the impropriety, incongruity, you know, of what he was doing. He's a lawyer as well. So this is a man we should understand. In fact, he has a PhD in legislative and strategic studies from the Federal University of Lokoja. He has been the chairman of Ibadan North local government. He was once secretary to the Oyo State government under Governor Rashidi Ladoja. He was once chief of staff to the governor. He was once chairman of Odra Investment Company in 2011. He has represented Oyo South in the Senate since 2019. So he's a man who has been around. A man by Nigerian standard that we call an accomplished man, you know, politically. So you cannot say, oh, this is somebody who did not know what he was doing. What was the video? What did we see in the video? This young man seated on the senator's lap during an interview at the senator's campaign office in Mokola, Ibadan. Ali is wearing a blue face cap carrying APC logo, and in the footage, his right hand is seen resting on the young man's thigh. And according to a news platform, Oshun Defender, it described the video as the senator repeatedly moving his hand up and down in what appeared to be a caressing motion. I got it right. In my own words, it appeared to be a caress, like it was caressing the thigh of that young man. And many people who have seen the video have reported that the young man appeared uncomfortable throughout. This young man, we do not know his name yet. I do hope that his name would not find its way to the public space, because otherwise, going forward, whenever you Google his name, that's what would pop up. And let us just hope his name would not find its way into social media. Just a young man, it's best for him to be known as just one of the students from the banking and finance department of the Polytechnic Ibadan who visited Senator Sharafadeen Ali. The campaign has responded, as I said, so it was just a spontaneous and fatherly gesture. Well, I find that difficult to understand. If indeed it was spontaneous and was just a fatherly gesture, it's cringy, right? It's cringy. It's not something that a savvy politician should do in a culture that we live in today, because, hey,
we live in a culture where we have so much depravity everywhere. We have to be conscious about this. So it is not for me to say, look, I'm not a depraved person sexually speaking, I'm not a deviant person sexually speaking, and then I begin to hold maybe a male persons suggestively. I say, look, but I'm not a deviant person, I'm not sexually deviant, I'm not depraved in the manner that this culture is now known for. We ourselves, knowing that we live in such a depraved culture, should not give occasion for any sort of, it's not that we should not, we just do the regular thing. Indeed, when you do the ordinarily acceptable things, you're not going to be accused of anything. But when you begin to do to do questionable things like this, improper things like this, things that lack propriety, you begin to open yourself to all sorts of accusations. I mean, let us moderate what we are saying by noting that the student has said nothing. The student has not made any accusation against the senator. The senator himself has not said anything personally. But you know what? We have to understand. If you saw that video and you cringed at the things you saw in that video, you are not reacting extraordinarily. You are not reacting wrongly. We should cringe at it. There's something called I just forgot this just now. Is the almost something like the smell factor, the kind of reaction you have when you smell something odious, as something that is going stale, something bad. If you should put your nose to food or any substance that is bad, you know how you react immediately. And somebody has argued that's a God-given virtue in us. It's a God given reaction in every human being that we are able to smell something and know just from the smell that it is bad, it is rancid, it has gone bad, that it is something you should touch. That's one of the beautiful things about our biology, built into us by our maker, so much so that we are able to know just by smelling that something is bad. And you must know about leprosy, and I digress a bit, that one of the horrible thing about leprosy is that the senses are deadened, so much so that a leprous person could hold on to hot iron and not know that he was holding on to hot iron. He would only become aware of the foolishness of what he has done when he after taking his hand off the hot iron and seeing the skin already scalded by it. And that was why in the Old Testament elaborate regulations were made, you know, for lepers. I remember compared the human beings before the coming of the Holy Spirit, before the ubiquity of the Holy Spirit, compared human beings, the people of God, to lepers who are to be told in minute details what they should do at every point in time. Before you eat, do this. Before you do this, you wash your hands, do this. Because anybody without the Holy Spirit is as a leper who is unable to know what is wrong from what is right, what is dangerous from what is safe, and had to be told in details what should be done and what should not be done. And the point I'm trying to make is that there are certain things that we should know from just smelling it, and I'm using smell figuratively now, that I should know that it's not proper to sit somebody who is not my child on my laps, right? Whether that person be female or male, I should know that it's improper. Someone who is not my child, who is not maybe my niece, even for your nieces, you want to be careful, and definitely not to begin to caress that person's laps. Even my daughter would not caress her laps. Right? I should not. So that there are some things that are that clear, I would say. And I think for anyone to say that, oh, but it was not that clear, is just trying to not be as
as clear as should be, to not be as straightforward as should be. I recall watching a segment on this on Arise News, and I did hear Dr. Abati trying to lend credence to what the senator's camp wrote about it, saying that, oh, it was just a fatherly gesture and all that. And I thankfully, one of the female commentators there, Ayo Mario, is saying, making the point, I say, look, no parent seeing his or a child sitting on the lap of another of an adult will be comfortable with that. It's called the ill factor. We call it the ill factor. That thing that comes from when you can smell and know that something is indeed wrong. The Bible enjoins us to abstain not only from evil, right? But the Bible says we shall abstain from evil, yes, but not it says we shall abstain from all appearance, every appearance of evil. And that's sexual, because anything that has a hint of impropriety, abstain from it. So there's a married woman and you want to greet that person. Oh, that's nothing wrong. But then you hold on to the person too tightly in a suggestive manner. Say, oh, that's nothing wrong. It's an appearance of evil. It's an appearance. Anything that gives an appearance of impropriety, we are to abstain from it. And I suppose that the senator ought to have known that. Again, he says we have to. I mean, if you look at 1 Timothy 5 as well, it says, rebuke not an elder, but entreat as a father, and the young man's brethren, the young man's brother, the young man's brother, with all purity. Every appearance, everything we do must have that appearance of purity and moderation. Now, we're not going out to judge, and we're not going out to make a categorical statement on why. We do not know why that senator sat that young man on his lap. We do not know why he was caressing his lap. We should not make a categorical statement of that, but we should be able to say that it was improper, right? Which it was improper. We should be able to say that it's not something that should be done in our society, in our culture today, that it gives an appearance of impropriety, it gives an appearance of evil, it gives an appearance of something that should not be welcome in our society, and it gives concern as well. It gives concerns to many people who are watching the culture, who are concerned about the things going on in the culture. I think Ayo Mario Ese of Arise News was right on point when she said, look, if I saw my child on TV sitting on an adult's lap, I would be uncomfortable. If I saw an adult caressing the laps of my child, whether a son or a daughter, I would be uncomfortable. That Senator Sharafuddin Ali did not understand that. That his media aide did not understand that when it was happening, is troubling. It's deeply troubling. And I think we should just leave it at that. That it's just troubling that he did not see anything wrong with it. It is troubling that his media aide did not see anything wrong with it. And it should be a reminder for us on the Lord's side that we're not only to flee from evil, to abstain from evil, to abstain from wrong things, we also to abstain from every appearance of things that are wrong, every appearance of things that are evil. We should also not beat up ourselves to say, oh, am I the only one seeing something wrong with it? No, you're not the only one seeing something wrong with it. This is God-given. It's a God-given gift to all human beings. It's a part of our biology that we're able to see something wrong, to smell something bad, and to immediately know before putting our hands into it. So for all those who saw that video and cringed at it, for all those who saw that video and felt there was something off, that's a good thing. I suppose that you have your conscience properly formatted. For those who don't see anything wrong with it, well, you are the people that we should be looking at and saying, why? How come you cannot see anything wrong in a video like that? We do pray that the Lord will continue to bless our countries and the nations of the world. With who? With people who are circumspect enough to know what to do and what not to do. You know, we should be praying for ourselves as well, that we're able to do what is we're able to know what is right and what is wrong from time to time.
Indeed, that is a very important prayer, and we should not make light of it at all.

0: Okay, next I want to go to this story. This is a story of a pastor shown in a video clip on Twitter speaking to a woman on her knees. So if you were able to see this video, you would see a church service going on, the congregants on their feet, and a woman wearing white dress on her own knees, the pastor holding a phone to his ears, and in the language of contemporary Christianity ministry to the woman. Anyway, long and short, I'm going to play the clip now. What you would hear is a pastor saying, "Oh, God is telling me this," and asking the woman, and the woman affirming the thing said by the pastor, and the congregation applauding. The pastor has a phone to his ears. So essentially what he was saying to the congregation was that he was on a call to the Holy Spirit or to God, and God was telling him the things that he should say to the woman on her knees. And everything that he had on that phone call, he said to that woman, and everything said to that woman, the woman affirmed to be true. The person who posted this video said, "Pastor is on the phone talking to God in the middle of church service." I want you to listen to this.
1: Yes, Father.
2: Is this heaven?
1: Yes, Father.
2: Is it heaven?
1: Yes, Father.
2: I have a woman here.
1: Yes.
2: What do you have to say about her? I should ask her, who is Sibo? Sibo. Who is Sibo? Okay. All right. Okay. What else, Papa God? What else, Papa God? God is telling me to ask you, why is it he's showing me a heart? He says we should pray for your children, two of them. He is saying the other one is epileptic, the other one is asthmatic. He is saying I should ask you, who is in Bulawayo? They are in Bulawayo. Then he's online. God is telling me to tell you your story has changed. Stand up. Heaven is talking about a food outlet. I don't know what is that. You work where?
0: Anyway, I'm very sure you've got the gist of that. You have the name Bulawayo there. Bulawayo, of course, is a city in Zimbabwe. So this happened in Zimbabwe. As I said earlier on, what we see on that video, we see the man, a pastor holding himself forward as a pastor, holding a phone to his ears, the church service in progress, a woman on her knees wearing a white dress, and the pastor, if you listen very carefully, at the beginning of that clip, saying, "Is that heaven? Is that heaven?" And the congregation was answering actually for heaven, and saying, yes, and saying, "Is that heaven? Do you know this woman on her knees? Yes, what do you want me to tell her?" And it was relating to the woman what he claimed to have heard on that phone call. Somebody has responded saying, "Atheists don't even mock God the way these charlatans do. It is nowhere close." And that should set us thinking very carefully. Somebody writing and saying, "Atheists, that those who don't believe in God, those who mock God, those who don't even accept who don't submit themselves to the lordship of the Almighty, who don't worship him as God as they should. So they don't even mock God the way these charlatans do. Those are people who don't even believe in the existence of God. Not to believe in the existence of God is the greatest mockery of all I know. But this is somebody just making a point, saying, even they, I do not mock God the way these charlatans do. Because you know what? The people who are doing this thing, that people who affirm that God exists, who affirm that God is God, you say, explaining that God is God, you say, no, God is God. That the Lord is God, from Psalm 100 verse 3, is a full sermon on its own. You have to understand. If you say the Lord is God, well, and you truly understand that, and you truly believe it in every every ramification of that, then you must know what you are saying. So, for somebody who claims to know God, who claims to know that the Lord is God, who claims to be the servant of Him, that doing things like this, skits I would call them, making mockery of Him like this, and projecting what is not true to his congregation is truly disturbing. This person wrote, he said, atheists don't even mock God the way these charlatans do. It is nowhere close. Another person wrote, he didn't package it well. Let the NNSPD man do the same. You'll love it. Well, again, I always refrain from making a categorical statement on matters like this. Person is saying it's not the only one doing it, that there's another platform which you must know so well. Another person wrote, saying, I've never seen pastors like this as a problem. It's their gullible followers that I don't understand. And that is where, as you must have suspected, if you're a regular listener to this program, that's where I always like to pitch my tent. It is, you're not ever going to have a dearth or want of false preachers, of charlatans, of wolves in sheep's clothing, of liars on the pulpit, of actors in the church. You're not ever going to have a dearth of them. They will always be there. It's the gullible followers, this person wrote. It's those who believe them. And I do know it takes grace, it takes discernment, it takes protection, divine protection, actually, to be shielded from them. Because if you talk about wolves in sheep's clothing, if the wolf is actually well-dressed, you could be taken in as well. But that's the reason why we should not be in the number of the so-called gullible followers. So if a person should come into a congregation where I'm worshiping, and the person says, okay, let us continue to pray. I'm going to make a call to heaven now, because that's the way God speaks to me. And then he punches some buttons on his phone and tells us that he has connected to God. Is that heaven? Oh, good morning, heaven. I have now with me members of this church. What do you want me to tell them? He listens on his phone, and then he tells, oh, everyone is telling me to tell you. Well, I shouldn't be as gullible as those in that video, as to begin to heal him and say, wow, what a man, what a man, what a man of God, what a privileged man, what a spiritually minded man, what a great man of God that is able to, well, connect to God on his phone, and he has that kind of relationship with God. That's the whole point. If you want to call a spade of what this preacher was doing, he was projecting to his audience that he's somebody who has such a fantastic relationship with God that he could just call him on his mobile phone. And everything he said to that woman who was kneeling, the woman affirmed to be true. Do you have one child who is this? Yes. Do you have another child who is this? Yes. Have you been to the... Yes. Well, you must be so naive as to suppose that really happened. We have known there are now verified cases, established cases of fraudsters organizing things like this. Again, as this person has said, it is not the people who are trying to deceive who are the problem. We are not ever going to solve that problem. It's always going to be there. It's the gullible followers. It's the gullible followers who do not know their God. And that is why I've always said that the most important thing for a Christian to do is to know his God. And the only way to know your God is to study the Bible. When you study the Bible, you know who God is, you know who he's not, you know how he speaks, how he does not speak, you know the things he truly loves and the things he does not love, you know the things he would do and the things he would not do, you know the things he truly wants and the things he does not want, you know what he respects in people, you know what he respects and what he does not respect in his followers. And once you know these things, then you are not going to be taken in you know, by actors like this, by charlatans, by the wolves who dress themselves in sheep's clothing. Unfortunately, many more people will go to his church or that person and say, look, please make a call to heaven on my behalf. I want to hear what heaven thinks about me, what everyone wants to say to me, and about my circumstances. That's exactly what he was gunning for. He did that, I believe. He published that video or allowed it to be published so that many more people will say, wow, there's a pastor in Bulawayo in Zimbabwe who has God's telephone number, and whenever he dials, everyone answers. Many more people would flock to that church. At our church Bible study yesterday, we were discussing how in Mark 15 that the record that upon our Lord's death on the cross, the temple veil was turned from top, from above, from heaven above, from top to bottom, and we celebrated what access we have been granted, right, to the Holy of Holies, what access each believer now has to God directly. Well, if this man claimed to have punched some numbers on his phone and to have gotten through to heaven, lo and behold, don't take your phone, but you have even greater access. You don't even need a phone. And that's it. Don't even need a phone. This man needed a phone to connect to heaven. Lo and behold, you do not need a phone to connect to heaven. You just need to go on your knees and in the name of Jesus, call on your Father and say, Abba Father, what do you have to say to me? And if you would listen, you would hear him. You may not hear him immediately, but you know what? He does not turn away. He does not turn anyone away. Which takes us to the theme of our devotional on Gospel Best Radio today. When that man said, I'm willing. If you are willing, you can make me whole. The Lord said, I'm willing. Be cleansed. And the extract from Charles Paul John's writing today, we say, follow the leper's example and go to Jesus, imploring him, kneeling down to him. Exercise whatever little faith you have, even if it goes no further than, Lord, if you are willing, you can make me whole. Why? Because Jesus turns no one away. That pastor suggested that he had access to God by telephone, that he could call God by telephone and hear him, and I make bold to say that he did that so that many more people will come to him and say, please help me call that number, let me know what heaven thinks about me. Well, he could only get away with it with people who do not know their God, who do not know what access they now have to God directly. You don't even need a telephone to talk to God. You just need faith. You don't even need to open your mouth, right? You just need faith. You don't need to pray, to come in with him and say, Lord, intervene in my matter. Lord, reveal to me what you want me to know. Lord, lead me. Lord, guide me. Lord, help me. Lord, step into my situation. Say it by faith, and you will find that you have greater access than, you know, that man who had to punch numbers on his phone to get through to heaven. I want to thank you so very much for being with us this morning on Gospel Best Radio 4 on the Lord's Side, Christian Perspectives on News and Current Events. I want to be with you again on Monday by the grace of God. Whatever you do today, this weekend, please remain firmly on the Lord's side. God bless you. God bless you, Rick.
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0: And it's good morning to you once again. It's Thursday, the 3rd of September, 2026. The program is On the Lord's Side, Christian Perspectives on News and Current Events. My name is Olufemi Oguntokun. 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You can follow Gospel Bells Radio on X at Gospel Bells Radio. I want to begin with this story, or rather this anniversary, that is definitely not entertainment. It's a sad anniversary indeed. And it's a reminder for all of us on the Lord's side that the Lord keeps records. We keep records, but you know, the Lord keeps the most perfect record, not only of good deeds, but also of evil. Not only of good and evil, but also of many unresolved crimes in this world. This happened in 2002, and recently one of the leading commentators on Twitter in Nigeria reminded us that that the first day of September marked the 24th anniversary of the gruesome murder of Barnabas and Amaka Igwe. I do not know if those names ring a bell to you, but I'm most certain that even if you've been around for a while, that you probably would remember that gruesome murder from September 1, 2002. These two lawyers, husband and wife, were cut down on a road in Onitsha, Anambra State, Southeast Nigeria. His name was Barnabas Chidi Igwe. He was the chairman of the Onitsha branch of the Nigerian Bar Association. He was a man who used the chairman of the Onitsha branch of the Nigerian Bar Association. He was a man who used the law the way a prophet uses a,

governor should resign. He had also spoken against the Bakassi boys. Do you remember them? The Bakassi boys of those days. Those were the precursors to the terrorist groups that are ravaging Nigeria right now. He had also spoken against the Bakassi boys, a government-backed vigilante force already notorious for torture and extrajudicial killings. He was threatened. He received direct threats from different people, according to him, from men close to power, face to face on mobile phones. And his wife Abigail, popularly known as Amaka, she was also a lawyer and she was pregnant with what would have been their fourth child. They already had three young children. I'm not sure with their son, but they already had three young children. And she was not a politician. She was just a wife in the passenger seat. And on this particular day, they had just returned from the Nigerian Bar Association's annual conference in Ibadan. On the evening of 1st of September, in the Awada area of Onitsha, armed men blocked their vehicle. It was not a robbery, because the police later confirmed that nothing was taken. And the couple were dragged from the car. They were attacked with machetes and clubs. There were gunshots. Then the attackers ran them over with a vehicle and fled. And these are facts widely reported in the newspapers from 2002. Think about that, the gruesomeness of that murder, how cold-blooded it was, how gruesome it was. It was not a robbery. They did not take anything from them. They were dragged from the car, attacked with machetes and clubs, gunshots, and then they were ran over with a vehicle. And of course, the assailants, they fled. A commission was later set up to examine the circumstances of that gruesome murder. One account of the commission that later examined the case is almost too terrible to speak. Amaka, that's the lady, the wife of that of Barnabas, both of them killed. You know, according to the account of the commission later set up to examine the case, the lady, seeing a man she thought she recognized, a man later named in official findings as leading the convoy, ran toward him as if toward safety. She was pregnant. She was struck. She died that night. Barnabas was rushed to the hospital. Doctors fought for hours. Before he died in the early hours of the next day, he is reported to have identified some of those who attacked him. And I wanted to dwell on that, to reflect on that. The official commission that investigated this matter was persuaded by testimonies given by different those who were eyewitnesses, that upon sighting one of the assailants, the lady Amaka ran towards him. You know, obviously he was a known person to them, and she must have thought to himself, oh, if this person should be there, then there is safety. He ran towards that person for help, but she was shot. She was attacked. And that is the gruesomeness. Not a clean shot in the dark, a public, theatrical, humiliating destruction of two bodies. It was done in the open. So it was not a shot in the dark. It was gruesome. It was public. It was theatrical. It was humiliating. They destroyed those two persons. Not two, did I say two? Three. Because there was an unborn child. That lady was pregnant. And of course, many people at that time understood what was happening, either from people in government or from the Bakassi boys of those days. It was a message. This is what happens to those who raise their voice. That was the message. Now 24 years have passed. Lo and behold, no one has been convicted. This is a murder, a gruesome murder that took place in the public. There were eyewitnesses who testified before the commission set up to examine the circumstances of that gruesome murder. 24 years have passed. 24 years have passed. 24 years have passed, and no one has been convicted. Suspects were charged, of course, and a commissioner in the

then governor's cabinet was among those named. The prosecution stalled, records later vanished, a prison break emptied the cells, fresh inquiries were announced and then swallowed by silence. A state truth commission later described the murder as a continuing violation crying out for remedy and recommended that the matter be reopened. That recommendation is still there. The grave is still open in the conscience of the nation. Nobody should be thinking of this as an Anambra State matter. It is indeed an Anambra State matter, but this is a national tragedy. When I came across Professor Chidi Anslem writing about it and speaking about it on a podcast about days ago, I said to myself, this is something we also must add our voices to, not only

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0: I know, yes, indeed, once again, this is our confession as we gather together again to continue meditating on this beautiful book, Psalm 139 with Charles Spurgeon. As we continue to meditate on this book and this wonderful psalm, our only confession is this: how great thou art. We'll not be able to tell until we arrive in heaven, but from what we know so far, Lord, we join all the hosts of heaven in affirming your greatness, in celebrating your awesomeness, in confessing that you are the all-powerful, you are the all-knowing, you are the only God. Thank you, Lord, for keeping us since we last met together to read this book. Thank you for the blessings you have given us since we started reading this book. Thank you for the assurance we have that you're going to bless us today as well. Please send the Holy Spirit to fellowship with us, to help us to open our eyes and our hearts, and to make this hour a blessing indeed. In Jesus' name, amen. Amen. And amen. I want to thank you for joining us this evening. I want to thank everyone at gospelbestradio.com. And I want to thank everyone in the virtual studio. Bro Mark, thank you. Dr. Adishina, thank you. I think staff will be coming in. We expect other members of the Reader's Club to join us. 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We call it Psalm 139 with Charles Spurgeon. This is an extract from Charles Spurgeon's bigger work called The Treasury of David. And the commentary of Psalm 139, which we have extracted from the bigger work, The Treasury of David. We have revised into modern English for this Reader's Club. We have also included a number of questions for reflection, which we believe will help us to more fully understand and appreciate this psalm. We always begin the reading of this book by singing the hymn, How Great Thou Art, which I consider a most fitting hymn to start the reading of this book. We also begin by reading Psalm 139 itself. And reading it is always a blessing. It puts us right in the frame of mind that I believe the psalmist wants us to be whenever we reflect on the omnipresence and omniscience of our Lord. Everywhere, he's everywhere, and he knows everything. Okay, so for those in the virtual studio, if you can unmute where you are, please look at the screen. Hope you can see the screen. And we're going to read the whole of that psalm together, just as we did last week. And if you are listening to us now at gospelbestradio.com, just, bring up Psalm 139 on your phone or open your Bible. We're using the New King James Version. We're going to begin now from, O Lord, you have searched me and known me. So far, we have read Charles Spurgeon's commentary on verses 1, 2, and 3. And today, we are going to go to the fourth verse. Read Charles Spurgeon's commentary on the fourth verse. And also, then, reflect on the things that he has pointed out. Okay, I understand what's on radio is different. Thank you very much, Stafumbi, for pointing my attention to that, and we need to fix that immediately. So that's a big and really thank you for pointing that out, because actually we did not connect to the radio. Okay, we are connected now on radio, so, and I hope apologies to those who have been there trying to listening to the Reader's Club meeting. Okay, we are back now on radio and here in the virtual studio. Psalm 139, please, if you can unmute, please do so. Let us read together. O Lord, you have searched me and known me. You know my sitting down and my rising up. You understand my thought afar off. You comprehend my path and my lying down, and are acquainted with all my ways. For there is not a word on my tongue, but behold, O Lord, you know it altogether. You have edged me behind and before, and laid your hand upon me. Such knowledge is too wonderful for me. It is high. I cannot attain it. Where can I go from your spirit? Or where can I flee from your presence? If I ascend into heaven, you are there. If I make my bed in hell, behold, you are there. If I take the wings of the morning and dwell in the utmost parts of the sea, even there your hand shall lead me, and your right hand shall hold me. If I say, surely the darkness shall fall on me, even the night shall be light about me. Indeed, the darkness shall not hide from you, but the night shines as the day. The darkness and the light are both alike to you. For you formed my inward parts. You covered me in my mother's womb. I will praise you, for I am fearfully and wonderfully made. Marvelous are your works, and that my soul knows very well. My frame was not hidden from you when I was made in secret and skillfully wrought in the lowest part of the earth. Your eyes saw my substance being yet unformed, and in your book they all were written, the days fashioned for me when as yet there were none of them. How precious also are your thoughts to me, O God. How great is the sum of them. If I should count them, they will be more in number than the sand. When I awake, I am still with you. Oh, that you would slay the wicked, O God. Depart from me, therefore, you bloodthirsty men. For they speak against you wickedly. Your enemies take your name in vain. Do I not hate them, O Lord, who hate you? And do I not loathe those who rise up against you? I hate them with perfect hatred. I count them my enemies. Search me, O God, and know my heart. Try me. And know my anxieties, and see if there is any wicked way in me, and lead me in the way everlasting. And glory to the Father, and to the Son, and to the Holy Spirit, as it was in the beginning, is now, and ever shall be, world without end. Amen. Amen. Thank you very much for reading along. That's Psalm 139, the chapter of the Bible that we are reading and studying. Thank God for what we have learned so far. Reflecting on verse 1, where we reflected on God's perfect knowledge, as perfect as the knowledge of a person who has been searched, who has been thoroughly searched and known. And then verse 2, you know my sitting down and my rising up. And Charles John reminded us that is metaphorical for when we sit down to think, to contemplate, and when we rise up to act. You understand my thought afar off, and that's what, something we dwelt on so extensively, including celebrating that we can be comforted that God never misunderstands us. He never misjudges our thoughts. Sometimes we ourselves don't understand our real intentional thought, but He knows. And although many times people tend to misunderstand us, it is to the glory of God that He never misjudges our thoughts. And last week when we met together, we reflected on verse 3, where the psalmist wrote, "You comprehend my path and my lying down. You are acquainted with all my ways." And the closing lessons from Charles Spurgeon from that is that God is acquainted with all our ways should fill us with awe so that we do not sin. It should fill us with courage so that we do not fear. It should fill us with delight so that we do not mourn. And in this class, we also added that it should fill us with the knowledge to pray aright, to pray the right way, to pray for the right things. If He's already acquainted with all our ways, then we should be praying for more important things than all other things that He is already aware of. If He's acquainted with all our ways, we should not assume posture of the hypocrite, because he knows already what you are doing. If you want to pray like a hypocrite, he knows exactly what you are doing. And he's near you, he knows you already. Okay, today we go to verse 4. For there is not a word on my tongue, but behold, O Lord, you know it all. God. This is another verse. As we said when we started this book, this is the chapter whereas in some other chapters of the Bible, you have one or two verses that stand out, that are memorable, that people will never forget, that people try to memorize. You find in Psalm 139 that almost all the verses are worthy of committing to memory, because each of them tells of a truth that is so important and so full of reminders for us. So we're now at verse 4. May I ask for a volunteer who is in a quiet place to please read verse 4 and Charles Spurgeon's commentary on it. So you're going to begin from "For there is not a word on my tongue," and then go on to read Charles Spurgeon's commentary. And as the portion is read, let us hold on to our thoughts and our comments and questions, if any. For those who are gospel based reading, if you have a question as well, do not hesitate to send it on WhatsApp. We'll be glad to read it and to discuss it together. Thank you very much. Okay, Auntie, thank you very much, ma'am. Please go ahead.
1: Okay, verse 4. "For there is not a word on my tongue, but behold, O Lord, you know it all together. The unformed word which lies within the tongue like a seed in the soil is certainly and completely known to the great searcher of hearts. A negative expression is used to make the positive statement all the stronger. To say that not a word is unknown is a forceful way of saying that every word is known perfectly. Divine knowledge is complete, since not a single word escapes it, not even an unspoken word, and each one is known altogether. That is holy. What hope of concealment can be left when the very speech by which so many hide their thoughts is itself transparent before the Lord? O Lord, how great you are! If your eye has such power, what must be the united force of your whole nature?"
0: Amazing. Thank you very much, ma. Oh Lord, how great you are. And you see, the song that we've been singing to begin this class, "How Great Thou Art." And I suppose that as we go on reading this psalm, reflecting on this psalm, this will be the recurring theme. Oh Lord, how great you are. Because now in this verse, we are now brought to meet with the great, mighty God, all-knowing, always present. Last week we reflected on his knowledge of all our ways, his acquaintance with all our ways. Now he's saying that he also knows every word on our tongue. And the literary device that the psalmist has used there is to make a negative expression so that the positive will be stronger. "For there is not a word on my tongue." He could have said, "Well, every word of my tongue is known to you." And he would be saying this if he had said, "Every word of my tongue is known to you." And he would have been saying the same thing. And that would have been correct. But to make it even stronger, this literary device, "There is not a word of my tongue, but behold, O Lord, you know it altogether. There is not one on my tongue which you do not know altogether." Altogether. And Charles Spurgeon made that point. Divine knowledge is complete, since not a single word escapes it, not even an unspoken word, and each one is known. And each one is known. And you know, to reflect on that, one must, I do not know how this should make us feel. Last week, in respect of his acquaintance with all our ways, Charles Spurgeon said this should fill us with awe. We do not sin. Fill us with courage. We do not fear. Fill us with also hope, that we do not mourn. But what do we take away from this? "But there's not a word on my tongue." And I remember one of the discussions that we had I believe the first class, yeah, somebody, or perhaps it was last week, somebody brought up the recurring issue among Christians where after a relationship has been strained, you know, somebody says, yeah, everything is fine among us, but, you know, there are boundaries. Or the person says, everything is fine among us, but things are not really fine. But he says, it's fine. And then the person acts as if, well, things have been put right. But in the person's heart, he knows that things are not being put right. He knows that he's putting boundaries. He knows that he's not going to ever make friends with that person again. But before every other person says, look, everything is okay. Everything is fine now. And we're discussing that in light of David reminding us that he knows our thoughts. He understands our thoughts are far off. But now he's talking about our words. He's talking about our words. And he says, for there's not a word on my tongue. Let's look at other renditions of this verse 4 in other versions. If we can see the screen, can somebody read out some of the other versions we have here? Yes, go ahead, bro. NIV.
1: Okay. All right. NIV. Before a word is on my tongue, you, Lord, know it completely. The New Living Translation says, you know what I'm going to say even before I say it, Lord.
0: Wow.
1: The English Standard Version says, even before a word is on my tongue, behold, O Lord, you know it all together. The Berean Standard Bible, even before a word is on my tongue, you know all about it, O
0: all
1: Lord.
0: All about it, O Lord.
1: The Berean Literal Bible, for there is not a word on my tongue, behold, O Yahweh, you have known it all. King James Bible, for there is not a word in my tongue, but lo, O Lord, thou knowest it altogether. New King James Version, for there is not a word on my tongue, but behold, O Lord, you know it altogether. New American Standard Bible, even before there is a word on my tongue, behold, Lord, you know it all. Which one is this? Even before there is a word on my tongue, behold, O Lord, you know it all. NAS 1977. Even before there is a word on my tongue, behold, O Lord, you dost know it all. Legacy Standard Bible, even before there is a word on my tongue, behold, O Yahweh, you know it all. Amplified Bible, even before there is a word on my tongue, still unspoken, behold, O Lord, you know it all.
0: Thank you very much, man. And we see these verses emphasizing the knowledge, right? The knowledge of even the unspoken word. So, even the unspoken word. And, of course, that is where the awe and wonder truly is. I think we all agree. The awe and wonder is truly in what? In its knowledge of the unspoken word. Because if we're talking about just the spoken word, right? Well, we would say that once it's spoken, maybe somebody heard it, and God would not be the only person who knows about it, because where it's been spoken, but that he also knows the one not yet spoken, about to be spoken, the one being contemplated, or the one contemplated but not spoken. And I guess it is the one contemplated but not spoken that is really the one that should make us be in awe of God. Because many times, maybe we want to say some things, we change the way we want to say it, right? Because as I think about this now, it would mean that the things we really want to say, I mean, let's take some steps back. Some people have said that it's one of the signs of being a wise person or a prudent person, circumspect person, that you must be able to hear what is not said, at least. Many of us have been trained that way, that you have to be able to hear what is not said, because many cultures, African cultures, and I guess all sophisticated cultures, people have been trained not to say things the way they feel, not to say things the way they would have wanted to say. Number one, you want to think about the feeling of the other person. Even if I've offended you, maybe because of the relationship we have, maybe because of some regard you have for me, you will say it in a particular way. perhaps you feel more strongly about it, but you want to be measured in your language. Also, the Bible even admonishes us, says we season our speech with salt. So this is what you want to say, but you know the scripture says to you, season your speech with salt. So you season it, and then you softened it, you've sweetened it, and you're not saying the exact thing that you originally wanted to say. Perhaps you still communicate the truth, but you water it down, not in the sense of lying, but in the sense of being mindful of the feeling of the other person. But even that, what you actually intended to say is known. That's what he's saying. What you actually intended to say is known to him. Even a word, even before it's on my tongue, you know it. You know it altogether. And I want to ask you, what do you think should this then admonish us of? Or what admonitions can we take from this? What are the consequences that flow from this? That even before a word is on our tongue, he knows it altogether. The Chaspurgeon A. wrote, said, "What hope of concealment can be left when the very speech by which so many hide their thoughts is itself transparent before the Lord?" You know, and this is what I'm going to say. We can take away this. What can we take away from here? That there is no hope of concealment. We read the week before last that our thoughts are all known to him, right? He said our thoughts are all known. He said he understands, not that he knows. Say he understands our thoughts are far off. Can you think about that? Are far off. Understands our thoughts are far off. And now we are being told that even before what is on our tongue, he knows it altogether. Brother Mark, good evening to you. Thanks. Please go ahead.
2: Well, I just wanted to say that this is you said what are the things that should flow, or the consequences that should flow from this. Is that, and that for me, one of the things I see is that is one of the reasons that the Bible is kind of, how would I put it now? It's like, if you remember the things we used to do in primary school that time, they will give you a picture that's in dots.
0: Mm.
2: And then you have to connect all the dots to make a picture.
0: Yes.
2: That's exactly the way the Bible is. That there is a dot, everything is connected to each other.
0: Mm.
2: And why I'm saying this is that, you know, when Prophet Samuel wanted to make somebody a king, and all the brothers of David were coming out.
0: Yes.
2: And said, so, it must be this one. Surely it must be this one. Yes. God said, no.
0: No.
2: God does not judge by appearance. Yeah. He looks at the heart. So, I mean, all the things they're saying here are known already.
0: Yes.
2: The questions would then be that, why, when we as humans realize this, why do we still do the things we do? As if anything that we want to do is hidden from God. We should be filled with his awe. That no matter what our thoughts are, he already knows. Even before you speak them, he already knows. Even there's also that part in the, I think it's in Matthew, I can't remember which of the Bible verses now, where it says, before we pray, he knows what we want to pray about. He knows what we want to ask. And there's another place that says, even before you speak, he already has the answer, or something like that.
0: Yes.
2: So, but for me, the consequence here is that even when we are thinking evil, I mean, just like last week we talked about, I think it was in, and maybe it was in the Charles Spurgeon or the Pilgrim's Progress, but I can't remember. But we said that I said that Joseph was talking about God when God was not even anywhere around. At least at that point, where he was talking to his master's mistress, the woman, God wasn't, at least, fine, to the woman, God, it is only the master that we would imagine that is the master that he should have been apologizing to, or being afraid of, I'm going to sin against my master, but he was talking about God. So essentially, that's someone who has a consciousness, and that is how we should live because of what this Bible verse says. Exactly. Even before we say anything, God knows our intentions. even when we are pretending exactly. to be good, he knows that no, we're not good. He just pretends. We're yeah. just we're doing eye service. So because of this, we should always introspect, think about what we want, think about what we want to do. And if any of our thoughts are going wrong, we should come before God to say, please, just cleanse me. Just like the prayer that that prayer in Psalm 51 that that's David prayed. Create in me a clean heart and renew a right spirit within me. So because that is what we should, if any time a wrong thought crosses our mind, because God already knows. Exactly. And that's why there are so many things. If you also talk about when Jesus was talking about adultery,
0: mm-hmm.
2: he said you don't have to do the physical thing. Thinking about it alone is a sin already.
0: Exactly.
2: So it just, I mean, linking all these things together, it should make us straighten up or align with God's word and live our life in the consciousness that He knows everything. Even before we do it, even before we think about it, He already knows.
0: Thank you so much. Hallelujah. Hallelujah. Thanks so much, Brother Mark, that even before we know, He already knows. And that's emphasizing on the thought. And I can see the connection between the thought and then His knowledge of the unspoken word, which is what verse 4 is talking about. He knows the thoughts, I think, then therefore He must know the unspoken word. The word that is even not yet spoken. Please go ahead, my grandma. Thank you very much, and good evening, ma.
3: Good evening, everybody.
0: Good evening, ma.
3: This is it's a bit frightening.
0: Exactly. Frightening.
3: Whichever way we look at it, we really cannot escape this sin except God's Holy Spirit helps us. Because this verse 3 is the word now. Verse 2 was the thought. And yes. the thought is the mother of the word.
0: Of the word, exactly.
3: If I may put it like that.
0: Exactly, yes.
3: And then, so there's no way, like Brother Max said, that we don't need God to save us from ourselves. Jeremiah, I think in chapter 17 somewhere, talks about the heart of man is evil beyond measure.
0: Beyond measure.
3: If our hearts are that in that state, then we need God to catch, and our thoughts is like we can't control. We are like is it Psalm 32 now that talks about
0: the bridle in our mouth
3: exactly. or something like
0: that? Psalm 32. Yes.
3: So it reminds me again of Psalm 141. The psalmist in verse 3 says, "Set a guard over my mouth."
0: Over my mouth.
3: So I think that's a good prayer every morning before we step out to meet anybody. It's okay while we are with God in prayer and devotion and everything, and we are saying things amiss.
0: Yes.
3: I think the Holy Spirit can sort that out. I want to trust God for that. But what about when we step out with the heart that is already full of all sorts of things, hatred, hopelessness, I'm a failure.
0: Yeah.
3: I can't do this thing. All sorts of things. That's just, those are the simple ones. So, So I think we need Psalm 141, verse 3.
0: Set a guard over my mouth.
3: Set a guard. Just put a padlock. And this is something that, although I did not pray it, but it happened to me at least once.
0: Okay.
3: Before many, many years ago.
0: Okay.
3: I was so annoyed. I was so incensed at some injustice done to me. And I was going to open my mouth. I'm not sure what I was going to say. But it was as if there was a padlock on my lips. Later, I discovered that the things I would have said would have not only been awful, they would have been like a curse that could have taken effect. So if God could do that without me asking, I think it's good for me to cuckoo preach first thing in the morning as I'm going out. Please just guard my mouth.
0: Set a guard over my mouth.
3: Guard my mouth. Even though in the New Testament, Jesus tells us that it's not always the things that we say, even the thinking of it is bad, is just as bad. But we now know from this Psalm 139 that there may be danger when we actually open our mouths carelessly. Those are the things that come to mind.
0: Thank you so very much, ma. And I'm very glad that we have all made that connection between the thoughts and the words. And I mean, it is the glory of the Holy Spirit too that when David was inspired to write this, it started from God's knowledge of our thoughts. Not knowledge, it did not say knowledge, God's understanding, which is a different thing, and we discussed that extensively. It did not say that God knows our thoughts afar, it said God understands our thoughts afar off, which is a different matter altogether. And then it is afar off, and then it now progresses to that it's not a word on our tongue, but He knows it all together. He knows it all together. That it's not a word on our tongue, even before the word is on our tongue, He knows it all together. And we have all agreed tonight that necessarily flows from His understanding of our thoughts. If He understands our thought, then He knows what we plan to say and what we eventually say. For many people who have studied public speaking, or if you have read Dale Carnegie's book on public speaking, there is something I read a long time ago that has, you know, stayed with me forever. He said something. He said, look, if you plan to give a speech or make a presentation, after you make the presentation, after you have made it, you will find that you already have three different versions. The first version is the one you planned to present. The second version is the one you actually presented. And then the third one will be the one you wish you had presented. You know, the one you plan to present, the one you actually presented, and then the one after you had presented it that you now wish that you had presented. And it's the same thing with us, with speech. The one you plan to say, or the one you really feel like saying, then the one that you actually said. And as Grandma had said, after saying the word, the one that, oh, you wish that you had said or had not said. But all of this, known to God altogether, the one who does not even misjudge our thoughts. And I think this is also an area for us to be admonished in terms of Christian living, where, as we discussed partly last week, it is possible, and that's one of the unique nature of the human nature. The human being is so intricately made, and we're going to get there in this time as well. So much so that it is possible for you to mean one thing and to say the complete opposite, you know, of what you mean. It is possible for you not to like me, but to say in glowing language that you like me, that everybody will say, oh, this man likes that man, this brother likes that sister, or these people are so fond of that man. And that's one of the intricacies of us as human beings. It is possible for us to say the very opposite of what we mean. It's very possible for us to say in the most admirable language the very opposite of what we actually mean. It's also possible for us to not to refrain from saying everything that we actually want to say. Sometimes it is wisdom, it is prudence. It's also possible for us to say differently how we feel, but still say the truth. And as I said earlier on, that is partly a Christian, if not even fully Christian, where we are admonished to season our speech with salt, as long as you are not lying. But, you know, as Judge Pojon has noted here, say, what hope of concealment can be left? What hope of concealment can be left when the very speech by which so many hide their thoughts is itself transparent before the Lord? And I think that's one of the big takeaways from here, that there is no hope of concealment whatsoever. There's no hope of concealment whatsoever. What can you conceal? Even if you are saying, even if you think you get away by saying the very opposite of what you mean, if one is being duplicitous, which is an unchristian thing, if one's yes is not yes, one's no is not no, you're saying, oh, I agree, but you do not agree. Oh, you have done right, but you know the person has not done right. Oh, everything is well between us, but truly, not all is well. And this is saying, even before the word is on your tongue, I know it. So even before that lie is on your tongue, I know it. I know it. I don't know if you have further contributions here. It was even as we think of the way that we admonish there, so can we also think of the ways that it is comforting? We're going to come to that. Sister B, good evening to you, man. Please go ahead.
4: Everyone.
0: Good evening.
4: I have a low battery, so I'll just quickly.
0: Oh, okay. Please go ahead.
4: That the fear of the Lord is wisdom.
0: Right? Yes.
4: And it shows clearly in this Psalm, yes. 139. If God knows our thoughts, even before they are formed,
5: yes,
4: then we need to fear Him.
0: Yes.
4: Really need to fear Him. We need to have that consciousness that it's good to fear this God. He knows us better than we know ourselves.
0: Yes.
4: But even we ourselves may not be clear. I mean, it may not be clear to us who we are.
0: Mm-hmm.
4: But He knows us better than we know us. And find Him even telling us, clarifying our thoughts for us.
0: Yes.
4: Because at times thoughts are confused. And He's the one that now clarifies what we are going through for us. And it's just good to fear Him and to know that He fashioned us anyway. He
0: yes.
4: created us. He knew us even before we were formed in our mother's womb. So we should fear Him. There's nothing to hide from Him. He knows it better.
0: Absolutely.
4: Than we can. And absolutely. It's good to trust Him and let Him have His way and be in control of everything that concerns us. Because it says the thoughts I have for you are for good.
0: Yes.
4: And for evil.
0: Yes.
4: Even stripping us to a desired end. So how privileged we are to be on the side of this God that loves us so. Thank you.
0: Thank you so very much, ma. How privileged we are that we are the children of this God who is all-knowing, who is ever-present, who is all-wise. And as we all have said, what you have to take away from here is that the one who knows the thoughts must necessarily know the words being formed to express the thoughts. And since he knows the thoughts, he must also necessarily know the words that we have refrained from speaking. So he knows the ones we have refrained from speaking. He knows the ones that we have spoken. And since he also knows the thoughts, he knows the ones that we wish that we had spoken. All of this known to him. And as Spurgeon said, so what hope of concealment can be left? I think one of the things we can take away from here is that it is most unwise. I don't want to use the word foolish. Most unwise for anyone to think that anything is hidden from him. And if nothing is hidden from him, how penitent should we be in the time of prayer? How humble should we be in our walk with him? You know that Micah 7:6-8, where he says that he has shown you, O man, what is good and acceptable. One, love justice, love mercy, do justice, and then walk humbly with your God.
1: Humbly with God.
0: Exactly. Yeah. Walk humbly with God. Because, and that's why I always say that, to my mind, I think one of the first signs of a person who has known the Lord, who has had an encounter with God, that you see the humility in the person's expression of his relationship with God. There's no room for pride at all. You can't be proud of anything because you just find yourself existing at his, you are just at his mercy every day, every moment. You're at his mercy every day because the person who knows how evil my thoughts are, how they stray, how he knows all the words I would want to say, the ones I refrain from saying, the ones I've said, the ones which I had said. You know, the one who knows all that and yet still considers us his children, still loves us, are still fellowships with us, allows us to be washed by the blood. There is no room for pride whatsoever. One can only walk humbly with such a God. And it's a reminder that none of us should think that anything can be concealed from Him. And that is why every time we go before Him, you are going just as you are. Somebody has said that anybody who wants to walk with God must learn to be what? Must learn to walk naked. Not, you have to walk naked with Him, presenting yourself to Him, you know, just as you are. And do not think that you can cover. I mean, look at the futile attempt of Adam and Eve. You know, what did they do? They made for themselves a clothing from leaves, right? From leaves. They wanted to hide their nakedness from God, the God who sees. And still today, we also are always trying to do that, you know, to cover with this or that. And again, excuses is also one of the means by which we try to cover our nakedness before God. When He says, oh, but you said this, and we begin to give excuse. No, but it was because, but this is somebody who, this is the God who knows not only the thoughts, He knows the words, the unspoken one, the spoken one, the ones that we choose. And that's why I've always taught many young people, say, look, with God, the first thing is don't ever begin to give excuses. Once the Holy Spirit is convicting you that this is wrong, once you have come across the script, God has used the means of a sermon or the Bible study, or you have come across the scripture reminding you, you acknowledge that you have been wrong. Because what excuse or what possible excuses could you give to the one who knows your thoughts, who knows the unspoken words? And that's the point that Chaplain has made there. He said, what hope of concealment can be left? Now, I think from this verse, that's what we can take away. What hope of concealment can be left? The wisest person in the world is a person who has learned to walk with God in that form, naked. You have stripped yourself of all excuses, of all leaves that you are using to cover yourself, and you are walking with God. Thank you, Auntie Dizwa, for calling our attention to 2 Corinthians 10. I know 5, we demolish argument, every pretense, etc. against them. We take captive every thought to make it obedient to Christ, which is another takeaway. Yeah, exactly. Because once you know that those thoughts are known to Him, you take them captive, make them obedient, subject them to Christ, make them the kind of thoughts that Christ Himself will want us not to think. And that's a point for us to reflect. I said, take heed of your words, not yet spoken. How does a person take it of a word before it exists? And I think that's something we have discussed over and over again about purifying our thoughts and taking it captive. Purifying our thoughts, because it is the thoughts that are then crystallized into words. And I pray the Holy Spirit will help us indeed in our Christian living, that we are not hypocritical, which is something that is quite detestable to God, hypocrisy. And this is a reminder again. In fact, this is a warning against hypocrisy again. This is a warning against hypocrisy. God knows the ones you want to speak, the ones you actually spoke, the ones you wish you had spoken, the ones you are planning to speak when next you meet that person. So if you want to be hypocritical, He knows. And you see, I always say that, you know, for God to look at my heart and see hypocrisy there, I should feel so ashamed. And so foolish too, in fact, for the hypocrisy, because He already knows they are being hypocritical. So if I rise up to speak hypocritically, I should be reminded that God knows what I'm about to say, and He knows that what I'm about to say is not what I truly feel. And then how dare I, you know, continue to say. I think He should warn us against hypocrisy. He should warn us against lying, saying the very opposite of what we mean. But it should comfort us in terms of knowing that when we kneel in prayer, He knows already. We discussed that last week, that He knows already. When we are not able to put into words our desires, our requests, He knows too. And that should comfort us as well. Thank you also very much. And that is the fourth verse of this book, and we're now going to move to the fifth one, which is, as I said again, almost every verse in this is one that that Christians have learned to memorize and to treasure. And we come to another beautiful, beautiful one. Auntie, could you please read again this verse 5?
1: Verse 5. You have hedged me behind and before, and laid your hand upon me. The older reading is, thou has beset me behind and before. As though we were caught in an ambush, or besieged by an army that has completely surrounded the city walls. We are hemmed in by the Lord. God has set us where we are, and he has beset us wherever we are. Behind us is God, recording our sins, or in grace, blotting out the memory of them. And before us is God, for knowing all our deeds and providing for all our needs. We cannot turn back and so escape him, for he is behind us. We cannot go forward and outmatch him, for he is before us. He does not merely watch us, he hems us in. And in case there should seem to be any chance of escape, or in case we should imagine that this surrounding presence is still a distant one, it is added, and laid your hand upon me. The prisoner marches along, surrounded by a guard and gripped by an officer. God is very near. We are wholly in his power. And from that power, there is no escape. It is not said that God will one day hem us in and arrest us. It is done already. You have hedged me. Yet, shall we not change the picture and say that our Heavenly Father has folded his arms around us and caressed us with his hand? It is indeed so with those who are by faith the children of the Most High. Praise the Lord.
0: Amen. Thank you very much, Ma. And I love the picture that Church Pojon paints here towards the hand there. Because you look at the words of the psalmist there and take the words for what

because it's before you. And I love what Tasmanian said there. Don't read into it that, oh, it's before you, so maybe you can run a bit or make some movement here and there before he looks back. He said, look, it's not far ahead of you. Why? Because even as he's ahead of you, he has also laid his hand upon you. And you cannot think of turning back. He has already heard you behind and before and laid your hand upon me. There's another part of the scriptures that says that he has set a boundary which they can never cross, right? That he has set a boundary. I think it's in Job. Or maybe some night, let me just say. But talking about human beings that they can never cross. And you see, but you see, it is almost difficult for us. Okay, Psalm 104. And also in Job 38 as well. And you see, it's always so maybe interesting or confounding to think about this. Because you come across a psalm like this, and you think of how we have individual will, how God has created us, and how we think to ourselves, look, everything I've done, I did because I proposed to do it, right? I decided this month I'm going to join other members of a group to go to somewhere, and I went, right? I woke up and I said, oh, today I'm going to eat this, and I ate it and I prepared it. I woke up and I said, oh, I'm going to work till this time, I'm going to sleep early today, I'm going to do this. And of course I did that. Maybe early in life you said, oh, you're going to marry this person, you have married the person. Early in life you have said you're going to move away from this place, you have moved away from the place. And the person who does not have deep, who is not thinking deeply about these things, and definitely the ungodly man, the atheist, the person who does not know the Lord or who does not know his ways, would say, I did it my way. That's an old song like that. One of the pop songs that says, I did it my way. People like that, if you say, look back over your life and say, look, I did it my way. There's a school of philosophy as well. You know, those who say that you have to take your destiny into your own hands. I'm the master of my fate. I'm the master of my destiny. You know, I'm the one. You make your choices and you pursue it. And when man has made his choice and has pursued it and has realized the objectives he set before himself or before herself, he says, look, I did it my way. I did it my way. And there's a sense in which that is true. There's another sense in which all the things we're able to do, we're only able to do them only because the one who has hedged us behind and before, who has laid his hand upon us, allows us to do those things. And it is the realization of that that makes a Christian thankful for all the things, all the plans that have crystallized as planned, you know, because you know that you are actually under constant watch, under the absolute control of your maker, and you have only been allowed to do the things you have done because he allowed them. And again, as I said earlier on, this makes us humble. We have to walk humbly with him. Do you have any contribution there? Because this is quite a profound observation by the psalmist, that we are edged behind and before. You cannot turn back. You cannot go ahead. You cannot go behind a certain boundary. And since his hand is upon you, you can only move within the space that he allows you to move. You can only go where you want to go. And sometimes it becomes very difficult to reconcile with individual will. I say, look, but I have my own will. Yes, you do. But I made that decision. And you don't even consult him. I mean, the atheist will say to you, but you didn't even consult God. He said, don't deceive yourself. I didn't consult him. And maybe an atheist will even set you a practical challenge. Then we say, okay, you are saying that he has laid his hand upon me. Okay, don't worry. Tomorrow, I'm going to do this and this. And of course, you know that these are not the things that God likes. I say, yes, I know he doesn't like them, but I'm going to do them tomorrow. And then he wakes up tomorrow.

0: And he does it. And he says to me, okay, see yourself, did you not say that he has laid his hand upon me? Did you not say that he is the constant supervisor over my life, or the constant superintendent over my life and my affairs? I am my own master. I'm the master of my destiny. I'm the one, you know, I'm the captain. I'm the captain of my own destiny. It is no one. It is no one else. How can Christians reconcile this really to those who are scoffers? And how should it make us be in awe of God even more? Sister B, go ahead, man.
1: I think the answer to that is in Proverbs 19:21.
0: Proverbs 19:21,
1: which tells us that many are the plans in a man's heart, but it is the Lord's purpose that prevails.
0: Exactly.
1: So when we plan, but it is whatever we do, it is what God has ordained.
0: Exactly. And that's so true. And I agree with you that that scripture answers the question. Many are the plans in a person, but it's the Lord's purpose that prevails. Even the man who says, who has not consulted him, who is in open rebellion against him, it is only because he has allowed it. He has allowed those things. And I love what Spurgeon wrote. Spurgeon said, look, this is the picture of a person who has been arrested. And it is true. This is a person, the picture of a person whose boundaries have been marked out. And it is true. This is a picture of a person who is under constant watch. Just as a high-value prisoner will be under constant watch by the guards. And it is true. But he also reminds us that for those of us who have become his children, what should it remind us? We should understand that that hand that he has laid upon us is folded around us, caressing us with his hand. That is true for those who by faith are the children of the Most High. And I think the more we read this verse, the more we are reminded that God is so near us. He's so near us. He's aware of us and of our ways. We have said that last week. And what is more, that he has set boundaries for us. And shouldn't we be thankful that he has set boundaries for us, right? That he has set those boundaries for us. So meaning that with his hand around us, there are places that he will never allow us to go. I don't know where we had the Bible study class recently, where somebody was pointing, we're talking about the role of the Holy Spirit in evangelism, and somebody pointed us to where, you know, Paul wanted to go somewhere, and the record is that the Spirit did not permit him. Right, the Spirit did not permit him. And are there not many things that you also had planned to do in the past? And despite your best efforts, it just did not materialize. There are many people who had planned, oh, I'm going to leave this place and go to another place. And they really tried, but just never materialized. There are so many things that we wanted to do that just did not materialize, despite our best efforts. So, and I really wanted that. I worked towards it. I did all this. But no, I wanted to do. There are things that God will never allow us to do, because he set a boundary for us. I mean, that should not take away from us the importance of applying ourselves, of industry. But it should just comfort us that even if I propose in my heart to do X, Y, Z, if God, if he does not accord with his will, he's going to prevent me. And that should not make us angry at all. I think it should make us glad. Right, and I hope we all agree. Somebody may read that Proverbs 19:21, and the person who is not in a perfect relationship with God will say, oh, this man is always trying to scuttle my plans. This is what I want to do, but since it is supposed that prevails, I don't like it. But the person who knows God, who knows him for who he is, as a good God, as a wise God, as a father, will be glad for it and say, oh, thank God. Because you know yourself, as a fallen human being, look, me this foolish, me this prone to error, Thank God that there is somebody who is supervising me, who is superintending over my affairs, isn't it? Is it not correct that we should be thankful? Oh, there is somebody who is actually supervising me, whose hand is upon me, who has set a boundary that I cannot cross, right? Who is so near that he can pull me back? Who is so near that he can urge me forward? Maybe if I'm not working as fast as I should, he can urge me forward and pull me. Who can pull me out of danger? You know, who can make me stop where I should stop, where I would not ordinarily have stopped, but the person can make me stop. You know, the person can hurry me up and say, walk faster. The person can say, stop here. We're not going any further for now. You know, the person who, when I'm tired, because his hand is upon me, and his hand is upon me for good, who can caress my back and say, okay, don't worry, take heart, all is well. Do we have further contributions here to the nearness of God, to his hand upon us, to the boundaries that he has set for us, and how that should encourage us, how that should remind us of the importance of taking it all back to him, of not being wise in our own ways? You know, do not be wise in your own ways. It is the most blessed thing of all to know that we are not our own, and there is somebody who is watching over us, who is superintending over all our affairs, and who loves us so much. And we should not see this as the hand of the person who is arresting us, of an officer who is arresting us, but as the hand of the Heavenly Father folded around us, according to John Spurgeon, caressing us with his hand. Glory to God in the highest. Doc, good evening to you. Thank you very much for joining us again. Please go ahead after you.
2: Good evening, sir.
0: Stubby. Good evening.
2: Good evening to all our daddies and mommies in the house.
0: Thank you.
2: Well, I think as I was listening to verse 4, I just felt, okay, I will move on with us, because, you know, I joined in the middle of verse 4. And coming to verse 5, I felt, will I not sound like a broken record if I say that this is very doctrinal
0: matter? Yeah. No, you're not sounding like God.
2: I'm sorry, because if only as believers we understood doctrine, there are so many errors in our personal lives and our collective expression of the faith that we would not make. When you were talking about I'm the captain of my soul.
0: Yeah.
2: Now that phrase or even sentence is drawn from a very beautiful poem,
0: Invictus,
2: entitled Invictus by William Ernest Henley. And he starts the poem by saying, out of the night that covers me, black as the pit from pole to pole, I thank whatever gods may be,
0: whatever gods,
2: for my unconquerable soul.
0: Yeah.
2: And he goes to two other verses and then comes to the last verse, where he then says, it matters not
0: how
2: straight the gate or how charged with punishment the scroll.
0: Aye.
2: I am the captain of my soul. I am the master
0: of my faith.
2: Now, I didn't know William Ernest Stanley as such in terms of his history. And I can't recall if I went to read a bit about it. But when you read the entire poem, you smell the atheism that is present within it. And when it comes to, it matters not how straight the gate, I knew it was referring to the narrow way.
0: Yeah.
2: And the straight gate. And he said it didn't matter to him. Then he went on to say, oh, how charged the punishment, the scroll. He's saying that even if heaven has taken account of my misdeed, I don't really care. The reason is doctrinal. The reason is because God is not the captain of my soul. I am. and God is not the master of my faith. I am. When you hear some believers talking about what they have done, are doing, or will do, you can almost smell it that God is missing from the picture, and they are Christians. Because doctrinally, they are not balanced in that respect. When you hear some believers praying over a matter, you will realize that unless God does as they wish, they will begin to have trouble with God. And you are wondering, how did they ever come to the point where they laid hands on God instead of God laying hands upon them? You were talking about philosophy, and I was thinking, I don't know the part that you were referring to, but perhaps you were inferring humanism.
0: Yeah. Humanism and the Stoics. Exactly.
2: And the Stoics, where man becomes the object of adoration.
0: Yeah.
2: So we say that the height will therefore be the height of transcendence. So for those who are familiar with human growth and development, we will be familiar with Abraham Maslow's hierarchy.
0: Yeah, of needs.
2: The hierarchy of needs. And he says in his own hierarchy that self-actualization is at the top. But now we talk about self-transcendence. That you go beyond yourself. And I love that. Because when we go beyond ourselves, we inadvertently land in God, even though we may not appreciate or accept it as such. So the reason why it is doctrinal is because if there is something beyond myself, even when I refuse to accept it, then I must admit that it is something that can lay hold on me beyond what I can lay hold upon. It is something that can know me beyond something that I can know. See, why I said it was doctrinal is that there are so many believers today, including ourselves sometimes, where our greatest confidence is in that we know God, when actually the intention of the divine is that he knows us.
0: Exactly.
2: You know, when we come to that point where we are praying like the Lord Jesus in Gethsemane, and we are saying, this is my will, but suddenly I'm aware that there is something that lays hold upon my will. So I want this, but all of a sudden I realize that beyond the thing that I wanted, it is actually me that is wanted. So Apostle Paul then explains it this way in Philippians chapter 3. He says, I want to lay hold upon certain things, but the more important thing is that I may become the exact man for which Christ laid hold upon me. And this thing is so serious, even in the call to ministry. That's why I said it's doctrinal.
0: Yeah.
2: So when a man is called to ministry, because he has understood what it is that is in him to do, that man will always be less than God's intention for him. Because indeed, the real call to ministry is for a man to be so surrendered that God will then do with him what he, God, intended to do. And we see the difference.
0: Yeah.
2: So the reason why I'm so glad that the psalmist here talks about God laying hold upon him as the consummation of the encounter. He said before, behind, and then here now, you laid hold. It's because in my understanding of scripture, laying hold depicts the consummation of possession and ownership. That is why it is so doctrinal. See, so I've had it before by a very, very blessed man of God in our nation today. I know he must have been trying to overemphasize a matter and thereby accidentally de-emphasized what was important. He was teaching about marriage. And he said to the, I had years ago when I was in the university, I was a young man, when it could have had an impact on my own work. But thank God I did not believe that, neither did I follow it. He said, ever since Adam accused his wife to God and made it look like it was the woman that God gave him that made him sin, that from that time, God stopped giving wives to men and it became of men to choose by themselves.
0: Yeah, I've heard that before too.
2: Right. Now, all of a sudden, it, I would say, was a rhetoric in preaching, but it became a doctrinal stance in the choice of a wife. That you don't need now to see it as a matter of prayer, but as a matter of intelligent choice. While it is a matter of intelligent choice, in terms of where you are coming from and where you are going to, it ceases to be merely a matter of intelligent choice when you realize that you are edged in and there's the laying on of the hands upon you. Now, it does the same in parenting. It's the very heart of the Christian life. When you want your child to act in a way or become a thing, you do so only with the understanding that you possess that right to lay hold upon that child.
0: Yes.
2: However, we did not change the moment you realize that you and the child are actually in the same boat and somebody above you both has laid hold upon you. It changes the way you parent a child. It's the same thing in marriage. It's the same thing in your secular occupation, if you allow me to call it that, so that we don't go into another discussion about whether it is actually secular or spiritual. I'm just dividing in an in a theoretical sense. So it is important for us that this laying hold is so key to our Christian life and the expressions of our Christian worship that we must understand it as critical, and we must critically understand it. I would like to close with a scenario in scripture where we saw a man who knew how to travel far away from God and who actually had purposes that were laid out ahead of him that were away from God, but who in the mercy of God was hedged in and God laid hold upon him. And what was the mark of that laying hold, and what did it do for him? The man I refer to is a man called Jacob. Jacob is a very good example of this idea of how we can travel far from the past and, you know, our sins and who we were, and how we could minimize or de-emphasize the role of grace, and how we can have purposes that we have set sometimes even outside what God has set for us, and yet God encounters us. So in Genesis 32, I will read from verse 24. The Bible says, and Jacob was left alone. When we read this scripture here in Psalm 139, we realize a sense in which this deep reflection and contemplation about the nature of our existence is something we must arrive at alone. It's not something for the entire church to understand first, but for the people who make up the church to understand initially, and then that it may become our collective experience. When we have a church of those who do not have these personal encounters, then we have a disorder union in which a lot of things will be out of sync. Says he was alone, and there wrestled a man, and there wrestled a man with him until the breaking of the day. is it not going to be a disaster if our maker must wrestle with us before we get the point? Shall it not be better if, like the psalmist, we are yielded into his hands already laid upon us? And then, and when he saw that he prevailed not against him, he touched the hollow of his thigh. And for the rest of Jacob's life, he had a limp, because God had laid hold upon him. Beloved, it is a consummation of our expression of his love, of his grace, of his help, that he will forever make us weak, that only in his strength will our own strength be made perfect. When he lays hold upon us, we forever become unable, so that only in his ability shall we do the things that you know, that beggar our own capacity. Oh, I've been there. When I thought I could do, until I couldn't, and then God did, and it was impossible to believe that I could. There is nothing that is as beautiful has been surrendered into the hand that already holds us. Let me just end by saying then that the reason why we are hedged in is because there are two layers to our existence. One layer in which we are doing things as free moral agents.
0: Yes.
2: And the other layer in which God, as a free moral agent, permit me to call it that, is beyond that. But because God is also doing things and we are part of the pieces of his own puzzle, there is only a level to which we can move. So there is the individual picture and there is the bigger picture. The one arranging the puzzle in the individual picture is me. And the one who is using me as a piece of the puzzle in the larger picture is God.
0: Yes.
2: So if I now say that I'm the captain of my soul, I forget that there is a bigger picture, a picture that had been drawn for ages before I was born and ages after I have been born and after I would have gone. It therefore means I cannot truly be the captain of my fate, the master of my faith and the captain of my soul. Because there is God who is arranging the bigger picture. So I'm a free moral agent to the extent that I can make my choices in what affects my life in that first layer. But in that second layer, there are limits to which I can go so that I do not distort the picture that God is painting. That is the limit of my operation. So even as an atheist, I can say to God, I will kill God tomorrow. And God may even allow me to behave as if I can kill him.
0: Yeah.
2: But he cannot be killed because there are other matters he must attend to. Oh, will it not be a disaster when I realize that too late? That after all, I was just one of the pieces in the hands of the living God. That I'll be held responsible for the way I operate within the life he has given me. But he is the one who will determine the bounds
0: exactly
2: within the picture in which I operate. I pray that God will help us to see ourselves as so free to be what we desire to be according to his grace.
0: According to his grace.
2: But as so owned and possessed to be only that which he has proposed us to be in the big picture is creating. I pray God help us in Jesus' name.
0: Amen. Amen. Amen. I mean, thank you so very much for that. And isn't it so true that we are always just focused on a limited picture? I just see myself and what I want to do, what I want to achieve, whereas God sees me as the role he has assigned for me to play in the bigger picture of things in the world. Thank you so very much, Dr. Gwali, for that. Sister B, please go ahead, ma.
1: Yeah, I just want to say that all that has been said can also be summarized with the scripture Acts 17:28.
0: Acts 17:28.
1: In him would be
0: And move and have our being. Exactly.
1: Yes, sir.
0: Hallelujah. For in him we live and move and have our being. Glory to God in the highest. And I think it's also in Colossians where it says, in him all things, right? All things hold together. All things hold together in him. Acts 17:28. And you know, even then Paul too was referring to their own poet. He said, as some of your own poets have said, we are his offspring, he owns us, for in him we live and move and have our being. We have no being outside of himself, and only those who are wise will know that. So the things that he has not permitted us to do, despite we thinking that we have best intentions for it, despite having put in all human efforts, let us understand that in the grand scheme of things, is one who controls the grand scheme of things, the grandest of all the schemes in this world. And ultimately, well, that poet said, well, I'm the master of my faith, the captain of my this and that. We know that in the ultimate sense, he said, I'm the master of my faith, the captain of my soul. But in the ultimate sense, we are Psalm 100 verse 3, sheep of his pasture. We are his people, yes, but also a sheep in his pasture. And he looks around and he says, so this sheep will go to this place. This sheep will do that. This sheep will not go to that place any longer. This sheep will not be allowed to go this far. This sheep will be allowed to go here and there. It has a sense, in fact, in all sense, it is a beautiful thing to know that he's the one who is ordering our steps. I mean, we never become so proud of ourselves, of the things we have achieved, of the things he has built into us, that we begin to say, look, I am the master of my faith, I'm the captain of my soul. May we also be always grateful that we have him, you know, superintending over us, we have him supervising us, we have him drawing the boundaries for us. That should really make us grateful, and ultimately all of this should make us walk humbly with him and say, wow, the God who knows my who understands my thoughts, who is acquainted with all my ways, the God who knows the word that I've not even spoken or that I've refrained from speaking, although I mean to say it, and then the one who has heard me behind and before and whose hand is upon me. Well, only the foolish person will say it does not exist. Only the foolish person will not walk humbly with him. May the Lord give us the grace to walk humbly with God, to walk with him in gratitude, and also never to think that we can hide anything from him. In Jesus' name, amen. Amen. I want to thank you all so very much for another rich episode, profitable one, which I believe has profited those who are listening on radio as well, and those who are going to listen in the future. And as we move on steadily in the study of this, I pray the Lord will continue to enlighten us and enrich our knowledge and position us to be a blessing to many others outside of this forum. In Jesus' name, thank you very much, Dr. Seka. Thank you, Dr. Adegbego Gunwale. Thank you, Dr. Adesu Adeshino. Thank you, Mrs. Adetutu Awonuga. Tutu, thank you very much. Thank you, Grandma S. As always, Grandma Jumoke Shongowa, thank you for joining us again. Thank you, Bro Mark Majebi. Always a joy to have you. Thank you, Stafumbi Shokoya. Thank you, Sister Laide Guntokun. Thank you very much. And thank you, our dear sister, Ibukun Christy Bankole. It's been a while, and I'm so delighted that you can join us today, Ibukun. Always a joy to have you. We look forward to you joining more of our classes. We have missed you, and we are glad to see you tonight. Rama, could you say a short closing prayer, and then we share the grace together? Okay. If Rama cannot unmute to say the closing prayer, Auntie, are you able to unmute and say a short closing prayer just before we share the grace together? Dr. Adeshina, okay, go ahead.
3: Thank you, Lord, for the time spent in your presence. Thank always you, Lord. A time of refreshing. Thank you, Holy Spirit, for opening our hearts to learn that which you have prepared for us this night. Thank you for the assurance that we have, that we are forever hedged by you, and that, Lord, you, your righteous right hand would always be upon us, O Lord God, to help us. Help us, O Lord God, to know that even those thoughts in our hearts and the words, O Lord God, you know them all. Therefore, Lord, bring them into captivity. Amen. To the obedience of your word, in the name of Jesus.
0: Amen.
3: Lord, as we go to sleep tonight, watch over us. Amen. Protect us.
0: Amen.
3: Let your angels encamp around us.
0: Amen.
3: And wake us up tomorrow, Lord, as we go to fellowship in our various centers of worship, that at the end of it all, the glory and honor and adoration will be yours forever and ever.
0: Amen.
3: And the blessing will be ours in Jesus' name.
0: Amen. Amen. Let us unmute and say the grace together. The grace of our Lord and our Savior, Lord Jesus Christ. Jesus Christ. The love of God and the fellowship of the Holy Spirit be with us now and forevermore. Amen.
4: Amen.
0: Thank you very much. Have a pleasant evening and a great week ahead. In Jesus' name. Amen. And yes, good night to everyone at Gospel Best Reader. I'll leave you with this. Oh, I Love Jesus by Carrie Underwood.

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Yes, good morning to you once again. It's Friday, the 2nd of October, 2026. The program is On the Lord's Side, Christian Perspectives on News and Current Events. My name is Olufemi Oguntokun. 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This morning, we woke up to, well, a light-hearted story. Somebody obviously created a video using, of course, artificial intelligence. And in that video, we see the reuniting of the recently deceased Nollywood star, Mr. Olu Jacobs. The reuniting of Mr. Olu Jacobs, recently deceased, with many other Nollywood stars who had passed. According to this submission on Twitter, it says Olu Jacobs, Nollywood's founding figure, who passed away on September 16, 2026 at age 84, appears in an emotional AI-generated video alongside other late actors, prompting viewers to reflect on the industry's heavy losses. Fans shared shock at realizing how many beloved performers are gone, with comments like, "What? I didn't even know some of these people were dead." A mixing grief and appreciation for the tech's role in honoring legacies. The video, watermarked by Marvin Ogun, Home of Beauty and Cinematography, arrives amid tributes, including a documentary and colleague gatherings, highlighting digital tools that keep icons alive for fans. And of course, I'm sure you can search out for that video on social media. It's one that will definitely go viral, one that many people will save and share and watch over and over again. Mr. Olu Jacobs, he was born Oludotun Bayewu Jacobs, born July 11, 1942, died after a protracted illness September 16, 2026. He was a legendary Nigerian actor and film executive, widely regarded as one of the founding fathers of Nollywood. And now someone has utilized technology to make it appear as if he were still alive and reuniting with all who have gone. Somebody wrote here in reaction to that video, "I actually cried watching this, especially when I saw Junior Pope and Alex Ekubo. Seeing them again like this hit differently. May the souls of these legends continue to rest peacefully." And you see all sorts of reactions to this. Obviously, you know, seeing those who have gone, seeing them not in movies that they acted before they died, but you know, seeing them brought back to life by some technology, which is now quite possible, and especially those of them who were quite young or who died tragically, has brought back quite the emotion for many people. Another person wrote saying, "Olu Jacobs welcomed by other Nollywood legends. We have really lost great stars. May God continue to rest their souls." And it's so true, because as you watch this video, you see many of those who have gone. For example, the first person I saw in this video, Onyeka Owenu, and you know, you are reminded all over again that she's gone from us.

0: some people have other ideas. Somebody wrote it saying this is wrong. Nobody should be using AI to make videos like this. I do not know why this person felt or feels quite strongly about this. And I like you just listen to the soundtrack accompanying this.
1: Who is that person behind me?
0: That's Oyinka
1: Owen speaking. Your hands are so cold. You must be a new person in this village. Wow, Mr. Olu Jacob, you have come to join us here. Good to see you, sir.
0: That's Oyinka Owen talking to Olu Jacob.
1: Where are you women rushing to? My sister, we are rushing to welcome a legend. Mr. Olu Jacob is back home. Are you serious? Where is he? Let's go and welcome him together.
0: That's one of the previously deceased, you know, speaking to others.
2: Welcome home, sir.
0: I can see this summer lady. And they're embracing.
3: Omo, where everybody go? Everywhere just dry.
4: You never hear.
0: This is Loko Ife and
3: everyone
0: another comedian.
3: Everyone rush to welcome Olu Jacob. Even me want to go see him. I don't think I see that man.
4: So even you both are also here. I'm really surprised to see you.
0: And then Olu Jacob's not talking to some younger actors who had gone before him. Say, oh, you guys are here.
3: My very good friend Olu Jacob.
0: Wow.
3: I am happy to meet you again after many years. You guys look happy over here. You look happier than some people over the other side. Good to see you.
0: I hope you can hear that.
5: Come home, sir. You both are here too? I never knew. That means almost everyone is here already.
0: Hmm.
5: I am not really happy to see you guys over here.
0: Alex Ekubo there.
5: I can't question
0: young
5: God.
0: Guys and Junior Pope and him say,
5: welcome,
0: oh.
5: Sir. Welcome, Olu Jacobs. It's time to have a good rest. Thank you, legendary actor.
0: Interesting.
3: Who do we have here? My good friend Olu Jacob, you have come to join us. Welcome home, great legend. Good to see you again.
0: Wow. And even as I see this video,
3: see you all again,
0: I'm looking
3: brother.
0: At faces that
3: welcome
0: I did not
3: home,
0: know
3: brother.
0: Of people who had gone to the beyond.
3: Welcome, sir.
0: And I know the more you look at a video like this, the more you find that for us who are Christians, that there's so much to think about. I mean, somebody there saying, oh, you have come to join us. Somebody saying, oh, you have come to rest. And that person saying, oh, you guys here. That is the people who have died. They look so big. They look happier than the people who are still on earth. Which always reminds me when people say things like that. When people say things like that, and you know, the tendency for those of us who are still militant, who are still on this side of eternity, is sometimes to look at those who have gone and to pity them, right? They've gone, and you pity them. Oh, this person has died. The other person is gone. Even we have that kind of, you know, fleeting feeling for even Christians who have gone. And every time that kind of thought crosses my mind, or I hear people express things like that, I always think of a line from the hymn, "For all the saints who from the labors rest, who thee by faith before the world confess, thy name, O Jesus, be forever. Hallelujah." There's a line from one of the stanzas. It says, "Oh, blessed communion, fellowship divine, we feebly struggle, they in glory shine." Right? We feebly struggle, they in glory shine. For those who have gone, we are struggling, and indeed we are, you know, contending with all that we contend with. The sicknesses, the wants, the anxieties, the sicknesses, the fear of disease, fear of sickness, sickness itself, sorrow, austerity, lack, want, anxiety over this and over that. We feebly struggle, and even temptation, right? Temptation with sin and falling and rising and laboring in prayer. But they in glory shine, and it is one of the most important perspectives that I believe that Christians should have. Again, not to have a morbid desire to die in that sense, but to have the right perspective that those who die in Christ, they're actually in a better place. We're not just making ourselves feel good when you say, oh, they're in a better place. They're in a better place when you talk about Christians who have died. We feebly struggle, they in glory shine, wrote that hymn writer William Howe, who wrote the hymn, "For all the saints who for the labor's rest, oh, blessed communion, fellowship divine, we feebly struggle, they."

0: in glory shine. And I look at that video again, and you see the embraces there. They all seem to be in the same village and all that. And another person wrote here saying, what? I didn't even know some of these people were dead. Wow, old Nollywood. Another person wrote, people don't really relocate from here. And you see, sometimes people put out videos like this just into the culture, perhaps just to show how talented they are in using technology, how versed they are. And the studio that put this out, the Mavi Ogun Studio, this is a studio that is well known for producing videos and movies. So I suppose that with this, there will be many offers being made to this studio. So you can produce something like this, and many people will produce this. People have said that in the very near future you'll find that studios can produce full-length movies, that studio can produce full-length movies just using AI, right? Just using artificial intelligence, that they'll be able to produce full-length movies using artificial intelligence, no actors whatsoever, right? You generate their voices, generate their images, and they are moving. Because go and check out this video and you find that we are moving into a brave new world indeed. Somebody wrote, I said that earlier, and people don't really relocate from here, and that's so true. That's the reality of life, that as many come into this world, so many leave. Again, that's something we often forget. We are time limited. We are time limited. The Bible says there's a boundary that he has drawn that they cannot cross. As I said earlier on, some other people have other opinions about this. Somebody wrote here saying, imagine being family to these people and waking up to a loved one you lost, AI altered, to carry out actions they never did and live a reality that never existed. So we have to acknowledge that there are different views to this. As some look at this, and so some are celebrating how capable AI tools have become. Some are looking at this, it's in good taste. Some are looking at this as we are saying this is a reminder of deeper truths of the Christian life and of life in general. Others are looking at it and say, look, maybe privacy issues, why would you bring someone back to life in this manner, in this semblance, and the loved ones may not feel happy about it. As I said earlier on, somebody also wrote saying this is so wrong.
1: Hands are so cold. You must be
0: nobody should be using AI to make videos like this. These are matters that will be worked out in terms of regulation in the near future. But for us who think from Christian perspectives, we want to say that this is the kind of video that brings home to the consciousness of a secular culture, what we have always known, right? The promise of reunion and gathering in heaven. If you read 1 Thessalonians 4:13-18, God will bring deceased believers with Jesus and they will be caught up together. And what do we read? They say we will be there forever, forever with the Lord. That's another, that's the theme of another of the very popular funeral, forever with the Lord. Oh, yes, so let it be. John 14, Jesus promises to prepare a place in his Father's house so that he can take believers to be there with him. And of course, 1 Corinthians 15, which is like the foundation of the New Testament teaching about resurrection. It says that Christ has risen, and by resurrecting, he serves as the first fruit, guaranteeing that all who belong to him will also be raised to life. John 11, I am the resurrection and the life. The one who believes in me will live even though they die. Again, transformation into eternal bodies. 1 Corinthians 15, it says believers will be transformed into a flash, in a moment, in the twinkling of an eye, at the last trumpet. If you have listened to George Andel's rendition of that portion. And again, 1 Corinthians 15 says the perishable physical body will put on imperishable immortality. Look at that video and you see all those people dressed in the way that they were known to dress when they were alive, or when they were acting in movies. But that's not what the Bible teaches. The Bible teaches that this perishable body shall put on imperishable immortality. Philippians 3 says Christ will transform our lowly bodies to match his glorious resurrected body. So we have in the main a reminder that there is life after death. And I suppose that's the most important thing. And coincidentally, our devotional this morning on Gospel Best Radio, written by Charles Spurgeon and inspired by that beautiful verse, Colossians 1:5, the hope that is laid for you in heaven, the hope that is laid for you in heaven. And you find in that devotional the teaching that, hey, above all else, what really matters to the Christian is that there is hope in heaven, and that hope in heaven is what informs everything that we do, that we do here on earth. I think the most important thing we can say, not to ourselves, but to the secular culture, is that, well, as you look at this AI-generated video of Mr. Luke Jacobs being welcomed by other Nollywood stars who had gone before, we should be reminded that welcome is only promised to those who are in Christ. And that's something that the secular culture will not emphasize. That's something that, well, this AI video will not emphasize. We're not expecting it to do so, but it will be remiss of us not to point out to a secular culture that the hope of resurrection, the hope of reuniting with loved ones who have gone in happy circumstances, that is something promised to those whose names are in the book of life. And for those of us who by faith know that our names are in the book of life, shouldn't we be grateful and thankful to God? And for those of us who have friends and relatives who have not yet come to Christ, and indeed the many people in the world who have not yet come to Christ, should it not be our duty to bring them together? Again, the Bible teaches that we should not mourn those who are gone as those who have no hope. And you see, the hope of resurrection in heaven, it changes everything for us here on earth. We think about it changing heaven, but it changes everything for us here on earth. Number one, it changes how we live, because we live as one who wants to experience that resurrection. And when we suffer sorrow or death, as I hope the family of Mr. Olu Jacob now will be thinking, when you suffer such a loss, it changes the perspective. You are not mourning, because you know that promise of reunion, that promise of another gathering will indeed take place. Personally, from where I stand, I want to celebrate the capability of artificial intelligence. From where we stand, it is truly astounding. It's truly astounding that videos like this can now be made. You know, and you can have people who are no longer with us make them act in movies. I do understand that there are possible misuses of this. There are certain uses that would not be pleasing, you know, to the relatives of those who have gone. And we are hoping that some form of regulation will be put in place at some point in the future. Not like strict regulation, but some, you know, sketchy regulation around that here and there. But in the main, it's something to celebrate. I think it's another evidence of the execution of the mandate to subdue the earth. And I'm also thankful that those who made this video have brought into the consciousness again the promise of resurrection. It is for us who are on the Lord's side to take the message further, to say that, oh, it is not just to make us happy. It is not just to make us happy, but to remind a secular world that this hope of resurrection is one that is promised only to those who are in Christ. I want to pray for the family of Mr. Luke Jacobs, that the Lord will keep them comforted. Indeed, for the friends and relatives of all those in that video, as they are reminded of their loss this morning, coming across that video, that the Lord will keep them comforted. And for any of us who has experienced loss, which is baked into this fallen life, that the Lord will keep us comforted in the name of Jesus. Remind us not to mourn as those without hope, and above all, that, you know, that hope of being with the Lord forever and reuniting with loved ones who have gone, that hope will keep us resolved in the resolved to keep following the Savior, to stay in His will, and to do His will. And Then in fellowship street, we shall be at his feet, or we walk by the side in the way. That's from the hymn, Trust and Obey. For that day, we pray, and we pray the Lord will grant that all of us will fulfill our days, and none of us, that none of us will miss that glorious reunion.

0: Okay, I want to talk about another video that is making rounds on Twitter this morning. The person who posted this video wrote, "The moment a bride was asked to repeat the vow to denounce other men in loyalty to her husband during their court wedding session, but she kept laughing hysterically." This is quite interesting, but I must say that I've not verified the source of this video, so I do not know whether it was just put forward as a skit, but it appears to be real because it appears to be a typical marriage registry in Nigeria. And I wanted to listen to this.
1: I said that there is something about this my sister here. Mo ko gogo okunrin mi ran sile. I think it's that part that is very funny to you. Mo ko gogo okunrin mi ran sile. Look at his face and say that to him.
2: Mo
1: ko gogo okunrin mi ran sile. Mo da Can you play? How are you going? You play?
0: So you have to understand Yoruba to really understand what's going on there, because obviously that was being conducted in the Yoruba language. At every point in the exchange of vows, when the lady was asked to say the equivalent of the Yoruba equivalent of I pledge myself to you alone, and I vow to turn my back to all other men, as you would typically expect in a monogamous in the celebration of a monogamous marriage. I mean, she kept laughing. I don't know why she was laughing like that. It is not my experience that brides laugh over matters like that. Maybe she just found, perhaps, and this I'm trying to hold brief for her. Maybe she just found the Yoruba language quite hilarious. Maybe the way it is put in the Yoruba language, or for some other reason. But she just looked lost. What many people are suggesting is that, look, this is not somebody who is prepared, you know, to just be with her husband. Look, first, at some point, she felt very uncomfortable to make a vow and say that, I choose my husband alone, and I will not associate in that sense, in the maybe sexual sense, or in any marriage sense with another man. Somebody wrote her saying, well, this one is still for the street. I do not know that. This person is suggesting that she was reluctant, or she found it laughable or hilarious because she was not prepared to pledge herself to that man alone. And that person wrote saying, now the man go believe waiting the friends being they tell him. Suggesting that maybe that husband should know from that time what he was signing up. So signing up, another person wrote, so sorry for the unfortunate husband. Another person wrote saying, the girl might actually be laughing at the absurd thought of cheating, because for some of us, we don't need any man or vow to tell us not to cheat. We don't cheat because we believe it is unhealthy, ungodly, and tiring. So she might be laughing at the lines because she knows that even with the vow she would not cheat, and I do see this point of view, and I did say that earlier on that it is possible that she was laughing just at the at how ludicrous it all sounds. And indeed, that's a point. I think for many who are redeemed, who are transformed in their heart, you know that what is keeping you from cheating on your spouse, from maybe betraying your spouse, is not necessarily the vow that you made to that spouse. It is because of who you have pledged yourself to. First and foremost, you're a godly person, you're a God honoring above all else. And many people have said this over and over again: when a Christian spouse chooses not to cheat, when a Christian spouse chooses to be faithful, it is not necessarily because of the love of the other spouse. That plays a role. It should play a role. It is primarily because you fear the Lord. And many people have said, look, don't count on the love of your spouse for that spouse not to cheat. Count on your spouse knowing the Lord. Knowing the Lord. And I think another good point to note is whether she was laughing at it because she was not ready to commit to it or because she just found it ludicrous, at least she was paying attention. I think that's an important point. She was paying attention to what was being said. It is often the case now that most times when we go before the Lord and we make vows and we say it, we don't really mean it, or people just read sentences and they just mouth it and they just go away. And I mean, if you look at the scriptures, they say, be careful what you say before the Lord. You just don't make vows without thinking through them. And unfortunately, we are in a culture where especially people who are close to the church, people who are already in the faith, people on the Lord's side, that sometimes there are ceremonies and they say we should make a vow. And you know what we do? We just read it. Most times, those vows are already printed, or they are already codified, and people just read them without thinking through them. Ecclesiastes 5:6, do not let your mouth lead you into sin, and do not protest to the temple messenger, my vow was a mistake. Why should God be angry at what you say and destroy the work of your hands? You know, it says, don't let your mouth make you sin, and don't defend yourself by telling the temple messenger that the promise you made was a mistake. Meaning that you have to think through. Yeah, I think through the things you are saying before God. It's not acceptable for you to turn around and say, oh, but when I said it, I did not mean it, or I did not think through it. Those are things not acceptable. So for me, as I look at this video, I find that, well, this lady, at least she heard what was being said. She gave thought to it. It's another matter whether she was not intending to take it seriously, whether her laughter meant that she was not intending to take it seriously. It's another matter entirely, or whether she was just humored, you know, by the language of it or the way it was put. But at least she was listening and she knew what she was saying. To my mind, what is more detestable, what should be condemned more, is the reality that many people go before God's altar, they make promises, they make vows that they have no intention of keeping, or they are not even listening to it. Deuteronomy 23:23, whatever your lips utter, you must be sure to do, because you made your vow freely to the Lord your God with your own mouth. And it is important for us to bear this in mind. And although many people in the culture this morning are watching this video and laughing, having a good laugh, it is hilarious, it is humorous, I do admit that, but it says so much about a culture for people who go before God to make vows. In this case, this couple appeared in a registry, and of course, even from a legal perspective, it is not allowed for you to say, oh, did I say those things, did I sign up to those vows, or I was not thinking deeply about it. No, that's not acceptable to say I was not thinking deeply about it. We have to pay attention, especially when it's before God. And that's why the Bible says, let your words be few when you are before God. Be few, meaning that whatever you're going to say, make sure it is something you have thought through carefully. And I pray the Lord will give us grace to keep our vows before Him in the name of Jesus. And for those of us who are on the Lord's side, when we are making vows before God, let us be certain that, well, we are thinking through this.

0: Okay, and next I want to go to another video. This is a video of the gubernatorial candidate of the ADC in Lagos State, Mr. Agbadebo Rosevivor. He also ran in the last election to be governor of Lagos State. He ran on the platform of the Labour Party. The Labour Party has since been beleaguered with a number of issues. So he moved from the Labour Party to the ADC. And he had an interview yesterday, I think a town hall session of sorts, and many things came out from that. I've seen many clips from that session, but this is something that he said that has been quoted by a platform known as Trending Explained, and I want to play it out because this speaks to a matter that is quite important for our culture today. I want you to listen to this.
1: Right, no proper vision for Lagosians, people who have to constantly live with the fact that they are not building a proper family because they wake up before their children go to school, come back after their children have slept, they are seeing their children on the weekend. Even romance is being killed. You are sitting down in traffic, cannot see your babe. Do you understand? I mean, even to the basic, most basic things, you have people dying of loneliness because all their children have run out of this country and they are going abroad to seek for a better life. You have parents that will never carry their grandchildren for 4 or 5 years after those children have been born, if at all they are ever lucky to meet their grandchild. So now what we have are WhatsApp families. So
0: WhatsApp families.
1: It is extremely important that we understand that this is a fight, not for Gbadamosi and Rosevivor.
0: Now, I mean, the point I want to make, I cut it off at the point of the politics of it. I do not see how these can actually be political. I think this is cultural, this is social. But you see, he mentioned a matter that many keen observers of the culture have been reflecting on, the how technology is altering our lives. I mean, we started this morning celebrating how technology has become so capable that it is possible to make even those who are dead appear as if they were alive and acting in a movie of sorts. Again, we find that technology has altered our lives in such a way that now people live in different geographical locations, but they just meet up on WhatsApp and you are not really having that personal contact. And many people did say at the onset of this ubiquitous instant messaging platform that look, nobody will be lonely again. Nobody will be lonely again because anyway, your child who is maybe in China or your parent in Nigeria, if you are in Australia or somewhere like that, is just one call away. Right, just one call away, and that's something to celebrate as well, you know. And you see, I mean, we may take it for granted today in 2026. You go and talk to people who lived in 1980 or 1970, or don't want to talk of those who live in the 1900s or 1800s. That it's now possible for you to just pick up your phone. I can pick up my phone now and call my friend in wherever, in the US, in the UK, in Australia, anywhere in the world. I mean, practically anywhere, just to not be too. Not to overgeneralize, practically everywhere in the world, right? You can take up your phone and call the person. You could do a video call, right? So you could see one another in real time, and that's something. But is it not the truth that notwithstanding the availability of this technology, how ubiquitous instant messaging platforms have become, nothing takes the place of holding hands, of shaking hands, of giving a hug to the prince, to the person you care about and like and love, of holding one another, of looking into the eyes of the person you care about, of talking, communicating, you know, in real time. I do admit that technology can take the place of, or rather can remove the edge of being close to family members that you care about, but there's nothing like that physical reunion. And that's why you find that when families are able to reunite physically, they appreciate it. You can't trade that for anything. It's the reality of how God has made us. Somebody wrote here, and this is, I said, many won't even live to see their grandchildren due to economic hardships impact. And this another part of it is that even the cost of traveling for some people is prohibitive. So sometimes you want to go, but maybe they have many people don't have the financial means to do that. Another person wrote, so this is true and sad. I know of a man who looks like someone in his 90s because of this. Wife died, and all kids are abroad. Another person wrote here saying, this is actually very real. I don't know if it's just me, but I have some of these memories to thank during downtimes. These evenings we spent as a family to watch Angelo and Ino. Okay, I don't know what Angelo and Ino is. But again, this is true. You know, just the blessing of being able to sit with those you love, family members, and watch a movie, no matter how silly the movie is, the joy of that is something to be celebrated as well. And this is where for us on the Lord's Day, we always say this as much as possible. You know, families should seek to be together. I understand about the extended family, extended families, and once children have gone out and they are married, well, the Bible says the man leaves his mother and his father, start another family. That's understandable, but the nuclear family as much as possible should stay together. Another trend that we have observed in the culture is where, for economic reasons and for many other reasons, couples decide that the husband should be here, the wife should be there, and I mean just to for different reasons. And I can acknowledge that sometimes those reasons are compelling, maybe those reasons are valid, but as much as possible, Christians should not place ahead of that physical contact. You not place ahead of it any other reason whatsoever. Unfortunately, and for those of us who are lawyers, we've come across many cases like that. We have marriages that have been negatively impacted because of the relocation of one spouse to another geographical region, especially out of the country, and that's something that is now prevalent in our culture. I do not have any statistics to back me up, but you know what? I mean, just ask around. You find that this is happening in so many families. People are beginning to realize how unhealthy that is, and that is why when you find people who relocate the entire family, wife and husband and children, that is the best. That is the best. And I always say to people, if you intend to, you plan to relocate, as much as possible, let it be that you are looking with your entire family, and it's not the case that you have left someone behind. I think what Barry Boruzar was, the point he was making here, is that in the final analysis, nothing takes the place of living together under one roof. When talking about a nuclear family, we can understand for extended family, but a nuclear family, nothing takes the place of that. And I pray that joy of human love, the Lord will bless you with it. You know that hymn, "For the Beauty of the Heart," and that hymn writer wrote in one of the stanzas, that said, "For the joy of human love, for brother, for sister, for all gentle thoughts and mind, Christ our God, to thee we raise this our hymn of thankful praise." And we should be grateful that Mr. Agbaribo Revival has brought attention to this matter. Indeed, it's something that any decent society should be thinking about, and if the secular culture is not thinking about it, is definitely something that we who are on the Lord's side should be paying attention to. And I pray the Lord will bless our families, bless our homes, bless our relationships, that those who have loved ones who are far away, who cannot just take off and visit them, that the Lord will continue to let us see the joy and the positive sides of all these technologies, especially the instant messaging technologies, and that the Lord will grant that those who desire to see loved ones, to see them physically, that the Lord will answer your prayer and give you the joy that comes from such a union. In Jesus' name, amen.

0: Twitter this morning is that of the presiding bishop of Winners Chapel. And here, I do not know how far back this video is, but here we hear him talking about politics and talking about you know how people say to us, don't vote for you don't need to be Christian there in politics. It doesn't matter whether the people you are voting for are not Christians. But I want to listen to the argument put forward by Bishop Oyedepo here.
1: Don't vote for a Christian. We won't give it to a Christian. Who are you to give it? What are your people? If you introduce religion to politics, you have scattered the nation. You scattered the nation. You get your brain from Melkati Senior and Mori Ekotano. What have you contributed to the nation till now? Emakoskano. Caution. Fire is burning. Fire is burning. Fire is burning. Muslims don't own Nigeria. We are not tenants to Fulanis. Please listen. All those in power, watch. May the bubble not burst on your head. If you won't let Nigeria rest, whosoever you are, wherever you are, be prepared. God will lead you to rest. Every gang up against the church will fall on the head of perpetrators. Thank you, Jesus. No Nigerian is more a Nigerian than another. We own this country together. My forefathers never bought land from Fulanis. How did it become your own? You don't pack up from the bush. Things will happen. Bubble will burst. The bubble will burst. The dagger of heaven will answer. Politicians don't own the nation. Nigerians own the nation. Thank you, Jesus.
0: And of course, this bishop is quite correct here in saying that no one, no Christian, should be deceived into thinking that it does not matter who is in politics. It does not matter who is part of a ticket. Many people have said, and we have said this many times on this platform as well, that the whole point is not just for people who identify as Christians to be there. We want those Christians to be people who truly honor the Lord, who truly fear the Lord, who are going to have the same testimony that God gave of David. You know, God, what did God say about it? He said, look, I know he's going to do. And he said, man after my heart, he will do all that I want him to do. Those are the kind of people that want to go there and to be Christians. So some people will say, well, if you're not going to have people like that, does it matter that there are just Muslims who are there? Some people go as far as saying that, well, God is the judge, is the ruler over everything. So it does not matter even if you have a pagan there. Only God's will be done. That is true in every sense of the word. Indeed, that even if you had an unbeliever there who is your political head, it is only God's will that will be done. That is true. That is true. But it's also true. It's also true that it pleases God, it glorifies God, that those who are his children are there. I mean, that's practical wisdom, right? Even for us who are on the Lord's side. And so let us not use that thinking of God's sovereignty to say it does not matter that Christians are excluded. And now we're talking about exclusion. Now we're not even talking about participation. We're talking about exclusion. As we have said over and over again, it had been the political convention, not law, but political convention in Nigeria, that you will always have a Christian at the top of the ticket. Now, with the presidency of Mr. Bola Ahmed Tinubu and Vice President Shettima, some would say that, well, a new convention has now been formed, has now been adopted, that it does not matter that you have just two Muslims at the head of the ticket. This government has been playing up the fact that the president is married to a woman who was ordained as a pastor, you know, in a Christian church, but that does not matter. So we're talking about exclusion, and this is really about exclusion, and Christians should not be simple-minded enough to say, well, God rules over everything, so the exclusion is okay. We need to make a point that exclusion is not okay, especially because we live in in a world where we cannot claim not to know about the ambitions of Muslims, whereas for Christians, our theology does not teach us to have political ambitions to dominate. We do not seek to dominate politically. That's the Christian theology does not invite Christians to dominate. To dominate, theologically speaking, we are invited to dominate spiritually, to win hearts and minds for Jesus Christ, not to win countries for our political parties. But that is something we should be excluded. I'm saying that, whereas the Christian theology, if you look at Muslims' understanding of the Islamic theology, they understand it as requiring them to also dominate the political space. You can't find anything in the scripture saying that Christians go out there and dominate the political space so that you can rule this world. No, it says go out there and win hearts and minds for me. Convert people to me to become my disciples. Teach them to observe what I've taught you. But the understanding of Muslims about the Islamic theology is that they should conquer countries and lands and convert them. So I'm saying that if we understand that to be the understanding of Muslims and their theology, then we would be so simple-minded to be persuaded to say that, oh, it does not matter that only Muslims are on the ticket, as long as, you know, God is in control. God is in control, but Jesus has said to us, be wise as serpent. Be wise as serpent. Be wise as serpent. And then history also teaches us that countries where ideas like this have been pushed forward, countries that were once predominantly Christian became predominantly Muslim. Egypt, Turkey, and many countries like that. Many of these countries were not, they've not always been Muslim countries. The great father of the church, Augustine of Hippo, was bishop of somewhere in Egypt. They had there was a thriving Christian population in many parts of North Africa, in Algeria. And those parts of the world have now become predominantly Islamic. So I think Bishop Oyedepo was on to something quite right here when he said, when people say to you, don't care that the people who you are called to vote for are all Muslims, don't care because, well, God is in control of everything. Don't care because anyway, we are not even sure of how God fearing these Christians are. No, we should not be simple-minded. We should be wise as serpent. Number one, we need to know that the Islamic theology wants those who are in politics to dominate. Their desire is to enforce the religion on their political space. That is not our own desire. That's not our calling. We are not called to force people to become Christians. No, we are called to live in such a way and to proclaim the gospel of Christ such a way that people, each person, will come to the knowledge of our Lord and Savior Jesus Christ. I do know that some people will say, well, it's been almost 4 years of a Muslim presidential ticket in Nigeria. What has happened? After all, Christians Christianity has not been proscribed. Therefore, let's keep on like this. That be well, it be the case that Christianity has not been proscribed, but have Christians not come under more severe attacks than in the past? And do you think it is healthy for us going into the future to have that convention affirmed? Now, I'm not saying that you should not vote for this current government if that is your persuasion. I'm saying that this idea that it does not matter that you do not have a Christian on a presidential ticket is a dangerous one, and it will not be wise for those of us who are Christians to continue to pretend that it is ordinary, or to continue to pretend that it does not matter. If we do not see a clear consequence of it in this dispensation, well, you can rest assured that if we continue to allow this practice to become the norm, then at some point you will find that those who truly want to exclude Christians from participating in the governance of this country, they'll be emboldened by it, and only God knows what they will do in the future. I haven't said that. I must end, as it is my burden duty to do, to affirm that whoever is king, whoever is president, whoever is elected, God is the absolute ruler. But that does not exclude the importance of us doing what we are empowered to do, participating and being wise to the wiles of the enemy. I want to thank you so very much for sitting there this morning on Gospel Best Radio for On the Lord's Side, Christian Perspectives on New and Current Events. I will be with you again on Monday by the grace of God. Whatever you do today, please remain firmly on the Lord's side. God bless you. God bless you, Rico.
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And yes, good morning to you. Good morning, good morning, good morning to you. And I do trust that you're waking up to a brand new day and your heart is filled with faith, and with that faith, I do hope that there is joy, and with that joy, I do hope that there is peace. 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The program is Wake Up to a Song, Awake, Awake to a Song. And this morning, we are reflecting on this beautiful song, a hymn, Be Still My Soul, The Lord Is On Your Side. And I want to read the first verse of this hymn to you. This is what it says. Listen carefully. And this is, you have to picture a Christian reminding his own soul, reminding her own soul to be still. So if there are anxieties in your heart, in your soul, this morning, if there are concerns, if there are fears, well, you should employ the words of this hymn and speak to your own soul and say, be still, my soul, the Lord is on your side. And this is the first stanza of this hymn. Listen to it. Be still, my soul, the Lord is on your side. Bear patiently the cross of grief or pain. Leave to your God to order and provide. In every change, He faithful will remain. Be still, my soul, your best, your heavenly friend, through thorny ways leads to a joyful end. What a beautiful encouragement. And isn't this just the template of what you should say to yourself when you speak to yourself? Because we all do that from time to time. And of course, even psychologists have mentioned, have realized that the content of what you say to yourself, the content matters. If you are saying to yourself, oh, it's all over. If you are saying to yourself, oh, this cannot get any better. If you are saying to yourself, this can only get worse. If you are saying to yourself, I've hit rock bottom. I can't recover from this. Well, you'll find that you're going to sink even deeper into the depths of distress and of depression. But a Christian must say to himself, like David, remember David, when David had been attacked, his wife and children and belongings taken away. Remember, so much so that those who were with him, who had been persevering with him, because at that time, he was running away from Saul. He was living in caves. He was running here and there. He did not have a permanent place to live. He had a price on his head. Saul wanted to kill him, but he had the blessing of some people who stayed with him and were traveling with him and were fugitives like himself. But when that attack came and he lost everything, even those who were with him were so angry with him that they wanted to stone him. Because at that point, you know, there is a level you get in your distress that it becomes like, oh, the final nail in the coffin. And it was so to many of the people with David. It felt like the final nail in the coffin. They wanted to stone him. And we read in the Bible that David encouraged himself in the Lord. He encouraged himself in the Lord. And that's template for us to remind us that for sometimes we'll have to speak to ourselves. You have to have a conversation with your own heart. You have to have a conversation with your own soul. And this morning on Awake to a Song, the reminder is for you, when you have that conversation with your own soul, to say to your soul, be still, my soul, the Lord is on your side. Bear patiently the cross of grief or pain. Lift your God to order and provide. In every change, He faithful will remain. Be still, my soul, your best, your heavenly friend, through thorny ways leads to a joyful end. I'm going to play this. And now, this version I'm going to play
is by the Millennial Choirs and Orchestras, led by Brandon Stewart, and this is from YouTube, Be Still My Soul. And you find that the theme in this first stanza is the theme of God remaining the same in every change. And that's one, that's the reason given by this hymn writer to encourage you and your soul to remain still. Whatever appears to be changing in your life, whether it is health, whether it is your finance, whether it is your social situation, whatever change appears to be taking place, even if the change is not to your liking, tell your soul to be still, because there is one who does not change. I, the Lord, I do not change. Micah 1:6. I, the Lord, I do not change. That's what the Lord said to his people. I, the Lord, I do not change. And oh that you will say to your soul this morning, be still my soul, the Lord is on your side. This is gospelbestradio.com, your community Christian internet talk radio. The program is Awake to a Song, and this morning the Holy Spirit is inviting you to awake to this song, Be Still My Soul, the Lord is on thy side.

Anyways, I want to remind you of the words of that first stanza again. It says, "Be still, my soul, the Lord is on your side. Bear patiently the cross of grief or pain. Lift your God to order and provide. In every change, He faithful will remain. Be still, my soul, your best, your heavenly friend, through thorny ways leads to a joyful end." And how comforting that is. How comforting. And I do hope that that is some comfort to you this morning. That's the Holy Spirit saying to you, I reminded you of who your Lord is. He's the one who said, "I, the Lord, I do not change." And whatever change may be taking place in your life today or in your affairs, even if that change is not to your liking, oh, be reminded that the Lord does not change. And if He does not change, it means that He that proved Himself faithful to you years ago, last month, who proved Himself faithful to you last week, yesterday, in the past, will indeed prove Himself faithful to you again and again. And this song actually has a special place for me, because this song was given to me by my dad. I remember at a time in my life when I just finished, you know, secondary school, and you know that period of time when you begin to wonder and wonder how your future will pan out, you know, and what course you are going to take in life, and maybe some things are not working out immediately. And he gave me that song. Maybe he just saw me at the piano at one day, but he said, "Look, Femi, when I was young, like you, and I had," was saying to me, "when I was young like you and I experienced a dark episode of life," that was this song that picked him up. No, he said that his pastor gave it to him then, the late Reverend Dr. Ajayi Dawnsi of the First Baptist Church, Broad Street, Lagos. Said his pastor gave it to him, and that he told him to go through the words, and that he went through the words and he found those words to be most reassuring, most comforting indeed. You know what? That has been a song for me as well. Be still, my soul. You have to say to your soul, be still. As David encouraged himself in the Lord, you have to say to your soul, be still, my soul. The Lord is on your side. Bear patiently the cross of grief and pain. Leave to your God to order and provide. In every change, He faithful will remain. Be still, my soul. Thy best, thy heavenly friend, through thorny roads leads to a joyful end. And isn't that the way of your Savior? Isn't that the way of your Lord, that He leads His people to a joyful end through thorny roads? Sometimes He makes us to pass through thorny roads, through wilderness. Sometimes He makes us to pass through thorny roads, through wilderness, through the desert, making us climb.

Nebraska. I have a special love for this for the choir of this church, and many of their renditions on YouTube I've gladdened my heart, and I'd love to play them over and over again. Good morning to you once again. It's Awake to a Song on gospelbellsradio.com, and the song the Holy Spirit wants you to awake to this morning is this: Be still, my soul.

I know, yes, through thorny ways leads to a joyful, and that's who your Lord is. Through thorny ways, it leads to a joyful end. What joy and what an encouragement. Indeed, as the Lord has said to you, the same thing he said to Joshua, no one shall be able to stand against you all the days of your life. As I was with Moses, so I will be with you. I, the Lord, I do not change. And that's the theme of the first stanza of this hymn, Be Still My Soul. I, the Lord, I do not change. The hymn writer wrote saying, in every change, he faithful will remain. And though he makes you pass through thorny ways, it will surely lead to a joyful end. It will surely lead to a joyful end. It will surely, surely lead to a joyful end. The Lord said to Joshua, as he started his stewardship, as he started his work, as he assumed the mantle of leadership of God's people, he said to him, as I was with Moses, so I will be with you. I can tell you that you can take this to the bank. The Lord is saying to you, as I was with the heroes of faith, with the fathers of faith, so will I be with you. As I was with you yesterday, so I will be with you. That's what it means when he says, when he says to you, I, the Lord, I do not change. And the Lord continued in his charge and in his encouragement to Joshua, said, I will not fail you or forsake you. Be strong and courageous, for you shall put these people in possession of the land that I swore to their ancestors to give you. And one of the most encouraging portion of the scripture that I love is from 2 Chronicles 28, I believe. No, 1 Chronicles 28. And there you find David, you know, speaking to many of the people in his kingdom. And then in particular, he turned to Solomon, who would become his successor. He said, 1 Chronicles 28:20, and David said to his son Solomon, be strong and of good courage, and do it. Do not fear, nor be dismayed, for the Lord God, my God, will be with you. He will not leave you nor forsake you until you have finished all the work for the service of the house of the Lord. He will not leave you, he will not forsake you. Meaning that until he has accomplished in your life what he set out from before the beginning of the world to accomplish. God had a plan for your life from before the beginning of the world. Do not ever forget that. From before the beginning of the world, he had a plan for you. And you know what? No.

power of hell, no scheme of man will ever successfully intervene in preventing the actualization of God's plans for your life. Remember again Hebrews 13:5, I will never leave you, neither will I forsake you. I will never leave you, neither will I forsake you. The Lord said to Joshua, as I was with Moses, so I will be with you. Do not be afraid, and definitely do not be dismayed. And if you are thinking about changes and the vicissitudes of life, the changes in life, remember that hymn writer too, who wrote in the hymn Abide With Me, said change and decay in all around I see. And isn't that the case? Change and decay. One day you are all healthy and full of life, and the next there is sickness and you are afraid. One day you are so buoyant, having money to spend and resources at your beck and call, and the next day there is a drain on your resources. There are obligations that you cannot immediately meet, and one day you have a sweet relationship with a loved one, the next day there's a strain on that relationship, and you begin to fret and worry. And the Lord is saying to you, I, the Lord, I do not change. The hymn writer says, change and decay in all around I see. And look at the world. That is the way of the world. Look at your life. Look at your body. Look at your affairs. It's not about change. Up today, down tomorrow. Change here and there. You do not even know what's coming the next hour. You don't know what's coming the next day. But this much we know from Psalm 46. God is our refuge and strength, a very present help in trouble. Therefore, we will not fear, though the earth be changed, though the mountains shake in the heart of the sea, though its waters roar and foam, though the mountains tremble with its tumult. There is a river whose streams make glad the city of God, the holy habitation of the Most High. God is in the midst of the city. It shall not be moved. God will help the city when the morning dawns. The nations are in uproar. The kingdoms totter. He utters his voice. The earth melts. The Lord of hosts is with us. The God of Jacob is our refuge. Come, behold the works of the Lord. See what desolations he has brought on the earth. He makes wars to cease to the end of the earth. He breaks the bow and shatters despair. He burns the sheets with fire. Be still, be still, be still, be still, and know that I'm God. Now this is God speaking to you here in Psalm 46. Be still, I know that I'm God, and I hope you are going to hear his voice. And on hearing his voice, I hope you are going to then also say to your soul, be still, my soul, the Lord has said to you to be still. Be still, my soul, the Lord has said to you, be still. Be still, my soul, the Lord has said to you, be still. This is the full statement of the Lord from Psalm 46 verse 10. Be still and know that I am God. I will be exalted among the nations. I will be exalted in the earth. The Lord of hosts is with us. The God of Jacob is our refuge. If you have heard the voice of the Lord saying, if by faith you can hear the voice of the Lord saying to you, be still and know that I am God, you should then say to your soul, you should say, soul, be still. The Lord of hosts is with us. The God of Jacob is our refuge. Yes, the program now is Awake to a Song on gospelbellsradio.com. Awake to a Song, and the song that the Holy Spirit is awakening you to this morning is Be Still, My Soul. By faith, you must hear the Lord say, be still and know that I am God. I will be exalted in the earth. I will be exalted among the nations. And if by faith you have heard him say that, you should also say to your soul, hey soul, be still. The Lord of hosts is with us. The God of Jacob, he is our refuge. I'm going to read the words of the first end of that hymn again, and I'm going to play it just before we end this program today. Listen to it again. It says, be still, my soul. The Lord is on your side. Bear patiently the cross of grief or pain. Leave to your God to order and provide. In every change, he faithful will remain.
Be still, my soul. Your best, your heavenly friend, through thorny ways leads to a joyful end. Sometimes through storms, you know, it leads to a joyful end. Sometimes through chaos, yet it leads to a joyful end. Sometimes through dreadful paths, yet it leads to a joyful end. Sometimes through worries and heartaches, sometimes even sorrow and grief, sometimes sickness and pain, sometimes poverty and need, yet it leads to a joyful end. May you this morning hear and believe your Lord, who says to you, I, the Lord, I do not change. I, the Lord, I do not change. I, the Lord, I do not change. Be still, my soul. The Lord is on your side. Bear patiently the cross of grief and pain. Leave to your God to order and provide. In every change, He faithful will remain. Be still, my soul, thy best, thy heavenly friend, through thorny roads lead to a joyful end. The psalmist wrote in Psalm 89, O Lord of hosts, who is as mighty as you, O Lord? Your faithfulness surrounds you. You know what faithfulness means? Faithfulness means constancy. Meaning that what He said to you in good times is going to uphold it even in bad times. It does not change. Faithfulness means constancy. He is faithful. He will do what He has said. He will not renege on His words. He will not go back. And no circumstance, no new circumstance, no changing circumstance can possibly frustrate the actualization of what He wants to do. He says, I will do what I have said I will do. What I have proposed in my hand, in my heart, will come to pass. That is who your God is. So, the Holy Spirit urges you this morning to hear the voice of God saying to you, be still and know that I am God. I'll be exalted in the earth. I'll be a miracle born in nature. Be still and know that I am God. And if by faith you can hear Him, oh, that by faith you will then say to your soul, my soul, be still. The Lord is on your side. My soul, be still. The God of Jacob, the Lord of hosts is with us. The God of Jacob is our refuge. I'll read the words of that hymn again, and I encourage you to commit it to heart if you can. Be still, my soul. The Lord is on your side. Bear patiently the cross of grief or pain. Leave to your God to order and provide. In every change, He faithful will remain. Be still, my soul. Your best, your heavenly friend, through thorny ways leads to a joyful end. A repeat of this rendition by the First Plymouth Church, Lincoln, Nebraska. And just before I play this, I'm going to read the other stanzas as well. Beautiful stanzas, and then we're going to play the hymn in full. In the second stanza, this hymn writer wrote saying, be still, my soul. Your God does undertake to guide the future as He has the past. Your hope, your confidence, let nothing shake. All now mysterious shall be bright at last. Be still, my soul. The waves and winds still know His voice who ruled them while He lived below. Be still, my soul. When dearest friends depart and all is darkened in the veil of tears, then shall you better know His love, His heart, who comes to soothe your sorrow and your fears. Be still, my soul. Your Jesus can repay from His own fullness all He takes away. And this final stanza, be still, my soul. The hour is hastening on when we shall be forever with the Lord, when disappointment, grief, and fear are gone, sorrow for God, love's purest joys restored. Be still, my soul, when change and tears are past, all safe and blessed we shall meet at last. I want to thank you for listening this morning to Awake to a Song on Gospel Bells Radio. The song that the Holy Spirit has awakened you to this morning is, Be Still, My Soul, The Lord is on Your Side.

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0: 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Coming up next, the early morning sermon. And the sermon today is titled Traveling Light. Traveling Light. It's a Bible study, form of a Bible study by the late Dr. James Boyce, Traveling Light. You're going to be blessed by this because this is an exploration of what your relationship with earthly goods should be. What your relationship with money, your relationship with the possessions of this world should be. And you're going to find this really, really enlightening, I'll tell you. The first time I listened to this sermon, I was really blessed, and I took many notes in my heart. Indeed, good morning to you once again. I hope you were blessed by the 6 o'clock hour that awake to a song. And now, the early morning sermon by the Dr. James Boyce, Traveling Light. Traveling Light.
1: 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Today on the Bible Study Hour, Dr. James Boyce will teach on the importance of traveling light and challenge us all with the question, what's keeping you from true discipleship? 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Although money can't condemn us, it can certainly distract us. 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
2: Some time ago, I received a letter from a couple that were going out to the mission field for the first time. Was a statement of their financial needs in which they broke it down for the benefit of their supporters. They talked about their basic salary and how much was needed for that, and their medical expenses and how much was needed for that, and the cost of transportation and purchasing and operating a car and so much for overhead for the home office and a number of things like that. I wasn't at all disturbed by the letter. As a matter of fact, I was quite sympathetic. The requests they were making were quite reasonable, balanced. And yet I couldn't help but contrast that with our Lord's commands to his disciples when they went out on their first missionary journey. Jesus said that they were to take nothing with them. Take nothing for the journey except a staff. No bread, no bag, no money in your belts. Wear sandals, but not an extra tunic. Whenever you enter a house, stay there until you leave that town, and if any place will not welcome you or listen to you, shake the dust off your feet when you leave as a testimony against them. I think that juxtaposition of instructions highlights the rather uneasy alliance most Christians in our day have with their possessions. We all know the story of St. Francis of Assisi. He was a man of rather abundant resources, who took these commands of Christ seriously and gave everything he had away, giving it to the poor. He even stripped himself of his clothing. And then when he was given an old coat, with that alone, he went off into the forest, rejoicing and singing the praises of God at the top of his voice. Well, we know of that, and I suppose we admire that, but we don't do that. As a matter of fact, we spend most of our time, at least our free time, that's not consumed in necessities like sleeping and eating, we spend most of our time making money. And if we're perfectly honest about it, we will generally admit that we don't make money in order that we might have more to give to others. But it's generally the case that we make it simply to spend it on ourselves. And so we're bothered when we read commands like this, or we have Christ saying, as he did so clearly, unless a man renounces everything, he cannot be my disciple. Now, part of the problem we have when we talk about this matter of possessions and their relationship to discipleship is that many of the scriptures, at least on a superficial reading, seem to us to contradict themselves. I've mentioned this text from Mark 6, in which Jesus, in instructing his disciples on their first missionary journey, said, "Take nothing." But we recall that at the Last Supper, when he was reviewing the years that he had spent with them and the instructions he had given, said, "When I sent you off on your first missionary journey and I told you not to take anything with you, did you lack anything?" And they replied, "No, nothing at all." You would expect him at that point to have gone on to say, "Well then, trust me and operate that way for the rest of your lives." But instead, the Lord said, "Yes, but now I say to you, when you go off on a journey, be sure to take along a bag and an extra tunic," and so on. He elaborated it in what seemed to be a direct contradiction of what he had said earlier. We take another example. There's the story of the rich young man who came to him and whom we are told in the story Jesus loved. He was a man who was obviously very earnest about spiritual things. He asked Jesus, "Good master, what must I do to inherit eternal life?" And Jesus began to instruct him. He said, "Well, you know the law, how you're to honor your father and mother, you're not to commit adultery, you're to worship the Lord, all of those things." He rehearsed the Ten Commandments. The young man said, and doubtless in great earnestness and seriousness, "Master, all these things I have kept from my youth." And our Lord said to him at that point, "Yes, but one thing you lack. Sell all you have and give to the poor, and then come and follow me." And we're told that the young man went away sorrowful because he had great riches. Well, we know that story, and yet we are also aware at the same time that those were the instructions Jesus gave to the rich young man. They are not the instructions he gave to Peter or James or John or countless others. He gave these instructions to that man because quite obviously his love of possessions was that which was keeping him from discipleship. And so in his case, it was necessary to give these things up if he'd be saved. It was a very clear statement. But it doesn't follow that that applies to everyone. Or again, we think of the case of Ananias and Sapphira. There was a couple who were condemned by God, were actually judged by death. They had taken a piece of property they had in those early days of the church when people were doing this sort of thing, and they sold it and brought the money and gave it to the apostles, pretending that they were giving everything, when in point of fact, they had actually kept back some of the money for themselves. And they were judged for that. It is significant, however, that in the context of that story, when Peter, who was the spokesman for God on this occasion, rebuked Ananias for his sin, he said, "Ananias, when the land was yours, didn't you have every right to keep it? And when you sold it, wasn't the money still yours? It was yours to do with as you liked." You see, what Peter was actually doing there was establishing the right of private property, the right to own possessions. And we're to understand that Ananias and Sapphira were judged not because they refused to give up everything they had, but because they were playing the part of hypocrites. They were lying, saying that they had given it all up when, in fact, they hadn't. Many of the Psalms speak in a most favorable way of riches, suggesting that the godly man will prosper. Psalm 17, verse 14, "You still the hunger of those you cherish. Their sons have plenty, and they store up wealth for their children." Or Psalm 25, verses 12 and 13, "Who then is the man that fears the Lord? He will instruct him in the way chosen for him, and he will spend his days in prosperity." Psalm 112, verses 1 and 2, "Blessed is the man who fears the Lord. Wealth and riches are in his house, and his righteousness endures forever." Or Psalm 144, 13, "Our barns will be filled with every kind of provision. Our sheep will increase by thousands, by tens of thousands in our fields." And yet, on the other hand, the scriptures, as we know, are literally filled with warnings about riches. Bishop J.C. Ryle, a great evangelical bishop of England in a previous generation, puts it like this: "Is it for nothing that the Lord Jesus spoke the parable of the rich fool and blamed him because he was not rich toward God? Is it for nothing that in the parable of the sower he mentions the deceitfulness of riches as one reason why the seed of the word bears no fruit? Is it for nothing that he says, make to yourselves friends of the mammon of unrighteousness? Is it for nothing that he says, when thou makest a dinner or a supper, call not thy friends, nor thy brethren, nor thy kinsmen, nor thy rich neighbors, lest they also bid thee again, and a recompense be made thee? But when thou makest a feast, call the poor, the maimed, the lame, the blind, and thou shalt be blessed. Is it for nothing that he says, sell all you have and give alms? And so on. He goes along through a series of verses like that for a long, long paragraph. And when Ryle gets to the end, he says, and is there not a striking and painful difference between this language and the habits and feeling of society about money? Well, as I say, on the surface, at least, there is a problem for us in what seem to be conflicting verses of Scripture. And yet we know that Scripture doesn't contradict itself, because God doesn't contradict himself. And we know, and indeed we recognize it quite clearly when we begin to study these texts with any care, that the problem isn't in the text. The problem is in ourselves, which is to say, the problem is in the attitude that we have toward money. There's no doubt that God made a rich and varied world for us to enjoy. This is what the first two chapters of Genesis talk about. All that we see, all that we have, God made for the first man and woman. They were to enjoy it and possess it as his vice regents in the earth. And yet sin entered. And as a result of that, that which had been intended as a blessing became an entrapment and a snare of the soul. Mark Talbot was talking about something this week that I remember. He said, God has made us with desires. And there's nothing wrong with that. But the problem is that we have infinite desires. That is to say, we always want more. And because our desires are infinite, there's only one thing that in the final analysis can ever satisfy those desires, and that is God himself. Augustine said it, our hearts are restless, and they find no rest until they rest in thee. This means that when we focus on things, when we make things take the place of God, trying to fill the soul's vacuum with our possessions, well, we idolatrize the things, we harm our souls, we damage others, and eventually, unless God changes that, we perish eternally. You cannot love both God and money, and no one who loves money is a servant and a disciple of Jesus Christ. Now, we need to take a look at this whole matter of possessions, and we need to do so in the light of discipleship. What are we going to say about them? Well, there are many negative things that can be said and need to be said. Well, the point at which we must begin is that point which I've already alluded to, namely, that possessions are given to us by God. This is what James says. All good gifts come down from heaven, from the Father of lights, in whom is no variableness, neither shadow of turning. God gives us all things richly to enjoy. Now, that's really marvelous. You see, there has arisen from time to time in the history of the church heresy, which is really pagan in origin. It's found back in the early days of Greek history. It's the philosophy that's known as dualism. It says that there is a good realm and a bad realm. It identifies the realm of good things as the realm of the mind or spirit, and the realm of bad things as the realm of things themselves. That is, all that is material. The mind is good, the body is bad. In a system like that, you see, the way to find salvation is to escape from the world of things. And so in the Greek way of thinking, this was done through cultivating the mind, through philosophy or whatever else it may be, and despising the body and its desires. In the Greek world, this gave us the various formulations of Greek philosophy. In the Christian world, it gave us monasticism. Now, that is not the biblical idea. The biblical idea does not tell us that there is a Christian God on one side and on the other side there is matter. It says quite the contrary. It says that God is reality and God has created all there is. Now, it's true that a distortion has come in. Sin has entered, and as a result of that, those things which God has given as good gifts are by us warped and misused. And at that point, possession sometimes can be quite harmful. And it follows from that that God quite often in a Christian life will remove something which is hindering true spiritual growth. But you see, that's quite another matter. That is not dualism. That is a concern that flows from the character of God and is an identical concern with that out of which he has shed so many great things upon us abundantly. If we have life, that is from God. If we have health, that is from God. If we have bodies, they are from God. If we have minds, they are from God. And all of that is good. And God has given it to us so we might enjoy it. There are two little things that go with that that need to be said. One is that it is God who has given these things. We have to bear that in mind. And because God is sovereign, because God is sovereign in his gifts as well as in everything else, it means that God will give more to some and less to others, and that this is not unjust. You see, there's some who think that, and there's some who would lasso Christianity and bring it over on the side of an enforced egalitarianism. That's the idea that says that all are equal, or if they're not equal, they should be made equal by the state or some other external authority. And so they imagine that the state is in the business of taking from those who have more and giving to those who have less. And in some Christian circles, this is justified in the name of God. It's said to be justice. It's just what God intends. This is patently untrue. When Jesus told the story of the talents, he made it quite clear that the master, when he went away, gave 5 talents to one and 2 talents to another and 1 talent to the third. And the problem in the story was not that one had 5, another had 2, and the third had 1, but that the one who had 1 didn't use it. You see, Christianity isn't on the side of egalitarianism, but it is on the side of responsibility. And this means that although God does not dispense his good gifts, his possessions, wealth to all men equally, all are nevertheless equally responsible for what they do with what he's given. And so if he's given us a little, we are responsible to use that. If he has given us more, we are responsible to use the more that he has given. And that's the second thing. We are responsible. That is, there is this matter of accountability. You see, that parable of the talents teaches a number of things, but the central point of the parable is that those who received the talents were responsible for how they used them. And the man who had one was not judged because he had one, while the others had 2 or 5 or whatever it may be. He was judged because he did not use the one he had been given. So when we begin to talk about possessions, the first thing we have to say is that in themselves, that is undistorted by sin, possessions are good, they're given by God, and they're to be received with us and enjoyed as evidence of his rich bounty. Now we go back to the question, and that is, what should a real Christian perspective on possessions be? I want to suggest a number of things. First of all, thanksgiving. Thanksgiving is so important. I've been thinking about the various texts in the Bible that talk about thanksgiving, and one thing has impressed me this year. Every time I come to these recurring services of the year, I go back and look at the text, and I find year by year that I see things that I've never seen before. And one thing that has impressed me as I've looked at texts in the Bible dealing with thanksgiving this year is that there seem to be an equal number of texts that encourage thanksgiving on the one hand and which condemn a lack of thanksgiving on the other. And as I've thought about that second category, I've been drawn to the first chapter of Romans, which is a great expose of human sin as men and women turn their faces away from God and go into all kinds of depravity. And I've been impressed that in the midst of that long recital of the vices of the heathen, there is, it would seem to us, almost as an incidental matter, but obviously of great importance to the Apostle Paul, this fact that those who did not know God glorified him not, neither were thankful. Isn't that interesting? One of the marks of godliness is thanksgiving. And therefore, if God has given us things to enjoy, as he most certainly has, one of the marks of godliness is to receive that from him and be thankful as we receive it. That involves a number of things. It involves also humility. Paul talks about that in 1 Corinthians. He says, you know, you boast about what you have as if you didn't receive it, but everything you have you received from God. And so he says, if you have received it, why do you boast as if you hadn't? You see, that's one thing that possessions do. When somebody is blessed in a material way by God, there is a great danger that enters in.
3: Because at the beginning we say, oh, isn't God wonderful to me? Look what he's given. Thank you, Lord. And then a little bit further down the road, we begin to say, yes, and isn't it wonderful that he's given me the ability to collect so much? And a little while after that, we say, and aren't I wonderful that I've been able to accumulate all these worldly goods? And we forget to be thankful, and we are not humble, and we don't remember that it's God who gives us even the ability to earn the money to buy our daily bread. And then there's this thing, contentment. I've recently seen an article by Joel Niederhood, who is the radio and TV personality and voice of the Christian Reformed Church. And in this article dealing with Thanksgiving, Joel Niederhood says the key element in Thanksgiving is contentment. That is, being satisfied with what you have. If you are not satisfied with what you have, you really aren't thankful. What you're really saying to God is, God, why don't I have more than I have? God, you've been unjust. Look, you've given John over here twice the salary I have, or you've given Susan a better job than I have, or life is going a whole lot better for so-and-so. You're not content, you're not thankful. But if you're thankful, you're content, and you say, by contrast, are you giving me this, Lord? Oh, Lord, thank you. I didn't expect that. Why? That's a wonderful gift. And so you rest in what he's given. So that's the first thing, thanksgiving. Now the second thing is perspective. I've said that our possessions are gifts of God, and that is true. But we live in a materialistic world, and in a materialistic world we tend to lose perspective. And one aspect of losing perspective is to think that possessions are an end unto themselves. Now, we don't always do that in a philosophical sense. We know there's God, but in a practical sense, we tend to think that possessions are an end unto themselves. We don't want to give them up, because basically, down under the surface, where we actually function in our subconscious, we trust the things, but we've accumulated more than we trust God. We have to see that it is possible, as Jesus Christ himself said, to make that worst of all bargains, to gain the whole world and to lose our soul. And at the same time, it's possible to save our soul, lose all things, and have made the best of all bargains in this world. Another thing we have to see about possessions, if we're to keep a true biblical perspective on them, is that possessions are dangerous. Now, they are also a gift. They're also something that can be used. We don't want to minimize that. But possessions are dangerous. Jeremiah Burroughs, who wrote that classic, I mentioned in an earlier study called The Rare Jewel of Christian Contentment, talks about the burden of a prosperous condition. It's the way they talked back in those centuries. The burden of a prosperous condition. He meant the trouble you get into if you're rich. And he began to talk about the burdens, and there were a lot of burdens by the time he got through discussing them, accountability and duty and all those things. But chiefly, he says, there is the danger of a prosperous condition. Possessions tend to trap us and to draw us down. I think of Christ's story about the rich man and Lazarus. Now that deserves careful analysis. Here was the rich man who perished, and here was the poor man who went to Abraham's bosom. The story does not say that the poor man went to glory because he was poor, the rich man perished because he was rich. It doesn't say that at all. Many rich men are in heaven, many poor men are in hell. But we can't help but sense, as we read that story, that although the rich man's possessions did not condemn him, they certainly kept him from seeking after those elements that would have meant his salvation. He neglected his soul in order to maintain the things he had. I think, too, what the Lord Jesus Christ said about money when he said, you can't serve God and money too. In the old King James Version, that word money is translated mammon, which is a literal rendering or transliteration of the Hebrew word. It has a very interesting background. That word mammon in the Hebrew comes from a verb which originally meant to entrust your possessions to someone. And then it came in time to mean that which you entrust to someone. In other words, just possessions. Now, there wasn't anything wrong with that. A rabbi could speak in those days of mammon in this term. He could say, let another's mammon be as precious to you as your own. If you wanted to suggest that there was something bad about the possessions, you had to add an adjective to it. You had to talk about unrighteous mammon or the mammon of unrighteousness to get the idea across. So well and good. But what happened linguistically, you see, is the same thing that happens psychologically in the heart. In linguistic terms, what happened is that that active sense of the verb to entrust your possessions to another became passive, that is, that in which you trust. And at this point, that word mammon, which originally was spelt with a small m, came, at least in the English language, to be spelt with a capital M, as if it were a god. You see, originally we take that which has been given and we place it into another's custody. But then we come to trust that which we have been given. And when that happens, possessions have excluded God from his proper place in our life. The third thing we need to talk about when we talk about a Christian perspective on possessions is stewardship. First, thankfulness, second, perspective, and third, stewardship. Because you see, the things that we are given not for us simply to hoard, to accumulate, to pile up so we might feel secure, but they're given to us to be used. That's to say, they're given to be used to help others. Oh, I wonder how much of our time we really spend thinking along those lines. Oh, we may fool ourselves into thinking that what we have, we really have for the benefit of others, and we may really intend to use it someday to help others. But if you look at your check stubs and you add them up, and you compare the amount of money that you've really spent in an unselfish way to help other people and that which, by contrast, you have either hoarded or spent on yourself, you get a great insight into your own heart and mind and where your allegiances really are. What we try to do is pile up treasure on earth. And as Jesus said, we discover that if moth and rust doesn't break in and steal it, at least the Internal Revenue Service does. I think when I read Christ's words about treasure, that he was recognizing something very valid about human nature. He was recognizing that we all have a desire to pile up treasure. And that in itself, that's not bad in the sense of wanting to do something that really matters. That's instinctive in the heart. Whether it's money, we want the money to count. If it's reputation, we want the reputation to count. If it's service, we want the service to count. The worst thing that can be said about us, and we never want it to be said about us, is that we do not matter and what we do doesn't matter. So when Jesus said that you have a desire to pile up treasure, he was touching that which is really important and very deep in the heart. But he was saying something else as well. He was saying, look, as long as you go about trying to pile up treasure on this earth, the very opposite of what you desire is going to happen. You're going to pile up treasure, but the thieves are going to break through and steal. And that which you pile up is going to decay. The only way you can have lasting treasure is to pile up treasure in heaven. And the only way to pile up treasure in heaven is in a godly way to use on earth that treasure which has already been given. I wonder if you've thought about that in terms of what you do with your money. If you spend it on yourself, it's gone. And it perishes when you perish. But if you spend your money on someone else, that's what lasts. And that lasts for eternity because it's recorded in the books of heaven. Some people, you know, that we look at in this life and we say, well, they never made it very big. They never made much money. They certainly weren't a success here. Many people like that one day are going to pass through the pearly gates and they're going to find there an enormous treasure that has been laid up in heaven because they used what was given in the best possible way now. And others who down here have accumulated much one day are going to stand before Jesus Christ as virtual paupers because they didn't use what had been given as stewards in his service. There's one more thing I want to say. We talk about possessions and their importance, and they are important, and how we use them is important. But what I want to say is that there are things that are more important, and one of those at least is freedom. That is, being free of things. Things tend to tie us down. I've been very impressed here with the way in which A.W. Tozer handles the story of Abraham's sacrifice of his son Isaac in this respect. He points out at the beginning of his telling of the story how important and dear Isaac had become to Abraham, and of course that was obviously true. Isaac was the son of the promise. He was the child of the miracle. He was the one through whom God had promised to bless all people, and in whom Abraham's own personal hope of salvation was founded, because from Isaac eventually was to come the Messiah, the Savior of the world. And yet, says Tozer, analyzing that story, as time passed, that which had been a great gift to Abraham undoubtedly became too dear, that which was in danger of eclipsing God himself. And at that point, God came with the command, take now thy son, thy only son, Isaac, whom thou lovest, and sacrifice him on a mountain in Mount Moriah that I will tell you of. Tozer describes the struggle that must have gone on in Abraham's heart and mind. Abraham certainly struggled with the problem intellectually. How could it be that God was asking him to do a thing like that? Isaac was the one through whom the Messiah must come. Isaac had no children. If Isaac was killed, how could God be faithful to his promise? That was a great struggle. But greater even than the intellectual struggle was the struggle of obedience that went on within. How could Abraham do it? How could Abraham sacrifice his son? And yet that's what God had said. And we know that Abraham didn't fail the test. We're told in the 22nd chapter of Genesis that he got up early in the morning, saddled the donkey, cut the wood, took two servants and his son, and he set out for Mount Moriah. And when he got there, he built the altar, he bound his son, he raised the knife, and he would have killed him if God at that point had not intervened to withhold his hand. God commended Abraham. And Tozer has a marvelous paragraph in which he pictures this great man of God standing proud and tall and grand upon the mountain. A man who, in a test that we would hope none of us would ever have to face, had literally been willing to give everything for the sake of his obedience to God. At that point, says Tozer, Abraham possessed nothing because he had given everything to God. There he stood by himself, nothing else upon the mountain. Nothing. Oh, yes, says Tozer. And yet, Abraham was still rich. Abraham still had all his sheep, all his goats, all his donkey, all the cattle to enjoy. He still had his wife, his friends, and most of all, he still had Isaac, whom he loved, by his side. He had it all, you see. And yet he possessed nothing, because all of these things hung loosely upon him. So great was his desire to be possessed utterly by God. That's the way to travel light in Christ's service. I think that Jesus would give many of us a lot more than we have if it wouldn't ruin us. What you've got is probably what you're capable of managing, and I hope you're capable of managing that. But you see, what we need to do, whether we have much or little, whether Jesus calls us to give it all up literally or stand merely in an attitude in which for his sake we are willing to give it up, what is required is that the possessions hang loosely upon us and that we have our eyes on Jesus and look not for a city here built by human wealth, but a city which has foundations which the Lord and Master will himself provide. Let us pray. Father, we ask you to bless the study of these words of Scripture about possession to our hearts and minds. We are diverse in our possessions. We're diverse in our experience. Some you called to give up everything. Others you call to make money and to use it wisely. But whatever it may be, in whatever way you call us, grant that our call might seize our heart and we might live in plenty or in want for Jesus Christ. And use what we have, we pray, to bring honor, not to ourselves, but to his most glorious name. Amen and amen.
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1: Dear Pilgrim, the Holy Spirit is reaching out to us this morning, counseling us to stay faithful at the different mission posts to which Christ has called us, to keep on the task of bearing faithful witness to Christ, to keep on serving, to keep on ministering, and to keep on doing the work of the kingdom. We are ambassadors for Christ. We pilgrims are his representatives. We are his physical arms and physical legs in this world. We are the means through which he works the work of the kingdom. Yes, the Christian father, the Christian mother, the Christian husband, the Christian wife, the Christian young man or lady, the Christian husband, the Christian wife, the Christian young man or lady in the relationship, the Christian student,

0: kingdom. To all such persons, the voice of Jesus Christ, their captain and the primary owner of the work, rings out today and every day, saying,
1: "Hold the fort, for I am coming.
0: Jesus, hold the fort, for I am coming." And in response, we must wave the answer back to heaven, saying, "By thy grace we will. By thy grace we will." See, your fort is the ministry to which Christ has called you. In your marriage, in your home, in your larger family, in your neighborhood, in your office, in your school, in your church, and in the body of Christ at large. And yes, Jesus knows all about the challenges you face, all those challenges that make it difficult for you to be a faithful witness of Christ. He knows about how the flesh, the world, sin, and Satan dog you at every step. Many around you are giving up their loyalty to Christ. Many around you are forsaking their Christian witness and duties. You yourself are probably saying, "How long can I remain a faithful witness of Christ in this position? Do my actions really matter? Do they count? Are they effective? Does anyone notice? Am I not being foolish for not taking the wide way that many others are taking?" Yet, the witnesses who have gone before point you to your captain, who knows what you are going through and who has promised to help you remain faithful and true. These witnesses say,
1: "Oh, my comrades,

Hold the fort to which the captain has assigned you. Hold it with all your might and power. Spend and be spent in pursuit of shining the light of the gospel in your little corner. The Lord, who sees your faithfulness in secret, will one day reward you openly. All he requires of you is faithfulness. Faithfulness day in, day out. How precious to be for you to hear his voice say to you at the end of it all, "Welcome, thou good and faithful servant." Matthew 25:21. So hold the fort. Secure the corner in which Christ has placed you. Secure it for Christ. Defend it. Defend it against all the incursions of the devil and sin and the world. The frustrations may be real. Yes, the depression may be overpowering. The battle may be tough. The enemies may be strong. Your resources may be lean. Your physical strength may be waning. Indeed, you may be emotionally drained and the price you have to pay may be high. But don't give up your Christian witness and duties. Hold the fort for Christ. Galatians 6:9. Let's not get tired of doing what is good. At just the right time, we will reap a harvest of blessing if we don't give up. So stand firm. Let nothing move you. Always give yourselves fully to the work of the Lord, because you know that your labor in the Lord is not in vain. 1 Corinthians 15:58. You cannot do it by your own strength or power. Neither can I. But he is faithful who said, "Behold, I am with you always, even to the end of the age." Matthew 28:20. He is faithful who said, "My grace is sufficient for you." 2 Corinthians 12:9. And indeed, faithful is the saying, "Greater is he that is in you than he that is in the world." 1 John 4:4. So, when we are tired or frustrated or afraid or dejected or depressed or even timid about our mission work in the fort where Christ

0: assigned us. Let us look up for help. For when we do, we will hear our captain say, "Hold the fort, for I am coming." And yes, our answer and reply should be, "By thy grace we will." Yes, wave the answer back to heaven, saying, "By thy grace we will." And now, may the God of peace, who through the blood of the eternal covenant brought back from the dead our Lord Jesus, that great shepherd of the sheep, equip you with everything good for doing his will, and may he work in us what is pleasing to him, through Jesus Christ, to whom be glory forever and ever.
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0: Thank you, Bolanle, and thank you all for joining us once again. Dear Christian pilgrim, the hymn writer says,

my soul gives way, he then is all my hope and stay. And indeed, pilgrims all through human history have testified to this, that in our Lord Jesus Christ, God Almighty manifests as the pilgrim's sufficient, sure, and solid rock and stay in trouble. But you may ask, what gave such confidence to pilgrims who have gone before us? And why are we so sure that he will always be our dependable and unfailing hope and stay? This hymn gives us the answer. In the third stanza, it says, yes, his oath, his covenant, and his blood support me in the whelming flood. His oath, his covenant, and his blood. These are the three manifestations of the sureness and the firmness of the rock that is Jesus Christ. When the flood is overwhelming and the Christian pilgrim ponders whether the power and the grace of Christ will sustain, the Holy Spirit intervenes, calls you by name and says, why do you doubt? Has he not given you his oath? Has he not covenanted with you? Has he not given his blood for you? His oath and covenant cannot fail. Remember that reminder from Numbers 23:19. God is not a man that he should lie, nor a son of man that he should repent. Has he said and will he not do? Or has he spoken and will he not make it good? God cannot lie, and he has sworn by himself, because there is none greater by which he could swear. By himself he has sworn, saying, I will never leave you, I will never forsake you. Hebrews 13:5. And in the covenant sealed by the blood of Jesus, God says to his chosen ones, I will be their God, and they will be my people. Jeremiah 31:33. And his blood, the blood of Jesus that avails more than the blood of Abel, Hebrews 12:24, the blood that is able to cleanse our consciences to serve the living God, Hebrews 9:14, the blood that gives us access to the most holy place, Hebrews 10:19. Dear pilgrim, his oath from which he will never withdraw, his covenant that is everlasting, and his blood that is all-powerful, these are the reasons why the pilgrim is so confident to say, on Christ, the solid rock I stand, all other ground is sinking sand. Yes, all other ground is sinking sand. Choose Jesus today. Choose Jesus tomorrow. Choose Jesus for as long as you have breath. When all around gives way, it will be your hope and stay. You can believe this. You can believe this because he swore to it by oath. You can rely on this because he covenanted to be your God. Yes, you can stand firmly on this solid ground because he sealed the oath and the covenant with the precious blood of our Lord and our Savior, Jesus Christ. So, sing like the pilgrims who have gone before.

0: Let us pray. 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
6: There are ample passages in the Bible telling us in absolutely clear terms that God knew his people before they were born, that God knows every little detail of their lives, and that God already has an indestructible plan for them after life. So, as a Christian pilgrim, do not let the vagaries of life, do not let the ups and downs of life, do not let your past sins and your current challenges define you or define your future. From your first cry as a baby and to your final breath and onto eternity, Jesus commands your destiny.

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1: So this is an invitation to stand and to remain in Christ all the days of your life. Don't waver. Don't waver. In Isaiah 44, verse 24, God described himself as the Lord your Redeemer who formed you from the womb. The Lord who formed you from the womb. It is true. Take him at his word and believe him. Even Apostle Paul, after he had come to faith in Jesus Christ, having previously made many egregious mistakes in life, he wrote in Galatians 1:15 that God had set him apart before he was born. Before he was born. In Psalm 139, David testified under the Holy Spirit's inspiration that God knows and God is familiar with his ways. The pilgrim, it is true. God is familiar with all your ways. He's familiar, he knows about them all. Relax, rejoice, and take confidence in this. Our Lord testified of this as well, saying in Matthew 6:8 that your Father knows exactly what you need even before you ask him. And this validates what the psalmist wrote in Psalm 38 verse 9. O Lord, my every desire is before you, my groaning is not hidden from you. That was the psalmist's testimony in chapter 38 verse 9. O Lord, my every desire is before you, my groaning is not hidden from you. So you see, all of your ways, your needs, your innermost cries for help, they are all known to him who commands your destiny. And what is more, in John 10:29, Jesus said of you and of the other pilgrims, he said, my Father who has given them to me is greater than all. No one can snatch them out of my Father's hand. My Father is greater than all of them, than the schemes of men, than the powers of hell, than Satan, than all his demons, than all the ups and downs and challenges of life. My Father, who gave them to me, said Jesus Christ, is greater than all. No one, nothing can snatch them out of my Father's hand. So you see, no one can snatch you out of God's hand. So, the Spirit says to you again, do not let the vagaries of life, its ups and downs, your past sins, your current challenges, do not let them define you or define your future. Do not let demonic powers and evil forces scare you. Don't let life lead you to worship other gods or to give up. Keep loving and honoring the Lord. Keep serving him. Keep seeking his will in prayers and Bible studies. Stand in the power of Christ and Christ alone. And you will find that he is able to keep you from stumbling in life. And is able to present you faultless before the mighty throne of God. Why? Because from your first cry as a baby and to your final breath and unto eternity, Jesus commands your destiny. Yes, no guilt in life, no fear in death. This is the power of Christ in me. Because from life's first cry to final breath, Jesus commands my destiny. So, no power of hell, no scheme of man can ever block me from his hand. Till he returns and calls me home. May the knowledge of God's total charge over your life comfort and strengthen you.

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2: Dear Pilgrim, in Mark 5, there is the moving story of how Jesus delivered a demon-possessed man. This man had been tormented and humiliated by demons for most of his life. So, when Jesus came by and delivered him, he wanted to go with Jesus. But in verses 19 and 20, we read that Jesus did not let him, but said to him, "Go home to your own people and tell them how much the Lord has done for you and how he has had mercy on you." Go home to your own people and tell them how much the Lord has done for you and how he has had mercy on you. And then the man went away and began to tell the Decapolis how much Jesus had done for him, and all the people were amazed. You see, after Jesus touched this man, perhaps this was his song for the rest of his life. I love to tell the story of unseen things above, of Jesus and his glory, of Jesus and his love. I love to tell this story because I know it's true. It satisfies my longings as nothing else could do. Story, it will be my theme in glory to tell the old story of Jesus and his love. And of course, there is also the account of that blind man who experienced the touch of Jesus Christ in John chapter 9. He was born blind, but Jesus restored his sight. And when the Pharisees started to investigate whether the power of Jesus was divine or demonic, the blind man whose sight was restored became an evangelist of sorts, saying to all who would listen, "One thing I know, once I was blind, but now I see. Once I was blind, but now I see." That man told of Jesus and his love. I love to tell the story. It is pleasant to repeat. What seems each time I tell it more wonderfully sweet. I love to tell the story, for some have never heard the message of salvation. God's own holy word. Dear Pilgrim, do you also love to tell? Do you love to tell of Jesus and his love for you? Yes, you may not be in El Dorado now. Everything may not be perfect. But tell me, do you not have testimonies? Your salvation and the many times the power of Jesus came through for you and gave you resounding victories, do you not have testimonies? In Psalm 40, that blessed man, King David, how would he not be God's favorite? How would he not be God's favorite? After he waited patiently for the Lord, and the Lord inclined to him, and the Lord heard his cry, after the Lord brought him out of a horrible pit, after the Lord set his foot upon a rock and established his steps, after the Lord put a new song in his mouth, King David said, I have proclaimed the goodness of righteousness in the great assembly. Indeed, I do not restrain my lips. O Lord, you yourself know. I have not hidden your righteousness within my heart. I have declared your faithfulness and your salvation. I have not concealed your loving kindness and your truth from the great assembly. That's what King David said. That's what the psalmist said with all confidence. I have not concealed your loving kindness and your truth from the great assembly. Well, dear pilgrim, do you do like the psalmist? Do you declare the faithfulness and salvation of God? There are many who would be encouraged. There are many who would be blessed. There are many who would be drawn to Christ on account of your enthusiastic and bold testimonies to the faithfulness, deliverance, and salvation by Jesus Christ. So, go into God's word. Go into God's word. Tell those you come across. Tell them how much the Lord has done for you and how he has had mercy on you. I love to tell the story even for those who know it best. They seem hungering and thirsting to hear it like the rest.

0: that I have loved so long. Yes, I love to tell the story. It will be my theme in glory to tell the old story. Many be drawn to the salvation of our Lord Jesus Christ, and may even many more receive fresh courage from your bold and enthusiastic testimonies in Jesus' name.
1: Amen. 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
7: Dear Christian pilgrim, this morning, the Holy Spirit is reminding you, one, that the saints of old knew God as the one who showed grace and favor to them in their times of distress, and two, that God who showed grace and favor to our fathers in distress is the same as ever, still pouring out his blessings on those who call out to him in faith. So, the pilgrim,

The Pilgrim, read Psalm 48 verse 3. It says, God is known in the palaces of Zion as a place of refuge. That is the reputation of God among his people. He is a place of refuge, and that God is still the same as ever. Read Psalm 107. Please do. And you will find an exuberant testimony to the salvation of God graciously bestowed to his people in distress. For those who were wandering in the desert and had no city of their own, Psalm 107 verse 6 says, then they cried out to the Lord in their trouble, and he delivered them out of their distresses. When sinners and disobedient people fell into troubles of their own making and had no one to help them, Psalm 107 verse 13 says, then they cried out to the Lord in their trouble, and he saved them out of their distresses. When saints were afflicted by sicknesses and diseases to the point of death, Psalm 107 verse 19 says, then they cried out to the Lord in their trouble, and he saved them out of their distresses. The Pilgrim, oh, that you would give thanks to the Lord for his goodness and for his wonderful works. The God who broke the gates of brass, the God who cut the bars of iron asunder, is the same as ever. Today, praise him. Praise him for his past deliverances, and look to him.

0: May the grace and favor of God reach you in your time of distress, and may divine intervention in your affairs give you songs of hallelujahs. In Jesus' name.
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1: Dear Christian pilgrim, I know of a truth that the Lord God Almighty delivers those who trust in His power and mercy. See, when troubles come, English writers often figuratively describe them as coming as the sound of mighty waters. And indeed, those who know of the turbulence and the roaring noise of the waves of the seas, they agree that they accurately describe the fear and anxieties that cloud the heart in times of trouble. Are you in any trouble that makes your heart thump with fear? Do the troubles in your life sound like the angry, mighty waves of the sea that threaten to consume you? The writer of Psalm 93 found himself in such a situation. In verse 3, he cried out, saying, "The floods have lifted up, O Lord. The floods have lifted up their voice. The floods lift up their waves." Is that your own outcry today as well? If yes, be reminded of the declaration in the verse immediately following verse 3 of Psalm 93. After crying out that the floods have lifted up their voice against him, that psalmist in verse 4 declared what every saint of God knows to be true. It is this: "The Lord on high is mightier than the noise of many waters, than the mighty waves of the sea." Do not ever forget that. The Lord on high is mightier than the noise of many waters, than the mighty waves on the sea. And indeed, as Nahum Tate wrote in the hymn "Through All the Changes of Life," "The hosts of God encamp around, the dwellings of the just. Deliverance He affords to all, who in His mercy trust." Well, yes, and do you want to sing that again? Please do. "The hosts of God encamp around, the dwellings of the just. Deliverance He affords to all, who in His mercy trust." Well, yes. So, if the mighty waves of troubles try to cloud your heart with fear, remember the greatness of the Lord God Almighty. Remember that His right hand is exalted above all else. Remember that His right hand does valiantly. Yes, remember that the Lord on high is mightier than the noise of many waters, than the mighty waves on the sea. And remember that the hosts of God encamp around, the dwellings of the just. Deliverance He affords to all, who in His mercy trust." Let us pray. May the Lord answer you in the day of trouble. May the name of the God of Jacob defend you. May He send you help from the sanctuary and strengthen you out of Zion. May the Lord answer you from His holy heaven with the saving strength of His right hand. In Jesus' name, amen.
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1: We usually think of conversations as taking place between two or more persons. And strictly speaking, that is correct. But this hymn writer suggests that one could have a conversation with one's heart, with one's mind, and with one's soul. And yes, he is right. Remember David, long before he became king, 1 Samuel 30 records the incident when, while he was hiding in Gath because King Saul wanted to kill him, the Amalekites raided his base in Ziklag and took away the women, children, and all the possessions of David and his men. Verse 4 records that David and his men despaired and wept loudly until they had no more power to weep. It was a devastating loss. It was a terrible situation. But the story did not end there. In the 6th verse of the King James Version, we read that, quote, David encouraged himself in the Lord. David encouraged himself in the Lord. So David must have had a conversation with himself. He must have had a conversation with himself saying, have faith in God, my heart.

And yes, David must have recalled that Prophet Samuel had, on God's instruction, anointed him king. And he must have said to himself, "The Jehovah who promised me the crown is the God of our fathers, of Abraham, of Isaac, and Jacob. He cannot possibly fail." He must have recalled the wonderful works of God who brought the Israelites out of Egypt. And yes, God's excellent record of faithfulness must have encouraged David to trust him to turn his distress into joy. So, when your own heart is worried and afraid, what conversations do you have with your heart? Do you say, "All is lost"? Do you say, "All is over"? Do you say, "I can't recover from this"? Do you say, "Things can't possibly turn around for the better"? Is that what you say? Or, like David, do you say, "Have faith in God, my heart"?

And you may remember that someone in the Bible used almost those exact words. In Acts 27, we read of how Paul and his co-travelers were caught in a violent storm at sea. Almost everyone on the ship had given up hope of survival. But the angel of the Lord had appeared to Paul in a dream, and he had received the promise that the storm would not consume them. So Paul had a conversation with his fellow travelers. In verse 25, he said, "So keep up your courage, men, for I have faith in God that it will happen just as he told me." Just as he told me. Just as he told me. Just as he promised. Just as he promised. Do you have such faith that the promises of God to you in his word and by the inspiration of the Holy Spirit will be fulfilled in every part? Do you have such faith? While walking through the howling wilderness, in the dark valley of need, of delayed answers to prayers, of sicknesses, or ridicule, what conversations do you have with your mind? Do you say,

wiser plan than you can fully know. Trust on, trust on, trust on, believer. Trust on and onward go. He is not only faithful, he is also eternally committed to loving you. The psalmist testified in Psalm 100 verse 5 saying, "For the Lord is good and his love endures forever. His faithfulness continues through all generations." Like the psalmist and like Apostle Paul, are you also convinced that neither death nor life, neither angels nor demons, neither the present nor the future, nor any powers, neither height nor depth, nor anything else in creation will be able to separate you from the love of God that is in Christ Jesus your Lord? Are you convinced about that? And in that conviction, is this the conversation you have with your soul when you are at your lowest? Do you say, "Have faith in God, my soul"?

firmly holding on to you. Jesus said in John 10, 29, "My Father who has given them to me is greater than all. No one can snatch them out of my Father's hand." No one can. So, dear people of God, have faith-filled conversations with your heart and your mind and your soul until you can experience the peace that passes all understanding. Until you can experience the faith that sings through days of sorrow, the faith that shines more bright and clear when tempests rage without, the faith that pursues its way through the howling wilderness, knowing that no one, no power on earth can destroy the plan of God for your life. Like this hymn writer, after every faith-filled conversation with my heart, with my mind and my soul, my prayer will be,

0: Let us pray. Lord, we cast all our cares upon you because you do care for us. We cast all our cares upon you because you are not only loving enough to care for us, you are also powerful enough to take care of us. You are not only loving and powerful to take care of us, but you have also promised to take care of us. We rejoice in your sure promises. Please grant us the grace never to forget that you will fulfill in every part all the promises you have made. And let this remembrance cheer us up. Let it strengthen our hearts, our minds, and our souls to faithfully serve you and to confidently confront our challenges. We ask this in faith and in the name of our Lord and our Savior, Jesus Christ.
1: Amen.
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0: 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Thank you.
1: Praise the Lord. Hallelujah. Praise the living Jesus. Blessed be the name of the Lord. Hallelujah to our King of glory. I am that I am, the Lord of lords, the King of kings, the one who was, who is, and who is to come. Unchangeable God, immortal, invisible God. We worship your name, King of the universe. Thank you, Lord, for this ninth day of September. It's not by power, it's not by might, it's by the Spirit of the living God that we are who we are in Christ. Hallelujah, hallelujah, hallelujah. We give glory to the Lord. He reigns. Adoration to the Lord. He reigns. He reigns. He reigns. He reigns. Give glory to the Lord. He reigns. We give glory to the Lord. He reigns. Forever and ever he reigns. Unchangeable, immortal God. We give glory to the Lord. He reigns. He's alive, he reigns forever. He's a reigning king and reign forever. He reigns, he reigns, he reigns. Hallelujah to our living God. Say hallelujah to you, God. Blessed be the name of God. Blessed be your name. Thank you, Jesus. Thank you, Lord. Thank you. In Jesus' mighty name we pray. Amen. The book of John, chapter 17, verse 14 to 17 says, I have given them your word, and the world has hated them because they do not belong to the world, just as I do not belong to the world. I am not asking you to take them out of the world, but I ask you to protect them from the evil one. They do not belong to the world, just as I do not belong to the world. Sanctify them in the truth. Your word is truth. Lord, thank you for your word. This is the word of God for us this morning. Jesus knew. These were the parting words of Jesus to the disciples as his time of ascension, his time of death and ascension was drawing near. He said, we do not belong to the world. He told us clearly that the world will hate us, that we do not belong to this system. Remember that you do not belong to this system. Things in this system might not align with your purpose. They might not align with your belief. Please be strong in the Lord and the power of this might. He has said the Father should protect you, and the Father will keep his word. Jesus asked the Lord to protect us. Don't let us align our life with the world. Let us stand firm for Jesus. We are going to pray today for our family, our spouses, our children, to stand for Christ. In these perilous times, the truth of God will uphold us. He will sanctify us with his truth. The truth of God is the word of God. The Lord will protect us. Believe it. Whatsoever challenges you are facing, at work, at home, at school, anywhere you are, please hold on to the word of God. He said, because you do not belong to the world, they will hate you. There is no way you will do it because your purpose does not align with theirs. I pray that the Lord will help us to stand firm in these perilous times in Jesus' name. And so, God, we thank you for this morning. We bless you for your love and care. We thank you for your Holy Spirit. We say, blessed be your name. Baruch Hashem Adonai, Baruch Hashem Adonai, Baruch Hashem Adonai, Baruch Hashem Adonai. Lord, we worship your name, King of the universe. We adore you. We give you all the glory. We give you all the honor. We lift your name high above every name, and we confess you as God, as good, as kind, as marvelous. Thank you, Lord Jesus, for praying for us before we left. You left this world. Thank you for making us know that we are not in the same line with the people of the world. Lord, we come to you this morning, and Father, we pray that your prayer over us will come to pass. We will not live outside the prayer in Jesus' name. Mercy shall speak for us in Jesus' name.

0: Lord, we pray for our spouses, for our children. We pray for ourselves, the grace to stand the world, grant unto us. The grace to live as sojourn in the world, grant unto us in Jesus' name. You said the world will hate us. When people hate us, when they scandal us, when they do all sort of evil against us, give us the grace to stand. Give us this grace to stand. Today we pray, O God, wherever family among us is facing persecution or opposition because of their faith in you, we pray you give them strength. Give every family strength. Give our sister strength to face. Is there anyone in our midst, that sister, that her husband is persecuting her because she's a child of God? We pray in the name of Jesus, you console her. Console her, oh God. Strengthen her in the name of Jesus. Strengthen her in the name of Jesus. Bring her out and let her shine forth from you. You said you have prayed that we are protected. We are covered in the blood of Jesus. No tribulation, no harm will pull us down in Jesus' name. No wickedness will pull us down in Jesus' name. The blood of Jesus protect us. Your word says you will be lights. The cloud of your word will cover us during the day. That is in Isaiah chapter 4. And the fire during the night. Lord, we request that you did for the Israelites, you do for us. Protect us against the evil one. Protect us against the wicked people in the name of Jesus. Protect our children and our household in the mighty name of Jesus. This day and beyond, we pray we will not mess with the world. Father, we do not belong to the world. Help us to always remember this. Help us to shine as lights and live a holy life unto you, a separated life in the name of Jesus. Father, we pray your truth will satisfy us. The word of God is truth. You say if you know the truth shall set us free. We declare in the name of Jesus that the truth of God will set us free from the bondage of sickness, from the bondage of the world, from evil things, for being worldly. Lord, set us free. Deliver us from every form of worldliness. Deliver our family from all forms of worldliness in the name of Jesus. With you, all things are possible. Lord, deliver us from worldliness. Deliver us from the things of the world. Deliver us from the people of the world. Deliver us from the system of the world. Let our life shine for Christ. Let our life shine for Christ. Deliver us from the pattern of the world. Deliver everyone in our household from the talks of the world, from the doings of the world. Give us the strength, the grace, the ability, the courage to stand out in Jesus. Jesus' name, like Daniel did in that place, in the place where there was no one to see him, he stood out for God. I declare in the name of Jesus, by your mercy, we will stand out for Jesus. We will stand out for Jesus. Our lives are protected and guided. We shall not be wasted. We shall not be injured. The full armor of Christ is upon everyone in our home, in the name of Jesus. Thank you, King of Glory. Hallelujah to you. Father, blessed be your name in Jesus' name. Father, in the name of Jesus, we pray for Nigeria. Have mercy upon this land. Heal this land. Deliver us from wicked people, wicked leaders, wicked people, bloodsuckers, destructive people. Deliver us, O God. Have mercy on us. Have mercy on us on this land. Do not let us suffer in this land. Speak your word, O God, and let us shine for your grace. Lord, let Nigeria rise again in the name of Jesus. Thank you, everlasting Father, King of Glory. We plead the blood of Jesus. We plead the blood of Jesus upon everyone in here, upon every household. Let the blood of Jesus avail for us in Jesus' name. Nothing missing, nothing broken in Jesus' name. As we step out in the word of God, every mountain shall be made low, every valley shall be lifted, the crooked shall be made straight, and the rough places shall be made plain for us. In Jesus' mighty name we pray. Amen. Amen. In Jesus' name. You do not belong to the world. The world does not have power over you. You are victorious in every way. In Jesus' mighty name. Amen. Amen. In Jesus' name. Hallelujah. Glory to the Lord of God in the highest. Amen.
1: Go ahead in the name of Jesus.
2: Amen.
1: Let your pillar of protection get it guide of us everywhere we will go, in the day, in the night, in the name of Jesus.
2: Amen.
1: Where you are, do not want us to go, Lord God. Father, may we not go there. Amen. In the name. Amen. Of Jesus.
2: Amen.
1: We ask, Lord, that you order our step. Amen. Even when we become stiff neck, this is where we want to go. Yes. You just make things happen, Lord. We only go where you want us to go, Lord, in the name of Jesus.
2: Amen.
1: We ask, Lord God, you help us to be present in the right place at the right time, even for you to do us good in the mighty name of Jesus.
2: Amen.
1: Father, Lord, you order the step of the Israelites. As they were moving, you were moving with them.
2: Yes.
1: And they can feel it, Lord God. Father, we want to experience same in the mighty name of Jesus.
2: Amen.
1: Even as we wrap up this ninth month, which ends the third quarter, we ask, Lord God, in the mighty name of Jesus, journey with us, O Lord, in the name of Jesus.
2: Amen.
1: Hold us by your hand. Speak to us. Give us the spiritual ear to hear. Give us spiritual eye, even to see you, to relate with you, to have a sad relationship with you, so that we can experience the benefit thereof in the mighty name of Jesus.
2: Amen.
1: The Bible says, you speak to Moses like a friend. It means Moses was very close to you. Father, we ask, Lord God, for this grace, Lord God. Speak to us like a child, like a father to son, in the mighty name of Jesus.
2: Amen.
1: We want to hear you talk to us. We want to feel a new relationship that will cut off every relationship that is not of you. But I will receive it, O Lord, in the mighty name of Jesus.
2: Amen.
1: In our journey of faith, Lord, we shall not falter in the mighty name of Jesus.
2: Amen.
1: We shall not break down in the mighty name of Jesus.
2: Amen.
1: In all areas that we have not done your will, that we have been out of tune, we ask, Lord, for total restoration in the mighty name of Jesus.
2: Amen.
1: The remaining part of the month in the year will be blessed with bountiful harvest in the mighty name of Jesus. Bless our income, bless our source of income.
2: Amen.
1: Let it not run dry in the name of Jesus. Places that will receive mercy, grace, even and will flourish, Lord God. Father, Lord, such places will begin to blossom in Jesus' name. Father, we will ask, Lord God, in our various places of employment, because we are employed by them, or because we are shared with them for one business or the other, we ask, Lord God, that, Lord, your grace will abound and our bountiful harvest in the name of Jesus.
2: Amen.
1: And for those who have their own businesses, Lord God, Father, let their business begin to thrive more in Jesus' name.
2: Amen.
1: Our children are preparing to resume to school from Monday. Some may have resumed, some may be later. We ask, Lord God, all that is required for them, even for parents who have long trusted you, and up to this moment they are still trusting, don't know how to pay for the for the financials for the resumption. We ask, Lord God, let your miracle happen.
2: Amen.
1: Make provision happen in the name of Jesus.
2: Amen.
1: For those who are blessed with the way of payment, we say, Lord, thank you, Lord.
2: Hallelujah.
1: We say, Lord, thank you, Lord.
2: Hallelujah.
1: We say, Lord, thank you, Lord.
2: Hallelujah.
1: For those that are yet to pay, Lord God, before next week, they will also say, thank you, Lord.
2: Amen.
1: That we are portions in the name of Jesus.
2: Amen.
1: As these children go, those that will be going from home, those that will stay in school, we ask the Holy Spirit will be with them in the name of Jesus.
2: Amen.
1: Even in the current society that we are, that there's a lot of decadence, Lord God, for every of our children, there will be light in the darkness of this world in the name of Jesus.
2: Amen.
1: There will be a source of reference, even for us,
2: Amen,
1: to come to you in Jesus' name.
2: Amen.
1: We bless your name because you have answered us. We thank you, Lord, because God, beyond our imagination, you are going to bless us. Beyond our imagination, you are going to order ourselves and things will work out well.
2: Amen.
1: Beyond our imagination, Lord, you will do the best for us.
2: Oh, yes.
1: Let it be so in the mighty name of Jesus.
2: Amen.
1: We thank you, Lord, because, Lord, your name will forever be glorified.
2: Amen.
1: For every next time we are meeting again, we shall receive testimonies of your breakthrough.
2: Amen.
1: For in the mighty name of Jesus Christ, we have prayed.
2: Amen. Amen. Amen. And amen. Thank you so very much. God bless you, really good. Hallelujah. Amen. Amen. Amen.
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2: Yes, God bless you indeed. It's still Waiting on God Wednesday on Gospel Verse Radio. We thank God for Evangelist Bayo Adebisi who are doing this morning, the Winning Warrior Wives, and for our dear brother Dickie Afolabi Ajani who has led us as well. We now have with us our dear sister Stafumi Shokoya to lead us in prayer according to the leading of the Holy Spirit. And we pray that the Holy Spirit will put in our mouth and in our heart all that we should present before the throne of mercy this morning. In Jesus' name. Amen. Amen. And amen. Sis, nice to have you back. Okay, thank God. Nice to have you back in the virtual studio, Sister Fumbi. Thank you very much. Please lead us in prayer. Good morning. And God bless you. We're good.
8: In Jesus' name.
2: Amen. Stafumi, you may need to increase your volume a bit. Maybe move closer.
8: In Jesus' name.
2: Amen.
8: Am I better now?
2: Better. Well, it can be better.
8: Okay. In Jesus'
2: name. Yes, this is good. Amen.
8: In the precious name of Jesus.
2: Amen.
8: Our Father and our Lord, we give you all the praise, we give you all adoration.
2: Hallelujah.
8: We glorify you, Lord, for this privilege, for this opportunity.
2: Mm-hmm.
8: Thank you, Lord, for bringing us together once again today.
2: Thank you, Lord.
8: To worship you, to fellowship, to raise our voices before the one and only living God, the one and only true God, who hears us whenever we call. We thank you, Lord, for answering us whenever we call. Thank you for that which you've done, what you are doing, and what you continue to do in our lives. Thank you for being our God, that we have you always to call upon, to run to. Thank you for your arms that are wide open, that receives us each time that we call. Be thou exalted in the mighty name of Jesus.
2: Amen.
8: Thank you, Father, in heaven, for your words that are here and amen in our lives. Thank you, Lord Jesus, because your words, they never return to you until they fulfill all the purposes for which you have sent them.
2: Oh, yes.
8: And this we experience in our day-to-day lives. Be thou exalted in the mighty name of Jesus.
2: Amen.
8: Thank you, Father, that we have your word that comforts us in every situation of life. Thank you for always being there for us.
2: Thank you, Lord.
8: Thank you for being our true God.
2: Thank you, Lord.
8: Thank you, because we have no other God except you, Lord. Thank you for always being our pillar of support at every point in time.
2: Thank you, Lord.
8: When we need help, Father, you are always there.
2: Mm-hmm.
8: While we are here speaking, Father, you have heard us.
2: Mm-hmm.
8: Thank you for loving us. Thank you for taking care of us. Thank you for
2: thank
8: your
2: you,
8: kindness.
2: Lord.
8: Thank you for your faithfulness. Thank you because you are no man to deceive or to remind you of your promises. You are the true God
2: thank
8: that
2: you, Lord.
8: Speaks and comes to pass.
2: Mm-hmm.
8: Thank you, Lord. Thank you that we can stand on the solid rock that is Jesus Christ. Thank you for giving us Jesus.
2: Amen.
8: Thank you as our Savior and our Redeemer. Thank you because you are not lost, because you have found us. Thank you because you are yours and
2: thank
8: we continue to remain yours by your grace and mercy. Because it's not by works, it's not by might. It is just through your grace and mercy that we can stand and remain yours forever and ever. In the mighty name of Jesus. Father, we thank you for all you continue to do in our lives. Thank you, Lord Jesus, for the forgiveness of our sins. Thank you because the blood of Jesus that speaks better things than the blood of Abel will never be in vain in our lives. Continue to speak for us. It continues to be available for us. And we pray, Lord, that we never take that blood for granted. In the mighty name of Jesus,
2: Amen.
8: We will not misuse this, we will not abuse this. In the mighty name of Jesus.
2: Amen.
8: We thank you, Lord, for loving us. Thank you for always being there. in the mighty name of Jesus.
2: Thank you,
8: we appreciate you for provision. We appreciate you for protection.
2: Mm-hmm.
8: We appreciate you for your kindness. We appreciate you as a family, as a community. We say thank you.
2: Thank you
8: for being our pillar of cloud by day and pillar of fire by night. Thank you for shielding us. Thank you for protecting us. Thank you for guiding us. Thank you for leading us. Thank you for always being there whenever we call.
2: Mm-hmm.
8: We are exalted in the blessed name of Jesus.
2: We
8: thank you, Lord Jesus, for being our help, for helping us, for making us to be still, even when situations are catastrophic. Beyond our confession comes near, you are always there to help us. Thank you, Father.
2: Thank you
8: for being the helper of the helpless. Thank you, Lord Jesus, that even when we listen to our efforts, you are always there to help us. Thank you, Lord.
2: Thank you, Lord.
8: We are never hurt. As long as we call on you, you are always there. Even if we make it to call on you, to depend on your word, we thank you, Lord.
2: Thank you, Lord.
8: For never leaving us, for never forsaking us. Thank you, Father. Be there to the Lord in the mighty name of Jesus.
2: Amen.
8: Father, once again this morning, we come before you, Lord, lifting up our voices, that, Lord, you will hear us.
2: Mm-hmm.
8: As we trust that you will, even today, in the mighty name of Jesus.
2: Amen.
8: We ask, Lord, that whatever it is that is troubling us, that you quiet our spirit. In the mighty name of Jesus.
2: Amen.
8: You quiet our spirit.
2: Amen.
8: In the mighty name of Jesus.
2: Amen.
8: That you always remind us never to be fearful, never to be afraid. In the mighty name of Jesus.
2: Amen.
8: Because you are with us. In the mighty name of Jesus.
2: Amen.
8: You help us to be still because you are one God. In the mighty name of Jesus.
2: Amen.
8: You help us to remember that whatever the challenges, whatever the trouble, will not be consumed by it. Because we have you always on our side, in the mighty name of Jesus.
2: Amen.
8: Father, when it seems we are at a crossroad and we do not know what to do, we do not know the step to take or decision to make, we ask, oh Lord, because we anchor our trust in you, that Lord, you help us to keep trusting in you, that you will make a way for us where there seems to be no way. In the mighty name of Jesus.
2: Amen.
8: That thing that seems to confuse us, you will take away every form of confusing spirits in our lives. In the mighty name of Jesus.
2: Amen.
8: That we depend and hold on to you firmly and will not be moved or shaken. In the mighty name of Jesus.
2: Amen.
8: Every form of fear, every form of anxiety, every form of impatience, we ask, Lord, you take away from us in the mighty name of Jesus. That thing that seems to cause us any form of anxiety, no matter the magnitude, no matter how long it has stayed and continued to disturb us, we ask, O Lord, that you take absolute control and you give us rest that only you can give in the mighty name of Jesus. That you give us peace, O Lord, in the mighty name of Jesus. That your unfailing power will always be there. You assure us that peace that no man can give, you will grant unto us in
2: Amen.
8: The mighty name of Jesus.
2: Amen.
8: That Lord, in the mighty name of Jesus, that every purpose of you for our life, it will come to pass in the mighty name of Jesus.
2: Amen.
8: Father, we remember this day, O Lord, for those who are grieving, who are mourning, who have lost loved ones, we ask, O Lord, in such families, O Lord, you will comfort them in the mighty name of Jesus.
2: Amen.
8: That this time, Lord, you continue to be their God.
2: Amen.
8: In the mighty name of
2: Jesus. Amen.
8: They will not lose your sight in the mighty name of Jesus. They will not lose hope in the mighty name of Jesus.
2: Amen.
8: They will not ask that why has this happened to them. But Lord, as you have admonished us, not to mourn like those who have no God. They will trust in your word that even at this time you are with them. You will comfort them. You will raise their soul in peace in the mighty name of Jesus.
2: Amen.
8: They will not be moved by this that has happened to them in the mighty name of Jesus.
2: Amen.
8: That all through this period, O Lord, you granted strength in the mighty name of Jesus.
2: Amen.
8: You will comfort them.
2: Amen.
8: We wipe their tears.
2: Amen.
8: In the mighty name of Jesus.
2: Amen.
8: I continue to assure them that you are still the same God in the valley. On the mountain, you change it, Lord, and you are still there, and you continue to uphold them
9: even at this time, in the mighty name of Jesus.
2: Amen.
9: Father, that all of their plans, even at this period, at this time, oh Lord, you be there for them in the mighty name
2: Amen.
9: Of Jesus. That, Lord, they will not be afraid, they will not be disturbed by anyone in the mighty name of Jesus.
2: Amen.
9: Everything that is required, even at this time, to calm their spirit, oh Lord, you be there and you provide for them in the mighty name of Jesus.
2: Amen.
9: Thank you, Father. Father, remember your children who are not free, unforgiving spirits. The spirit of unforgiveness has taken hold of their life. We ask, oh Lord, in whatever form, whatever it is, Lord, in the past that they are still holding on to, that is causing them not to have let go and forgive those who have done them wrong or hurt them wrong, Lord Jesus. We ask, oh Lord, that Lord, you will visit them in a special way and you cause them to let go and forgive in the mighty name of Jesus.
2: Amen.
9: No matter how long it has tarried, it has taken them. Lord, with their mouth they profess they are forgiving. But their behavior, their attitude, their actions, their speech shows that they have been forgiven. Lord, we ask in your mightiness, in your love and kindness, you will visit such people, and Lord, they will know in their spirit that indeed they are not genuinely forgiven, and they will forgive in the mighty name of Jesus.
2: Amen.
9: They will not enjoy peace, they will not enjoy rest until they forgive in the mighty name of Jesus.
2: Amen.
9: That Lord, they will know in their inner man that Lord, truly they are not genuinely forgiven, and so they will not enjoy any rest until they let go of the past in the mighty name of Jesus. They will leave the past in the past. You have conquered, you have redeemed, you have set free. Let them accept this whole heartedly and let go of every form of unforgiveness in the mighty name of Jesus.
2: Amen.
9: The spirit of unforgiveness is the burden on the soul. Father, let this body be lifted off from your children who are still carrying it in the mighty name of Jesus. Let them let go of every unforgiving spirit in their lives, of the past, in the mighty name of Jesus, and embrace you wholeheartedly and be set free indeed in the mighty name of Jesus. Those who will set free are free indeed. Father, let these children of yours who are still carrying the spirit of unforgiveness, let them let go and be truly set free from this spirit that is holding them captive in the mighty name of Jesus. Let them be set free indeed in the mighty name of Jesus. You told us in your word that those who forgive, that we will, if we forgive, you will forgive us indeed. We will continue to remember this, oh Lord, that it's only when we let go and forgive those who have done us wrong, who has hurt us, that is only when we ourselves will be forgiven and our prayers will be answered. Lord, let this be remembered that all your children who claim to be your children, who we know that truly they are your children, but are having this unforgiving spirit holding them captive, let them remember that only when they let go, only when they forgive, will they be forgiven. Let this be so for them, O Lord, in the mighty name of Jesus.
2: Amen.
9: Let them know that no matter how much they cry unto you, if the spirit of unforgiveness is holding, is in their hands, Lord, prayers will not be answered. Prayers will be hindered. Prayers will not be answered. Lord, let them know this and let go of every spirit of unforgiveness in the mighty name of Jesus.
2: Amen.
9: Thank you, Father.
2: Thank you, Lord.
9: Be thou exalted in the mighty name of Jesus.
2: Amen.
9: Father, we commit this nation into your hand. Once again, Lord, we will not be tired, rain for this nation, our Jerusalem. Father, we hand over Nigeria to you once again. Father, let your will be done over Nigeria in the mighty name of Jesus. Set Nigeria free, O Lord, from everything that is holding it captive, everything that is not working according to your purpose and plan for this nation. Set Nigeria free
2: Amen.
9: From it, O Lord, in the mighty name of Jesus.
2: Amen.
9: The darkness that is over this nation, Father, let your light shine and eliminate every darkness in this nation in the mighty name of Jesus.
2: Amen.
9: Let every nation and tribe of Nigeria, let us enjoy your peace, O Lord, in the mighty name of Jesus.
2: Amen.
9: Let us humble ourselves indeed and enjoy your presence in our midst. In the mighty name of Jesus.
2: Amen.
9: Let your will be done, O Lord, over Nigeria. In the mighty name of Jesus.
2: Amen.
9: Let every power of principality, every force, every power of darkness working against Nigeria, let them bow to your authority. In the mighty name of Jesus.
2: Amen.
9: Let Nigeria enjoy greatness. Let Nigeria enjoy your presence. Again, in the mighty name of Jesus.
2: Amen.
9: We pray, oh Lord, that you alone will rule and reign over Nigeria.
2: Amen.
9: In the mighty name of Jesus.
2: Amen.
9: Especially at this time, oh Lord, that Lord, election is around the corner. Father, we ask, oh Lord, that you will choose for us, that we will not choose wrongly again, oh Lord, in the mighty name of Jesus.
2: Amen.
9: We want people, oh Lord, men and women, that we do your will, that we move this country forward. We ask, oh Lord, that you help us in this decision making in the mighty name of Jesus, that when Nigerians will make right decision even this time around, in the mighty name of Jesus. We ask, oh Lord, for our leaders, that Lord, they will be God-fearing people, oh Lord, that will do your will in the mighty name of Jesus. People that will lead our life, oh Lord, that they will be leaders indeed and not rulers. Father, we ask, oh Lord, over Nigeria, you will choose for us in the mighty name of Jesus.
2: Amen.
9: That enough is enough, oh Lord, we cry unto you, enough is enough of power of darkness within this nation. That Lord, you take your place in every nook and cranny of Nigeria. Take your place, oh Lord. Take your place, oh Lord. Come and rule and reign over Nigeria. In the mighty name of Jesus. Come and rule and reign over Nigeria.
2: Amen.
9: Let your word be established over this nation. In the mighty name of Jesus.
2: Amen.
9: Let us enjoy the blessings that you have given unto us.
2: Mm-hmm.
9: That the blessings that we have given unto us will not work against us, will not be a curse, you know, because of abusing, because of misuse. In the mighty name of Jesus,
2: amen.
9: That Lord will be blessed indeed, that it will be beneficial to every one of us. In the mighty name of Jesus,
2: amen.
9: The low and the mighty, this blessing is available for us, it will be available for us for our good indeed, in the mighty name of
2: amen.
9: Jesus. Father, Lord, that you have mercy, Lord. You have mercy, Lord.
2: Amen.
9: You look upon this nation with mercy. We ask for mercy over Nigeria. You alone can do it, O Lord. Father, have mercy and turn things around for our good. In the mighty name of Jesus.
2: Amen.
9: Turn things around for the good of your children. That the labor of your children will not be in vain.
2: Amen.
9: In the mighty name of Jesus.
2: Amen.
9: That another will not take our place, even in this nation, in the mighty name of Jesus.
2: Amen.
9: That will not be displaced, will not be destitute, even in our own country, in the mighty name of Jesus. That in our own country will not be slaves, O Lord, in the mighty name of Jesus.
2: Amen.
9: That even in this country, Lord, where our enemies will not rejoice over us, in the mighty name of Jesus.
2: Amen.
9: Take your place, O Lord, over Nigeria. Have mercy, O Lord. Have mercy, O Lord. It's only by your mercy things can turn around, O Lord, before Nigeria. Have mercy, O Lord, in the mighty name of Jesus.
2: Amen.
9: Thank you, Father, because we know that you will move in your power, in your might.
2: Mm-hmm.
9: And we will experience it in Nigeria.
2: Amen.
9: Again, in the mighty name of Jesus.
2: Amen.
9: That we bring glory to your name. That all eyes will see and we know that indeed this is God at work over the nation Nigeria.
2: Mm-hmm.
9: Especially in the mighty name of
2: Amen.
9: Jesus. Father, may we not forget in our churches, O Lord. We bless you. We adore you. That despite the proliferation of churches, in things that are not glorifying to you, you continue to have your way, O Lord, in the mighty name of Jesus. That, Lord, there shall be true revival within our churches in the mighty name of Jesus.
2: Amen.
9: There will be an awakening, O Lord, in the mighty name of Jesus. That you will sieve out, O Lord, everything that is not glorifying to your name in our churches in the mighty name of Jesus.
2: Amen.
9: Every practice, O Lord, that you do, everything that we do, that does not bring glory to your name, that does not win souls unto you, that does not encourage others to walk in the path of righteousness, Father, we ask for your forgiveness and mercy, and sieve out, oh Lord, everything that is not bringing glory to your name in our churches and governments, in the name of Jesus.
2: Amen.
9: That you continue to strengthen our leaders, oh Lord, that you uphold them, and that they will remain focused, oh Lord, in the mighty name of Jesus.
2: Amen.
9: You continue to encourage them, oh Lord, they will not be tired, oh Lord, in the mighty name
2: Amen.
9: Of Jesus. That everything that they do, they will be godly in the mighty name of Jesus.
2: Amen.
9: They will not be carnally minded, oh Lord God, in the mighty name of Jesus.
2: Amen.
9: That the devil will be paramount in their hearts, in their souls, in the mighty name of Jesus.
2: Amen.
9: That you take care of them, oh Lord. You take care of everything that has to do with them. Their families, their endeavors, oh Lord, you take care of them, oh Lord, in the mighty name of Jesus.
2: Amen.
9: They never lack anything good in the mighty name of Jesus. Father, that they have put their hand in the plan, they will never look back.
2: Amen.
9: In the mighty name of Jesus.
2: Amen.
9: Father, as they do your work, oh Lord, they will never regret doing your work. You want that work for them, oh Lord, in the mighty name of Jesus.
2: Amen.
9: Every of their needs, oh Lord, will be met, oh Lord, in the mighty name of Jesus.
2: Amen.
9: And you told your disciples of food, then they should go out into the world. They should take nothing with them, because you have adequately provided for your chosen ones, O Lord, that you are using mightily for your work even here on earth. Lord, you continue to meet their needs in the mighty name of Jesus.
2: Amen.
9: Continue to provide for them, O Lord, in the mighty name of Jesus.
2: Amen.
9: Father, they will not be anxious for nothing, O Lord, because in everything you have provided, they will be filled with thanksgiving because you have done it even before they ask, O Lord. They have met their needs in the mighty name of Jesus. They will not be put to shame. They will not be disgraced. They will not be naked in the mighty name of
2: Amen.
9: Jesus. When they call, O Lord, you will hear.
2: Amen.
9: When they bind earth, Lord, it will be bound in heaven in the mighty name of Jesus.
2: Amen.
9: And their children also, O Lord, will never be put to shame in the mighty name of Jesus.
2: Amen.
9: Together, Lord, we will see you in your glory in the mighty name of Jesus. Thank you, Father.
2: Thank you.
9: We continually, and we gather to fellowship, to worship. May we continue to be refreshed by you in the mighty name of Jesus.
2: Amen.
9: Let your will be done in our lives, O Lord, in the mighty name of
2: Amen.
9: Jesus. Father, God, who bears radio is in your hand, O Lord. We ask, O Lord, you lift them up, O Lord. In leaps and bounds, you will increase them in
2: Amen.
9: The mighty name of Jesus.
2: Amen.
9: In wisdom, in understanding, O Lord, you will increase them. In knowledge, O Lord, you will increase them. They will
2: Amen.
9: Not be tired, they
2: Amen.
9: Will be discouraged
2: Amen.
9: In the mighty name of Jesus.
2: Amen.
9: Everything that is required to move this ministry forward, O Lord, you call it supply according to your riches and glory in the mighty name of Jesus.
2: Amen.
9: In strength, O Lord, you will strengthen your son in the mighty name of
2: Jesus. Amen.
9: Everything in this, O Lord, people, resources, O Lord, in your riches, I believe in the
2: Amen.
9: Mighty name of
2: Amen.
9: Jesus.
2: Amen.
9: Godly and good people coming to surround you, O Lord, in the mighty name of Jesus. Every of your plan and purpose for him, O Lord, shall be made manifest in the mighty name of Jesus.
2: Amen.
9: And in all this, Lord, we will not boast, O Lord. We will acknowledge you always, every step that we take.
2: Amen.
9: And we will return all the glory to you, O
2: Amen.
9: Lord God, in the mighty name of Jesus. Have your way, O Lord, continue to teach us, continue to guide us, continue to help us in all things.
2: Amen.
9: In this pilgrim's journey, O Lord, we will not fail you, we will not disappoint you. In the mighty name of Jesus.
2: Amen.
9: Where we need to speak, O Lord, give us a voice. Where we need to represent you, Father, please help us to represent you well. We will not fail you, we will not disappoint you.
2: Amen.
9: We will not be casting in your presence, O Lord. Only to uphold us, O Lord. And help us in all our ways. In all that we do, Lord, let Christ be glorified. In Jesus' mighty name, let us pray.
2: Amen.
9: Amen.
2: Amen.
9: Amen.
2: Amen. And amen. And oh yes, Father, we thank you that you have allowed us to come before your presence again this Wednesday morning. And we thank you because your spirit testifies within us that you have led us. You have led those who have led our intercession. The spirit testifies within us that you have heard us. And oh, what joy that gives us. Oh, what comfort that gives us. Oh, what peace that gives us. Father, we thank you for this privilege. We give you the glory. And we now pray as we continue in our pilgrimage, departing from this place of prayer. Father, we pray that your light of your countenance will be lifted high above us in the name of Jesus, that none of us will stumble. Amen. In the name of Jesus. Amen. Father, please lift up the light of your kindness upon us, so much so that Amen. We shall have clarity what to do, what not to do, where to go, where not to go, where to step, where not to step, in the name of Jesus. But I pray this morning that none of your children on this platform and all of your children, none of us will stumble in the name of Jesus. None of us will go to a place where you don't want us to go in the name of Jesus. None of us will step into any trap of the enemy in the name of Jesus. But indeed, we shall see with the eyes of heaven in the name of Jesus. We shall open our eyes to see where there is danger and give us the grace to avoid it in the name of Jesus. We shall open our eyes to see where there is favor, and we shall open our eyes and give us grace to go there in the name of Jesus. Lord, what are you doing in the world today? What work are you doing in the world today? Please invite us to be partner with you in the name of Jesus. Whatever you are doing in the world today, whatever you are doing in the lives of people today, Father, we offer ourselves. Please invite us to partner with you in the name of Jesus. Please bless us and make us source of blessings to others in the name of Jesus. I pray for Sister Fumbi Shokoya. Please bless her. Bless her even much more, and make her a source of blessing to many more in the name of Jesus. Bless Dikina Folabi Ajani. Bless him even more, and make him a source of blessing to many more in the name of Jesus. Bless the Winning Warrior Wives Fellowship members. Bless Evangelist Bella DBC. Make them source of blessings to others in the name of Jesus. But I pray that all of us will return with testimonies in the name of Jesus, and that when we meet again next week, we shall have multiple reasons to give thanks to Holy Name in the name of Jesus. Please preserve us in health. Preserve us in your will. Preserve us to your glory, O Lord. For in Jesus' name we have prayed. Amen. Amen. Amen. Thank you very much, Deacon. Thank you, sis. God bless you more. Have a beautiful, beautiful day. In Jesus' name. Amen.
10: Amen.
2: 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Thank you also very much for staying with us for this time of prayer. God bless you.

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0: And it's good morning to you once again. It's Wednesday, the 9th of September, 2026. The program is On the Lord's Side, Christian Perspectives on News and Current Events. My name is Olufemi Oguntoku. 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Well, it would appear that there is an epidemic of sorts raging through, well, the United States. And now it has nothing to do with public health, but perhaps it has something to do with it. Well, it is this, to my mind, news filtering out of the United States of, well, mothers killing their children. Now, if you are with us, I suppose on Monday, we dwelt extensively on the Lindsay Clancy trial of that lady who is now in a wheelchair, who killed her three children. You know the story so well. We discussed at length on Monday. Who sent her husband on an errand and then took her children to the basement and killed them. And, of course, was arrested, did not deny killing them, but the defense put up a defense of psychosis, that she suffered from postpartum psychosis, and that for that, she should not be criminally responsible. Although she did the act, although she killed the children, she should not be held criminally responsible. We did clarify then, right, that a general position in criminal law is that a person who did a criminal act while not being in the mental state to have appreciated the criminality of what she was doing or the thing that she was doing would not be held criminally responsible. But it's a doctrine. It's a delicate doctrine, and the argument can go either way. But the point is that aside from the legal consequences that should follow, you find the discussion in the culture about the things that we accept as excusing even the most horrendous, the most abhorrent actions. Now, the Lindsay Clancy trial got our own attention. We discussed it on Monday. It of course captured the attention of almost everyone, and I'm just speaking, you know, figuratively, in the United States, so much so that the President of the United States, Donald Trump himself, was asked a question about it, you know, by reporters at some point in the White House. That's how much discussion it generated in the United States. And if you have paid attention, you would see how sharply it has divided public opinion there. And of course, many Nigerian commentators are also talking about this. My sister sent to me another video of another news report. Now, not about Lindsay Cryer, but about another person. Another woman who killed a toddler after texting about Clancy trial. That's how much the Clancy trial divided the United States. That's how much it captured the attention. Everybody was talking about it. And of course, we should talk about it. Why? Because we're talking about the mother killing her three children. And even before we go forward and look at these other stories, which are the subject of this engagement this morning, let's quickly reflect on what is expected of mothers. You look at what the Bible says about mothers, especially when God, the Almighty, compares himself to a human mother. Now, we know that God is it's not a mother, it's not a father, it's not an uncle, it's not a brother, it's a spirit. You cannot classify him. The reason why God describes himself in particular ways is for us to be able to understand him, for us to be able to understand some aspects of him. We do not know how he is, who he is. Spirit. God is spirit. That's what Jesus said to us, that God is spirit, and those who worship must worship him in spirit and in truth. But for our understanding, for us to appreciate his nature, for us to appreciate the way he thinks, how he acts, how he cares, how he relates with the world, then he himself, and glory to God Almighty for condescending so much as to reveal himself to us who are fallen creatures. He himself has revealed himself using metaphors and using similes in different ways. And of course, he used that metaphor of a mother. He said to us, okay, he said to people of Israel who were distressed, who thought that God had forsaken them, who thought that God had forgotten them, to explain himself, to reveal himself to them, he had to say to them, hey, guys, okay, let me use something that you know. Let me use the imagery that you are familiar with. And he said, can a mother forget a suckling child? From Isaiah 49. Said, can a mother forget a suckling child? You are saying to me that I've forgotten you. Can a mother forget a suckling child? Because it is extremely rare. It is extremely rare for a human mother to fail or refuse to care for a child. In fact, as people discussed this matter of Lindsay Clancy and all the horrible thing that some mothers are doing right now, a story was told of a woman who had three children, and when fire broke out in the house, she ran out of the house, took the first child, took the second one, and by the time she had a point to go to the third, the fire had become uncontainable, but she went in all the same, got that last child, and shielded the last child with her body. She could not find her way out. She was burnt, and she died from her wounds. But you know what? The last child survived. And that is the typical, right? That's the typical nature of a mother, that the mother protects. We always say, from a Christian perspective, that man who has been put on top of creation should never go to the human, to the animal kingdom to learn from them. We should never go to the animal kingdom to learn from them. But sometimes we can sit back and learn good lessons, even as the Bible says, somewhere it says, go to the ant, you sluggard, right? And learn. You look at even animals, look at the hen. You try to take the chick from her and see how fiercely she would fight you. You try to take the child of a wild animal from her, and you see how fiercely she would fight to protect that child. And that is how human mothers behave as well, generally speaking. Typically, it is extremely rare. But even in that Isaiah 49, our Lord made us understand that sometimes you will find some human mothers who are not, well, that caring, not even that, who are wicked. But he said, look, I want you to know that I'm kind. I don't want you to know that I'll never forget you. So let me use the imagery that you can relate with, the imagery of mothers. And this is a point where we have to pause and thank God for our mothers. And I pray that all the Christian caring mothers out there, the Lord will continue to strengthen you as you do the work that only God can repay you for. I've said all that to say that when we begin to see news reports of mothers killing their children, we must know that is extremely rare. And if it's extremely rare, if it's a departure from the norm, we should be saying to ourselves, what exactly is going on? Does it not deserve investigation that, well, news reports are coming out of mothers killing their children? And is it enough to say, oh, postpartum psychosis, also mental illness? And is it enough to say, oh, if that is the case, then we should not discuss it any further? No. Should we be that flippant about the lives of the children that are lost? Should we be that flippant about this egregious departure from the norm? Mothers killing their children, and we say, oh, it was postpartum psychosis. Okay, and then we leave it there. We should investigate further. This is not to say that postpartum psychosis is not a thing, right? It is to say that this is not the age, this is not the first generation where people are becoming mothers, right? Nobody is going to say to us that postpartum psychosis is a new thing. Cannot be a new thing that's been there. But you know what? Mothers didn't kill their children. They suffered depression, the experts tell us, and all sorts of other things going on in their bodies and in their minds, which, well, I cannot understand as a man, and I admit that. But you know what? It was never typical for mothers having given birth and falling into depression, which has now been clinically diagnosed as postpartum psychosis, to kill their children. It's a departure from the norm. And that is why it is flippant for a culture to simply say, oh, postpartum psychosis, therefore, leave it alone. No, we should ask further questions. You have to investigate this further. What is wrong? What is happening? it is not the norm for a mother to kill her children or her child, even if she's suffering from postpartum psychosis. I want to listen to this. This is a report from CNN.
1: Noy is now facing a first-degree murder charge after police say she killed her two-year-old son. Prosecutors say that Corey Walsh had become very invested in the Lindsey Clancy trial and was texting in a group text with friends until 12:30 p.m. Tuesday. Hours later, at 4 o'clock, police were responding to a report of an unresponsive toddler at Corey Walsh's home. Prosecutors say a neighbor told them that she found Corey Walsh in an upstairs bathroom actively trying to harm herself. That neighbor also found her two-year-old son, Barrett Walsh, hanging from a rafter in the basement. The neighbor tried to save that child's life, tried to perform CPR, but sadly, about an hour later, that child was pronounced dead. Corey Walsh is currently in custody, and police say she needs to stay there, as prosecutors say she had made comments about harming her other children and her husband. She's due in Will County court tomorrow.
0: Well, I do hope you follow that news report from an affiliate of CNN. So a mother in Illinois, Chicago, United States, who had become very invested in the high-profile Lindsey Clancy trial, has been charged to court. She has admitted that she killed her two-year-old son, and evidence has shown that she was so invested in that high-profile trial that she was actually in a group of women discussing it. So again, that's why I mentioned that we cannot discuss these new cases without referencing the Lindsey Clancy trial. Lindsey Clancy, about 3 years ago, sent her husband on an errand out of the house, then took the three children to a basement and killed them with an exercise resistance band. She was arrested. 3 years later, put on trial. The defense pleaded postpartum psychosis, and she said that she was hearing the voice of a man in her head asking her to kill the children, and that's why she did it. And there were many women, many people. There were many people in the United States saying, she should go. Shouldn't we be concerned for her that she suffered postpartum depression, which veered into psychosis? Just for the records, the psychologist who treated her before the act did not diagnose postpartum psychosis. It was just depression. And so many people are saying, look, we should let that go. And then that divided opinion along the lines. But now, and even in court, the jury was unable to make a decision because, in fact, according to reports now coming out after the mistrial has been declared now. According to the news now coming out, about 10 of them out of 11 wanted to acquit her. There's only one person. The law requires a unanimity among the jurors for there to be guilt. 10 of them wanted to acquit her, but one of them held out, and that's why there was a mistrial. A mistrial means that the first trial would be treated as a nullity by the law, and she could be put on trial again. But that's all up to the district attorney there. So the point is, so many people have become invested in this trial. It has divided opinion. A woman has killed her children, and the instinct for many is, let's exclude that behavior because postpartum depression, postpartum psychosis. Again, I've said it, this is not to minimize the severity of postpartum depression or psychosis. It is to call to mind that we should not be flippant about when a mental illness crosses from merely tormenting the patient to doing what? To harming third parties. There is a difference. Even a physical illness, when a physical illness or mental illness crosses the line, the red line I'll call it, from merely tormenting the patient to, well, harming third parties, there is something wrong there. And when it makes the patient to harm people that the patient would not ordinarily harm, there is even a bigger problem down there. And a decent society, a godly society, should not be flippant about that. Somebody wrote there saying that the mistrial is setting a dangerous precedent, and that is true. The mistrial declared in the Lindsey Clancy trial, mother trial, is setting a dangerous precedent. Another person wrote saying, what is wrong with this world? This person has used some foul language which I did not repeat. Another person wrote saying, murder is a crime, not an excuse. And we are praying for the day when our society will go back to that reality. And somebody wrote here, wisely, I would say, quote, spiritual warfare is real. Stay protected in the blood of Jesus Christ. And he says, this is the portion of it that the secular world will find difficult to wrap its head around. Why? Because a culture and society that has made a deliberate decision and makes deliberate effort to exclude God and references to God from the culture will not even be able to identify evil, even when it is staring it in the face, even when it is ravaging the minds and hearts of our women and our men. Without the acknowledgement of God and his role in your life and his lordship over your life, you cannot even acknowledge the devil. That's the point. If you do not believe in the existence of God, if you do not believe in his lordship over your life, you cannot even acknowledge that the devil exists or that evil exists. You cannot believe that there is spiritual warfare. And you know what, in the Lindsay Clancy murder trial, what was revealed? That she had been treated by physicians, and she had been prescribed how many? About 13. And I'll do a check on that. It's 13. 13 different medications for her condition. Yet, according to her, she kept hearing the voice in her head saying, go and kill your children. I'm not ever going to be that simple-minded to say, oh, because I'm educated, because I know that there is a discipline called clinical psychiatry and or psychology or any other such respected, venerated branch of medicine. I'm not going to say because I'm that enlightened and knowledgeable to know that these disciplines exist, to say that when a person begins to say, oh, I've been hearing voices in my head, saying, go and I will never be simple-minded enough to say that, oh, that is just a medical condition. It cannot just be a medical condition. Once any ailment, any condition is pushing the patient to hurt other people, to kill other people, that is the devil at work. First and primarily is the devil, primarily is spiritual, and you must acknowledge that. You must attack it from that basis. Indeed, the solution to a spiritual problem could be the use of medication, and that is true. If you are praying over a person who is healed, the answer could be, go and use this medication. The answer could be, go and adopt this therapy. Because, why? Because the God who answers prayer is the God who made the medication itself. It is the same God who gave the insight and the knowledge for people to discover the medication, to discover the therapy. And that is why Jesus Christ, for his miracles, sometimes he would just speak the word, sometimes he would just touch, sometimes, or at least at one time, he touched the floor and used the mud and touched the eye of the person who was blind. When an ailment, physical or mental, crosses that red line from merely tormenting the patient to killing people, hurting people, destroying, killing, and stealing, it is the devil at work. It's primarily a spiritual problem, and it must be confronted as such. And when it's so confronted, you will find that person pointed to the solution. But you see, a culture that has deliberately removed God from the equation will say, go and ask the secular culture how it is explaining away what is now happening in the United States. Lindsay Clancy killed her 3 children 3 years ago, now just stood trial, which was not conclusive. She said she was told by a voice in her head to kill her children. Many women took her side. sympathizing with her, perhaps empathizing with her, and say, look, if you can't sympathize, empathize, because you're not a woman. And we say, in response, say, okay, we do admit, I, for example, I'm not a woman, but hey, I know my mother, I know my wife, I know many decent Christian women, and we know of millions of mothers in Israel who have suffered depression, postpartum depression, even if they were not so diagnosed, who have suffered depression after childbirth, some of them severe, but who, even in that state of depression or in that state of psychosis themselves, never thought of harming their children. In fact, would protect their children to the death. They would rather die than have their children taken away from them. Even raving mad women, typically, if I'm a raving mad woman with a child, she would defend the security of that child unto death. So it is a departure from the norm that should not be treated with levity at all. So I'll say these things. First, from a legal point of view, from a common sense and wisdom point of view, once a human victim exists, once a crime has led to the existence of a human victim, consequences must follow. It is an unjust society, an unwise society that says, oh, let's just think about the circumstances of the accused. What is wrong with us? There are innocent people who are dead. Those three children, they had names. The two-year-old boy of this Illinois mother had a name, was a person. These children were people. A decent society, a just society, must think also of the victims. You don't say, oh, once a crime has been committed, let's look at the circumstances of the perpetrator. She was suffering from depression. He was an immigrant from Africa, and I cannot possibly be sent back to Africa. These are the things happening in many parts of the world. You have many. I came across one, I'm not sure I saved it, across one where a young girl was raped, and the rapist, when arrested, was considered to be an asylum seeker from a difficult country, and so could not be sent back, and would just spend maybe some few months behind bars, and then would be released back to society. Folly taking hold of increasingly secular culture. Once there is a human victim, consequences must follow. The consequence of punishment. Why? Because the victims, now dead or maimed, deserve to be avenged. And that is what the human justice should do. In Romans, Paul wrote, saying, the king does not bear the sword in vain. God allows the king to bear the sword so that it would deter criminals and people will live in peace. Once there's a human victim, consequences must follow. There must be punishment. There must be restraint of the person who has committed the evil. Why? Because the you have to protect the other people in the society. And why? Because you have to deter other people from committing the crime. So it is a wrong impulse to always sympathize first and foremost with the perpetrator, to say, oh, this person has been accused of a crime. Let's look at our circumstances. Let's look at the circumstances and let's say how we should excuse it. We should perhaps look at the circumstances, but we must not forget the victims as well. We must not forget the moral fabric of the society. We must not forget the need to protect other people in society. And what is happening now is that, with the Lindsey Clancy trial, maybe the other people who are hearing voice in their head too, they are saying, well, since she got sympathy, maybe if I do it as well, I'll get sympathy as well. I can tell you, the person speaking to them in their heads, those demons, know exactly what they are doing, and they are saying to them, can you see the other person? I told her to do it, she did it, now she has become popular. These people are sick, and it's not just mental illness, it's a spiritual disease. And we've always said this: what the devil thrives in most is in the lie that he does not exist. The devil does not want people to know that he exists. The devil continues to say, people, I don't exist, I don't exist, I don't exist, I don't exist, I don't exist, I don't exist. And once you believe that he doesn't exist, then he has free reign to afflict, you. And that's what is happening. And I do hope that the many Christians in the United States, many of them will appreciate what is going on, will know what is going on, that they will devote themselves to prayer. And not only they, all of us will devote ourselves to prayer, to do what? To dip ourselves in the blood of Jesus. To dip ourselves in the blood of Jesus, to always call on his aid to defend us from evil, the evil of Satan, who is rampaging in the world, looking for whom to devour. And some people will say, oh, maybe he just wanted to kill third person. He's destroying the lives of the people that he afflicts as well. When an evil spirit goes into the body of a person, to the life of a person, that person is the first victim. Yes, he then brings that person into his employment, right, to carry out his mission of killing, stealing, and destroying a third party, innocent third party, but that person is the first victim. So we have to sympathize with these people as well. Because they are not the ones doing these things in the spiritual sense, but consequences must follow in the legal sense. But more importantly, even if all the women who have done these things were put behind bars or were put in some facility for treatment, you know what? That would not solve the root of the problem. The root of the problem is what? The root of the problem is that people who have security in Christ, people who have the blood of Jesus so powerful as ever available for their protection, are not turning to him. Instead, they are saying, no, we do not want to have anything to do with him. That's good. We don't want to have anything with God. And if you tell them, oh, do you want to have anything with God? No, that the person who doesn't want to have anything with God will not even acknowledge that Satan exists. Another story: a 44-year-old mom and 64-year-old grandma poisoned 3 children and stabbed one to death before taking their own lives in New York. 4 siblings in upstate New York were killed by their mother and grandmother in a horrific incident that also saw the 2 women take their own lives. The victims were names: Harper Harmon, Hudson Harmon, Kristen Harmon, and Gavin Harmon. 10. And it's good to give them names, right? The tragedy happened shortly before the children were expected to spend the summer with their father. He had not seen them in person since 2019 and had been involved in a bitter custody dispute with the Myers. So, all sorts of things happening there. But why would a mother and a grandmother conspire to kill the 4 children and then kill themselves? And this is a reality of spiritual warfare as well. The instrument, the vehicle that the devil uses, that he inhabits to carry out the danger into the world, eventually destroys that vehicle as well. Somebody wrote here saying, pray over yourself, pray over your children, pray over the living and lovely living things that you are. Pray. That's what this person has written, and that's so true. Pray over your children, pray over your person, pray over your parents, pray over all of God's children that you know, pray over everything in your house, pray. Commit yourself into the secure hands of the Lord. Because we wrestle not against flesh and blood, but against principalities and against powers. Let all the clinical psychologists in this world meet from today till eternity, thinking of what medication to come up with, or what therapy, or what a strand of counseling to get people who are afflicted, like these women who kill their children, out of what they are suffering from. And they will fail. You'll fail until we realize that the highest form of folly is to deny the existence of God in our lives. The highest form of folly is to say, you know, we do not want him in our lives. The highest form of folly is to say, oh, everything is as it is in this world. There is no spiritual warfare anywhere. No wonder the Bible says the fool says in his heart. No wonder the Bible calls him a fool, calls her a fool who says there is no God. Now, the foolishness is not only because, hey, are you stupid? Can you not see? You could look at even your own body, how wonderfully and fearfully you have been made. Do you think this was an accident? The folly is not only because, hey, can you not see the world you live in? Can you not see the beauty of the world, the grandness of creation? How foolish can you be? The folly is not only that, oh, can you not see that there is nothing in this world that was not created? Therefore, the world itself must have been created by a supreme being. The folly is not only that. The folly also is in that, in denying that God exists, you have put yourself at the whims and caprice of the devil. You have sold yourself to the devil. Because in denying the existence of God, you have become not only the victim, not only the instrument, but also the accomplice of the devil. That's where the folly lies. And you see, it is not only for us who are on the Lord's side to sit on a so-called high horse and lament at the culture and reflect on the folly of those who don't know the Lord. It's for us to carry a burden in our heart. To carry bodies in our hearts for the world that is being ravaged, that's the world being ravaged by the devil. My heart bleeds for these women who have killed their children. My heart bleeds for a society that is now so ravaged. And of course, there are many other ills that the devil is making people to do in the world. Not only about women killing their children, but also about what? About ritual killings. Did you not talk about that yesterday? Go and listen to yesterday's episode, which we are going to publish shortly. And this is as sad as it can be. And what is our consolation? I turn to Romans 16:20. When we reflect on these things, when we reflect on our world and how the devil ravages and destroys and kills and steals and kills and destroys, may we hear that prayer from Romans 16:20. The God of peace will soon crush Satan under your feet. Amen. And for that day, we eagerly wait for that day when the God of peace will crush Satan under his feet and the victory will be complete. Even now we have that victory because all authority in heaven has been given to him. But that final consummation, the joy in the heart of all believers when the God of peace will fully cast him into that lake of fire. Until then, the grace of the Lord Jesus be with you.

0: Okay, and next I want to engage with this story. This is, you're going to listen to the audio clip from a video. The person who posted it wrote, saying, "News update. A man fasted dry and died. Then he saw himself in heaven, but was resurrected back to life by Dr. Paul Eneche." This is the caption that accompanied this video. I'm going to ask you to listen to the audio clip, and then let's discuss this. We are called to walk circumspectly in this world. I want you to listen to this. It's like a minute plus.
1: This guy fasted dry. At the end, he broke it with cold water from the fridge, and it shut down his system, and he passed. Gone. Wife crying, everybody crying. They had gone and brought ambulance. I was in Bayelsa preaching with Pastor Iye Adeboye. So what, you tell us what happened on the other side.
2: It was after the fasting. I fasted for 7 days. So the last day of the fasting, so I took cold water, and that would only thing I could remember. My system, everything was shut down. I saw myself at the other side, passing through first gate, second gate, third gate. The first gate, I saw people crying, member of the church and other brethren were crying, interceding on my behalf to come back to life, but to no avail, there is no way. The second gate I was going, which is the third gate, that is when daddy appeared. At that particular time, he was in Bayelsa ministry, and he appeared with microphone with red eye. He said, "Go back, it is not yet time." Then I've gone far. Arrangement of ambulance and also some brethren in the church, they have started contributing money already on what next to do. Then there is a notification, they have notified my parents in the village to do the necessary arrangement. But my mother was not involved, because men, they can bear things, while women, they cannot bear. And at the back of our house, they are preparing, digging grave and all of that, because they say he's young, so we cannot keep him. And all of a sudden, people were bringing diverse opinion. But to know how God used the face of God's servant with microphone to call me from death back to life.
1: Do you remember the statement that was made? When I called you, I told you that I was where?
2: In Bayelsa ministry. And I post the message to call you from death back to life.
1: I am currently in Bayelsa ministry, but for your sake, I came here so that you can come back to life. With the microphone in the hand. The same microphone I was holding in Bayelsa. How many people would have gone see him? I didn't know he's here. Now, this kind of story is abundant. But in the season we are in, we are going to see more. And sons and daughters of God here, more direct encounters with the dead, and making demands on life to be restored, and it shall be restored. I declare today that what God brought you out from the dead for, you will fulfill it.
0: Okay, I'm sure you listened to that testimony, or that testimony. I'm going to just summarize it. The man who knelt down in front of the congregation there said that he fasted for 7 days, dry fasting. And you know that dry fasting means no water, no food. And for those who have had the grace to do that, oh, what grace. He said he fasted for 7 days, no food, no water. And then to break the fast, he took cold water, and that shut down his system. That is his own explanation for what shut down his system. And that he died. Or that he was dying, but that, and that he passed through a first gate in heaven, the second, the third gate, that in that unconscious state, he saw that people were weeping over him, and then that even in that state, he saw his pastor, that's by Dr. Paul Eneche, ministering in Bayelsa. The pastor also confirmed that he was ministering in Bayelsa at that time. That, and as he did that, I saw him with his microphone. Maybe the man has in this church a microphone always assigned to him with a particular cover and a color. That he saw that man there doing that, and then he ministered to him, prayed for him, and he was brought back. He was brought back to life. Now, I was not there with the man. I was not there with the pastor. So I do not know whether this took place or not. We know that God is powerful and there's nothing he cannot do. What I want to engage with again is the caption that accompanied this video. I want to read it to you again. It said, a man fasted dry and died. Then he saw himself in heaven, but was resurrected back to life by Dr. Paul Enetche. Now, the person who posted this has done a lot of disservice to the gospel of Christ, to the power of Christ, and to how ministers should conduct themselves. The man who testified himself, who was kneeling down, whose voice you heard, he said, and that was how God used pastor to bring him back to life. And the pastor himself, in his comment after that testimony, said, well, that is what God is doing, right? But the person who posted the video wrote saying, this man fasted dry, died, saw himself in heaven, but was resurrected back to life by Dr. Paul Enetche. If this happened, it was not Dr. Paul Enetche that did it. It was God that did. And that is important. That is of utmost importance. Somebody wrote here saying, but why? Why do stories like this, even if true, have to be shared? What's its purpose? What is it meant to achieve? You may think Christ is glorified in this, but this is how members come to see their pastors more than they are meant to see them. It is well. Now, that this person has written what is true in the main, the aspect of faith that one should carefully engage with. When this person wrote saying, even if true, does it have to be shared? Anything true should be shared. That would be me. That would be my own position. Anything, if true, if it's a true spiritual experience, it should be shared. The psalmist said, let the redeemed of the Lord, let them say so. Those that he has redeemed from the dead, those he has brought from far and near, from the north, from the east, from the south, from the west, those he has healed from their diseases, those whose sins have been forgiven, those whose wilderness have been turned into streams of water, those who were walking on barefoot but have been put on horses, let the redeemed of the Lord, let them say so. So my own position would be, if true, a spiritual experience should be shared unless the Holy Spirit directs otherwise. But if true, the important part is that it must be true. It must be true. God is not helped by us lying. God is not helped in any way by us embellishing any experience, any spiritual experience or story. It is wrong. It is dishonoring of Christ. It is dishonoring of God for us to embellish any spiritual experience or any testimony. But if true, and if the Holy Spirit has not said don't share, it should be shared. That's the general rule in the Bible. Let the redeemed of the Lord, let them say so. So when this person wrote saying, even if true, does it have to be shared? If true, it should be shared unless otherwise. The point in this comment that I agree with is where he has said that some of these things are shared in a way that makes people see their pastors more than they are meant to see them. And that is true and concerning. And I suppose that ministers in the body of Christ should be so mindful of that. Unfortunately, I do not think that many of our leading ministers are mindful of that. I do not think they are mindful of intentionally taking themselves out of the equation, intentionally not leading or allowing their members to think too highly of them. And you may ask me, why should a Christian minister be intentional? I mean, we talk about intentionality in this culture today. Be intentional about your growth, about your personal growth, about your business, about your aims, about your vision, about this. Be intentional. I mean, make a plan and pursue it vigorously. But we know the rules of the kingdom, they are different. The rules of the kingdom are different. In the kingdom, what does it take to be intentional about? About you walking humbly with your God. These are the things that you be. What has God asked of you? Micah 6:8. But to do justice, to love mercy, and to walk humbly with your God. These are the things we should be intentional about. The word says, be intentional about your growth. Be intentional about your happiness. Be intentional about your desires, about your aims. The Bible says, be intentional about doing justice. That is, be intentional about third parties. Be intentional about loving mercy. Third parties. Be intentional about walking humbly with your God. That's God. And John the Baptist, when his disciples went to him and said, look, this man that you pointed out to us is doing some mighty works. John the Baptist said, he must increase. Must. Not, allow him to increase. Oh, he should increase. He said, he must increase. And then he did not say, and I should decrease. Or I should. He said, no, he must increase. And I must. I must decrease. So I find it that in the current culture, we do not have more of our leading ministers being intentional. We do not have more of our leading ministers being intentional about decreasing.

There's a depth of fellowship. There's a height of joy that you never experience unless you deepen your relationship. Because in those senses, yes, increase. But in the sense of being popular, in the sense of being seen as having power, in the sense of being seen as extraordinary, there is no intentionality among Christians nowadays in decreasing. The Bible teaches that we must decrease in that respect. I mean, you want to look at how the apostles dealt with this. You want to look at how it was reported. They went forth and preached everywhere, the Lord working with them and confirming the word with signs following. It is the Lord who confirmed the word and with signs. Again, in John 20:31, the purpose of miracles was stated. That ye might believe that Jesus is the Christ. That ye might believe that Jesus is Christ. Anything we do, or that the Lord does through us, which is the better expression, anything that the Lord does through us that is not leading people to glorify our Father in heaven and His Son Jesus Christ, is done in the flesh. Or we have missed the opportunity of using it for the right purpose. The purpose of God in doing great things in your life, in my life, through you and through me, through any of his children in the world, is what? It's for people for attention to be directed to the Lord, to the Father in heaven, for people to glorify God in heaven, not to glorify the person. Again, remember that I've not condemned anything that the pastor said there, not the testifier, because I do not know the truth or the words of it, but I have no reason to doubt. I will leave them. What I'm engaging with is the caption by the person who posted it, who said, look, this person was selected by Dr. Polenich. It was not him, it was God. And all of us must learn, leaders, followers, preachers, congregants, everyone in the body of Christ, that there is only one star in the firmament, and that star is Christ. It's the only one, and all attention must be directed to him. So if a person writes saying this person was resurrected by Dr. Paul, you have to ask, who is that person pointed to? When Dorcas was raised in Acts 9, what record do we have by Luke, the physician? Said she was raised and what? And many believed in the Lord. Many believed in the Lord. Not many believed in Peter. Not many started following Peter. Whereas in our own generation, what we would expect is, once this man is shown to be able to bring people back to life, to do this and that, then people should begin to go. I must go to his church. I must see him. No. If it is the Lord doing those mighty works through that person, the Lord is asking you to look at him. Look to me, all the ends of the earth, and you shall be saved. So it would appear that the gospel credibility in Nigeria depends less on how many miracles we announce than on whether we apply the same rule to all of them. The gospel, its credibility does not depend on, the miracles that we are doing. And some people are very concerned, or they say they are concerned. We are doing all this because we want people to believe the gospel. No, don't worry. Jesus said, the way the Spirit works, you cannot see it. You cannot understand it. You just see it, you feel a presence here, you feel the presence there, but you don't know how it works. The way that God turns out of stones into out of flesh, you cannot know it. Don't begin to think for myself, unless we present a miracle, people will not believe. No. If you follow the apostolic model, what we find is that the apostles went out preaching the word, always going out preaching the word, the word is Christ. And then the Lord confirming the word with signs and wonders, confirming the word, the Lord confirming the words whenever he chooses so to do. And I have to pray indeed that the Lord will continue to prune us as the body of Christ, continue to teach us, continue to make us even more grounded in him, and more importantly, continue to teach us that the whole purpose of our calling is to do what? Is to reconcile men to God. He has committed to us the work of reconciliation, not the work of building a following, not the work of letting people know how spiritually sound we are, not the work of letting people know how knowledgeable we are in the scriptures, not the work of letting people know how
how beautiful and how close the relationship we have with God. That is

0: important, but it is ultimately the work of pointing people to Christ. If whatever you are doing, again, if whatever God is doing in your life is not pointing people to God the Father and His Son Jesus Christ, hey, you are not doing His work. Jesus Himself said when He came to them, said that my Father may be glorified. That my Father may be glorified. So I do hope that the person who shared that video and who wrote saying, oh, this man fasted for 7 days and was brought back to, was resurrected, that's what, by Dr. Paul Enenche. I hope the person gets the point that we're making. The point is not to say that miracles don't happen. The point is to say, when miracles happen, the glory should be given to God. No. The glory should be given to God alone. No. All the glory must be given to God alone. I want to thank you most sincerely for joining us this morning on God's Best Radio from the Lord's Side, Christian Perspectives on News and Current Events. I want to be with you again tomorrow by the grace of God. Whatever you do today, please remain firmly on the Lord's Side. God bless you. God bless you. Very good.
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Everybody say, Jesus is the Wiener Man. 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That's Oscar Mayer, not, you know. 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Jesus is the Wiener Man. Jesus is the Wiener Man. All right, here we go. 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

Tonight, Lord Jesus, we set aside the balance of this evening to focus upon your kingship and your lordship. Yes, Lord, we acknowledge you as the sacrifice, the great sacrificial lamb. 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We thank you, O Lord God, for the great mercies and blessings that you showered upon our lives. But tonight, Lord, we want to see you not as a lamb, but we want to worship you as that Lion of Judah, the King above all kings. Thank you. 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
0: 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He's the Lord of all the earth.

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And yes, good morning to you. 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And I do trust that you're waking up to a brand new day and your heart is filled with faith, and with that faith, I do hope that there is joy, and with that joy, I do hope that there is peace. 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The program is Wake Up to a Song, Awake, Awake to a Song. And this morning, we are reflecting on this beautiful song, a hymn, Be Still My Soul, The Lord is on Your Side. And I want to read the first verse of this hymn to you. This is what it says. Listen carefully. And this is, you have to picture a Christian reminding his own soul, reminding her own soul to be still. So if there are anxieties in your heart, in your soul, this morning, if there are concerns, if there are fears, well, you should employ the words of this hymn and speak to your own soul and say, be still, my soul, the Lord is on your side. And this is the first stanza of this hymn. Listen to it. Be still, my soul, the Lord is on your side. Bear patiently the cross of grief or pain. Leave to your God to order and provide. In every change, He faithful will remain. Be still, my soul, your best, your heavenly friend, through thorny ways leads to a joyful end. What a beautiful encouragement. And isn't this just the template of what you should say to yourself when you speak to yourself? Because we all do that from time to time. And of course, even psychologists have mentioned, have realized that the content of what you say to yourself, the content matters. If you are saying to yourself, oh, it's all over. If you are saying to yourself, oh, this cannot get any better. If you are saying to yourself, this can only get worse. If you are saying to yourself, I've hit rock bottom. I can't recover from this. Well, you'll find that you're going to sink even deeper into the depths of distress and of depression. But a Christian must say to himself, like David, remember David, when David had been attacked, his wife and children and belongings taken away. Remember, so much so that those who were with him, who had been persevering with him, because at that time, he was running away from Saul. He was living in caves. He was running here and there. He did not have a permanent place to live. He had a price on his head. Saul wanted to kill him, but he had the blessing of some people who stayed with him and were traveling with him and were fugitives like himself. But when that attack came and he lost everything, even those who were with him were so angry with him that they wanted to stone him. Because at that point, you know, there is a level you get in your distress that it becomes like, oh, the final nail in the coffin. And it was so to many of the people with David. It felt like the final nail in the coffin. They wanted to stone him. And we read in the Bible that David encouraged himself in the Lord. He encouraged himself in the Lord. And that's template for us to remind us that for sometimes we'll have to speak to ourselves. You have to have a conversation with your own heart. You have to have a conversation with your own soul. And this morning, on Awake to a Song, the reminder is for you, when you have that conversation with your own soul, to say to your soul, be still, my soul, the Lord is on your side. Bear patiently the cross of grief or pain. Lift your God to order and provide. In every change, He faithful will remain. Be still, my soul, your best, your heavenly friend, through thorny ways leads to a joyful end. I'm going to play this. And now, this version I'm going to play
is by the Millennial Choirs and Orchestras, led by Brandon Stewart, and this is from YouTube, Be Still My Soul. And you find that the theme in this first stanza is the theme of God remaining the same in every change. And that's one, that's the reason given by this hymn writer to encourage you and your soul to remain still. Whatever appears to be changing in your life, whether it is health, whether it is your finance, whether it is your social situation, whatever change appears to be taking place, even if the change is not to your liking, tell your soul to be still, because there is one who does not change. I, the Lord, I do not change. Micah 1:6. I, the Lord, I do not change. That's what the Lord said to his people. I, the Lord, I do not change. And oh that you will say to your soul this morning, be still my soul. The Lord is on your side. This is GospelBestRadio.com, your community Christian internet talk radio. The program is Awake to a Song. And this morning, the Holy Spirit is inviting you to awake to this song, Be Still My Soul, The Lord is on Thy Side.

Anyways, I want to remind you of the words of that first stanza again. It says, "Be still, my soul, the Lord is on your side. Bear patiently the cross of grief or pain. Lift your God to order and provide. In every change, He faithful will remain. Be still, my soul, your best, your heavenly friend, through thorny ways leads to a joyful end." And how comforting that is. How comforting. And I do hope that that is some comfort to you this morning. That's the Holy Spirit saying to you, reminding you of who your Lord is. He's the one who said, "I, the Lord, I do not change." And whatever change may be taking place in your life today or in your affairs, even if that change is not to your liking, oh, be reminded that the Lord does not change. And if He does not change, it means that He that proved Himself faithful to you years ago, last month, who proved Himself faithful to you last week, yesterday, in the past, will indeed prove Himself faithful to you again and again. And this song actually has a special place for me, because this song was given to me by my dad. I remember at a time in my life when I just finished, you know, secondary school, and you know that period of time when you begin to wonder and wonder how your future will pan out, you know, and what course you're going to take in life, and maybe some things are not working out immediately. And he gave me that song. Maybe he just saw me at the piano at one day, but he said, "Look, Femi, when I was young, like you, and I had..." was saying to me, "When I was young like you and I experienced a dark episode of life," that was this song that picked him up. No, he said that his pastor gave it to him then, the late Reverend Dr. Ajayi Dawnsi of the First Baptist Church, Broad Street, Lagos, said his pastor gave it to him, and that he told him to go through the words, and that he went through the words and he found those words to be most reassuring, most comforting indeed. You know what? That has been a song for me as well. "Be still, my soul." You have to say to your soul, "Be still." As David encouraged himself in the Lord, you have to say to your soul, "Be still, my soul. The Lord is on your side. Bear patiently the cross of grief and pain. Leave to your God to order and provide. In every change, He faithful will remain. Be still, my soul. Thy best, thy heavenly friend, through thorny roads leads to a joyful end." And isn't that the way of your Savior? Isn't that the way of your Lord, that He leads His people to a joyful end through thorny roads? Sometimes He makes us to pass through thorny roads, through wilderness, through the desert, making us climb on high mountains, making us ford through the rivers, yet He leads His people to a joyful end. All His people know that His plans for them are plans of good, not of evil. He gives His people a future and a hope. I'm going to play again that first stanza, this time from this rendition by the First Plymouth Church, Lincoln, Nebraska. I have a special love for this, for the choir of this church, and many of their renditions on YouTube I've gladdened my heart, and I'd love to play them over and over again. Good morning to you once again. It's Awake to a Song on gospelbellsradio.com, and the song the Holy Spirit wants you to awake to this morning is this: "Be still, my soul."

I know, yes, through thorny ways leads to a joyful, and that's who your Lord is. Through thorny ways, it leads to a joyful end. What joy and what an encouragement. Indeed, as the Lord has said to you, the same thing he said to Joshua, no one shall be able to stand against you all the days of your life. As I was with Moses, so I will be with you. I, the Lord, I do not change. And that's the theme of the first stanza of this hymn, Be Still My Soul. I, the Lord, I do not change. The hymn writer wrote saying, in every change, he faithful will remain. And though he makes you pass through thorny ways, it will surely lead to a joyful end. It will surely lead to a joyful end. It will surely, surely lead to a joyful end. The Lord said to Joshua, as he started his stewardship, as he started his work, as he assumed the mantle of leadership of God's people, he said to him, as I was with Moses, so I will be with you. I can tell you that you can take this to the bank. The Lord is saying to you, as I was with the heroes of faith, with the fathers of faith, so will I be with you. As I was with you yesterday, so I will be with you. That's what it means when he says, when he says to you, I, the Lord, I do not change. And the Lord continued in his charge and in his encouragement to Joshua, said, I will not fail you or forsake you. Be strong and courageous, for you shall put these people in possession of the land that I swore to their ancestors to give you. And one of the most encouraging portion of the scripture that I love is from 2 Chronicles 28, I believe. No, 1 Chronicles 28, and there you find David, you know, speaking to many of the people in his kingdom, and then in particular he turned to Solomon, who would become his successor. He said, 1 Chronicles 28:20, and David said to his son Solomon, be strong and of good courage, and do it. Do not fear, nor be dismayed, for the Lord God, my God, will be with you. He will not leave you nor forsake you until you have finished all the work for the service of the house of the Lord. He will not leave you, he will not forsake you. Meaning that until he has accomplished in your life what he set out from before the beginning of the world to accomplish. God had a plan for your life from before the beginning of the world. Do not ever forget that. From before the beginning of the world, he had a plan for you. And you know what? No power of hell, no scheme of man will ever successfully intervene in preventing the actualization of God's plans for your life. Remember again Hebrews 13:5, I will never leave you, neither will I forsake you. I will never leave you, neither will I forsake you. The Lord said to Joshua, as I was with Moses, so I will be with you. Do not be afraid, and definitely do not be dismayed. And if you are thinking about changes and the vicissitudes of life, changes in life, remember that hymn writer too, who wrote in the hymn Abide With Me, said change and decay in all around I see. And isn't that the case? Change and decay. One day you are all healthy and full of life, and the next there is sickness and you are afraid. One day you are so buoyant, having money to spend and resources at your beck and call, and the next day there is a drain on your resources. There are obligations that you cannot immediately meet, and one day you have a sweet relationship with a loved one, the next day there's a strain on that relationship and you begin to fret and worry. And the Lord is saying to you, I, the Lord, I do not change. The hymn writer says, change and decay in all around I see. And look at the world. That is the way of the world. Look at your life. Look at your body. Look at your affairs. It's not about change, change and change. Up today, down tomorrow. Change here and there. You do not even know what's coming the next hour. You don't know what's coming the next day. But this much we know from Psalm 46. God is our refuge and strength, a very present help in trouble.
Therefore, we will not fear, though the earth be changed, though the mountains shake in the heart of the sea, though its waters roar and foam, though the mountains tremble with its tumult. There is a river whose streams make glad the city of God, the holy habitation of the Most High. God is in the midst of the city. It shall not be moved. God will help the city when the morning dawns. The nations are in uproar, the kingdoms totter. He utters his voice, the earth melts. The Lord of hosts is with us. The God of Jacob is our refuge. Come, behold the works of the Lord. See what desolations he has brought on the earth. He makes wars to cease to the end of the earth. He breaks the bow and shatters despair. He burns the sheets with fire. Be still, be still, be still, be still, and know that I'm God. Now this is God speaking to you here in Psalm 46. Be still. I know that I'm God, and I hope you are going to hear his voice. And on hearing his voice, I hope you are going to then also say to your soul, be still, my soul, the Lord has said to you to be still. Be still, my soul, the Lord has said to you, be still. Be still, my soul, the Lord has said to you, be still. This is the full statement of the Lord from Psalm 46 verse 10. Be still and know that I am God. I will be exalted among the nations. I will be exalted in the earth. The Lord of hosts is with us. The God of Jacob is our refuge. If you have heard the voice of the Lord saying, if by faith you can hear the voice of the Lord saying to you, be still and know that I'm God. You should then say to your soul, you should say, soul, be still. The Lord of hosts is with us. The God of Jacob is our refuge. Yes, the program now is Awake to a Song on gospelbellsradio.com. Awake to a Song, and the song that the Holy Spirit is awakening you to this morning is Be Still, My Soul. By faith, you must hear the Lord say, be still and know that I am God. I will be exalted in the earth. I will be exalted among the nations. And if by faith you have heard him say that, you should also say to your soul, hey soul, be still. The Lord of hosts is with us. The God of Jacob, he is our refuge. I'm going to read the words of the first stanza of that hymn again, and I'm going to play it just before we end this program today. Listen to it again. It says, be still, my soul. The Lord is on your side. Bear patiently the cross of grief or pain. Leave to your God to order and provide. In every change, he faithful will remain. Be still, my soul, your best, your heavenly friend, through thorny ways leads to a joyful end. Sometimes through storms, you know, it leads to a joyful end. Sometimes through chaos, yet it leads to a joyful end. Sometimes through dreadful paths, yet it leads to a joyful end. Sometimes through worries and heartaches. Sometimes even sorrow and worries and heartaches. Sometimes even sorrow and grief. Sometimes sickness and

of grief and pain. Leave to your God to order and provide. In every change, he faithful will remain. Be still, my soul, thy best, thy heavenly friend. Through thorny roads lead to a joyful end. The psalmist wrote in Psalm 89, O Lord of hosts, who is as mighty as you, O Lord? Your faithfulness surrounds you. You know what faithfulness means? Faithfulness means constancy. Meaning that what he said to you in good times is going to uphold it even in bad times. It does not change. Faithfulness means constancy. He is faithful. He will do what he has said. He will not renege on his words. He will not go back. And no circumstance, no new circumstance, no changing circumstance can possibly frustrate the actualization of what he wants to do. He says, I will do what I have said I will do. What I have proposed in my heart will come to pass. That is who your God is. So, the Holy Spirit urges you this morning to hear the voice of God saying to you, be still and know that I am God. I'll be exalted in the earth. I'll be a miracle born in nature. Be still and know that I am God. And if by faith you can hear him, oh, that by faith you will then say to your soul, my soul, be still. The Lord is on your side. My soul, be still. The God of Jacob, the Lord of hosts is with us. The God of Jacob is our refuge. I'll read the words of that hymn again, and I encourage you to commit it to heart if you can. Be still, my soul. The Lord is on your side. Bear patiently the cross of grief or pain. Leave to your God to order and provide. In every change, he faithful will remain. Be still, my soul. Your best, your heavenly friend, through thorny ways leads to a joyful end. A repeat of this rendition by the First Plymouth Church, Lincoln, Nebraska. And just before I play this, I'm going to read the other stanzas as well. Beautiful stanzas, and then we're going to play the hymn in full. In the second stanza, this hymn writer wrote saying, be still my soul, your God does undertake to guide the future as he has the past. Your hope, your confidence, let nothing shake. All now mysterious shall be bright at last. Be still, my soul. The waves and winds still know his voice who ruled them while he lived below. Be still, my soul. When dearest friends depart and all is darkened in the veil of tears, then shall you better know his love, his heart, who comes to soothe your sorrow and your fears. Be still, my soul. Your Jesus can repay from his own fullness all he takes away. And this final stanza, be still my soul, the hour is hastening on when we shall be forever with the Lord, when disappointment, grief, and fear are gone, sorrow for God, love's purest joys restored. Be still my soul, when change and tears are past, all safe and blessed we shall meet at last. I want to thank you for listening this morning to Awake to a Song on Gospel Bells Radio. The song that the Holy Spirit has awakened you to this morning is, be still, my soul, the Lord is on your side.

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0: 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Coming up next, the early morning sermon. And the sermon today is titled Traveling Light. Traveling Light. It's a Bible study, form of a Bible study by the late Dr. James Boyce. Traveling Light. You're going to be blessed by this because this is an exploration of what your relationship with earthly goods should be. What your relationship with money, your relationship with the possessions of this world should be. And you're going to find this really, really enlightening, I'll tell you. The first time I listened to this sermon, I was really blessed and I took many notes in my heart. Indeed, good morning to you once again. I hope you were blessed by the 6 o'clock hour that awake to a song. And now, the early morning sermon by the Dr. James Boyce, Traveling Light. Traveling Light.
1: 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Today on the Bible Study Hour, Dr. James Boyce will teach on the importance of traveling light and challenge us all with the question, what's keeping you from true discipleship? 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Although money can't condemn us, it can certainly distract us. Let's listen in together to the teaching of Dr. Boyce.
2: Some time ago, I received a letter from a couple that were going out to the mission field for the first time. It was a statement of their financial needs, in which they broke it down for the benefit of their supporters. They talked about their basic salary and how much was needed for that, and their medical expenses and how much was needed for that, and the cost of transportation and purchasing and operating a car, and so much for overhead for the home office and a number of things like that. I wasn't at all disturbed by the letter. As a matter of fact, I was quite sympathetic. The requests they were making were quite reasonable, balanced. And yet I couldn't help but contrast that with our Lord's commands to his disciples when they went out on their first missionary journey. Jesus said that they were to take nothing with them. Take nothing for the journey except a staff. No bread, no bag, no money in your belts. Wear sandals, but not an extra tunic. Whenever you enter a house, stay there until you leave that town, and if any place will not welcome you or listen to you, shake the dust off your feet when you leave as a testimony against them. I think that juxtaposition of instructions highlights the rather uneasy alliance most Christians in our day have with their possessions. We all know the story of St. Francis of Assisi. He was a man of rather abundant resources who took these commands of Christ seriously and gave everything he had away, giving it to the poor. He even stripped himself of his clothing. And then when he was given an old coat, with that alone, he went off into the forest rejoicing and singing the praises of God at the top of his voice. Well, we know of that, and I suppose we admire that, but we don't do that. As a matter of fact, we spend most of our time, at least our free time, that's not consumed in necessities like sleeping and eating, we spend most of our time making money. And if we're perfectly honest about it, we will generally admit that we don't make money in order that we might have more to give to others. But it's generally the case that we make it simply to spend it on ourselves. And so we're bothered when we read commands like this, or we have Christ saying, as he did so clearly, unless a man renounces everything, he cannot be my disciple. Now, part of the problem we have when we talk about this matter of possessions and their relationship to discipleship is that many of the scriptures, at least on a superficial reading, seem to us to contradict themselves. I've mentioned this text from Mark 6, in which Jesus, in instructing his disciples on their first missionary journey, said, "Take nothing." But we recall that at the Last Supper, when he was reviewing the years that he had spent with them and the instructions he had given, said, "When I sent you off on your first missionary journey and I told you not to take anything with you, did you lack anything?" And they replied, "No, nothing at all." You would expect him at that point to have gone on to say, "Well then, trust me and operate that way for the rest of your lives." But instead, the Lord said, "Yes, but now I say to you, when you go off on a journey, be sure to take along a bag and an extra tunic," and so on. He elaborated it in what seemed to be a direct contradiction of what he had said earlier. We take another example. There's the story of the rich young man who came to him and whom we are told in the story Jesus loved. He was a man who was obviously very earnest about spiritual things. He asked Jesus, "Good master, what must I do to inherit eternal life?" And Jesus began to instruct him. He said, "Well, you know the law, how you're to honor your father and mother, you're not to commit adultery, you're to worship the Lord, all of those things." He rehearsed the Ten Commandments. The young man said, and doubtless in great earnestness and seriousness, "Master, all these things I have kept from my youth." And our Lord said to him at that point, "Yes, but one thing you lack. Sell all you have and give to the poor, and then come and follow me." And we're told that the young man went away sorrowful because he had great riches. Well, we know that story. And yet we are also aware at the same time that those were the instructions Jesus gave to the rich young man. They are not the instructions he gave to Peter or James or John or countless others. He gave these instructions to that man because quite obviously his love of possessions was that which was keeping him from discipleship. And so in his case, it was necessary to give these things up if he'd be saved. It was a very clear statement. But it doesn't follow that that applies to everyone. Or again, we think of the case of Ananias and Sapphira. There was a couple who were condemned by God, were actually judged by death. They had taken a piece of property they had in those early days of the church when people were doing this sort of thing, and they sold it and brought the money and gave it to the apostles, pretending that they were giving everything, when in point of fact, they had actually kept back some of the money for themselves. And they were judged for that. It is significant, however, that in the context of that story, when Peter, who was the spokesman for God on this occasion, rebuked Ananias for his sin, he said, "Ananias, when the land was yours, didn't you have every right to keep it? And when you sold it, wasn't the money still yours? It was yours to do with as you liked." You see, what Peter was actually doing there was establishing the right of private property, the right to own possessions. And we're to understand that Ananias and Sapphira were judged not because they refused to give up everything they had, but because they were playing the part of hypocrites. They were lying, saying that they had given it all up when, in fact, they hadn't. Many of the Psalms speak in a most favorable way of riches, suggesting that the godly man will prosper. Psalm 17, verse 14, "You still the hunger of those you cherish. Their sons have plenty, and they store up wealth for their children." Or Psalm 25, verses 12 and 13. "Who then is the man that fears the Lord? He will instruct him in the way chosen for him, and he will spend his days in prosperity." Psalm 112, verses 1 and 2. "Blessed is the man who fears the Lord. Wealth and riches are in his house, and his righteousness endures forever." Or Psalm 144, 13, "Our barns will be filled with every kind of provision. Our sheep will increase by thousands, by tens of thousands in our fields." And yet, on the other hand, the scriptures, as we know, are literally filled with warnings about riches. Bishop J.C. Ryle, a great evangelical bishop of England in a previous generation, puts it like this: "Is it for nothing that the Lord Jesus spoke the parable of the rich fool and blamed him because he was not rich toward God? Is it for nothing that in the parable of the sower he mentions the deceitfulness of riches as one reason why the seed of the word bears no fruit? Is it for nothing that he says, make to yourselves friends of the mammon of unrighteousness? Is it for nothing that he says, when thou makest a dinner or a supper, call not thy friends, nor thy brethren, nor thy kinsmen, nor thy rich neighbors, lest they also bid thee again, and a recompense be made thee? But when thou makest a feast, call the poor, the maimed, the lame, the blind, and thou shalt be blessed. Is it for nothing that he says, sell all you have and give alms? And so on. He goes along through a series of verses like that for a long, long paragraph. And when Ryle gets to the end, he says, and is there not a striking and painful difference between this language and the habits and feeling of society about money? Well, as I say, on the surface, at least, there is a problem for us in what seem to be conflicting verses of Scripture. And yet we know that Scripture doesn't contradict itself, because God doesn't contradict himself. And we know, and indeed we recognize it quite clearly when we begin to study these texts with any care, that the problem isn't in the text. The problem is in ourselves, which is to say, the problem is in the attitude that we have toward money. There's no doubt that God made a rich and varied world for us to enjoy. This is what the first two chapters of Genesis talk about. All that we see, all that we have, God made for the first man and woman. They were to enjoy it and possess it as his vice regents in the earth. And yet sin entered. And as a result of that, that which had been intended as a blessing became an entrapment and a snare of the soul. Mark Talbot was talking about something this week that I remembered. He said, God has made us with desires. And there's nothing wrong with that. But the problem is that we have infinite desires. That is to say, we always want more. And because our desires are infinite, there's only one thing that in the final analysis can ever satisfy those desires, and that is God himself. Augustine said it, our hearts are restless, and they find no rest until they rest in thee. This means that when we focus on things, when we make things take the place of God, trying to fill the soul's vacuum with our possessions, well, we idolatrize the things, we harm our souls, we damage others, and eventually, unless God changes that, we perish eternally. You cannot love both God and money, and no one who loves money is a servant and a disciple of Jesus Christ. Now, we need to take a look at this whole matter of possessions, and we need to do so in the light of discipleship. What are we going to say about them? Well, there are many negative things that can be said and need to be said. But the point at which we must begin is that point which I've already alluded to, namely, that possessions are given to us by God. This is what James says. All good gifts come down from heaven, from the Father of lights, in whom is no variableness, neither shadow of turning. God gives us all things richly to enjoy. Now, that's really marvelous. You see, there has arisen from time to time in the history of the church heresy, which is really pagan in origin. It's found back in the early days of Greek history. It's the philosophy that's known as dualism. It says that there is a good realm and a bad realm. It identifies the realm of good things as the realm of the mind or spirit, and the realm of bad things as the realm of things themselves. That is, all that is material. The mind is good, the body is bad. In a system like that, you see, the way to find salvation is to escape from the world of things. And so in the Greek way of thinking, this was done through cultivating the mind, through philosophy or whatever else it may be, and despising the body and its desires. In the Greek world, this gave us the various formulations of Greek philosophy. In the Christian world, it gave us monasticism. Now, that is not the biblical idea. The biblical idea does not tell us that there is a Christian God on one side and on the other side there is matter. It says quite the contrary. It says that God is reality and God has created all there is. Now, it's true that a distortion has come in. Sin has entered, and as a result of that, those things which God has given as good gifts are by us warped and misused. And at that point, possession sometimes can be quite harmful, and it follows from that that God quite often in a Christian life will remove something which is hindering true spiritual growth. But you see, that's quite another matter. That is not dualism. That is a concern that flows from the character of God and is an identical concern with that out of which he has shed so many great things upon us abundantly. If we have life, that is from God. If we have health, that is from God. If we have bodies, they are from God. If we have minds, they are from God. And all of that is good. And God has given it to us so we might enjoy it. There are two little things that go with that that need to be said. One is that it is God who has given these things. We have to bear that in mind. And because God is sovereign, because God is sovereign in his gifts as well as in everything else, it means that God will give more to some and less to others, and that this is not unjust. You see, there's some who think that, and there's some who would lasso Christianity and bring it over on the side of an enforced egalitarianism. That's the idea that says that all are equal, or if they're not equal, they should be made equal by the state or some other external authority. And so they imagine that the state is in the business of taking from those who have more and giving to those who have less. And in some Christian circles, this is justified in the name of God. It's said to be justice. It's just what God intends. This is patently untrue. When Jesus told the story of the talents, he made it quite clear that the master, when he went away, gave 5 talents to one and 2 talents to another and 1 talent to the third. And the problem in the story was not that one had 5, another had 2, and the third had 1, but that the one who had 1 didn't use it. You see, Christianity isn't on the side of egalitarianism, but it is on the side of responsibility. And this means that although God does not dispense his good gifts, his possessions, wealth to all men equally, all are nevertheless equally responsible for what they do with what he's given. And so if he's given us a little, we are responsible to use that. If he has given us more, we are responsible to use the more that he has given. And that's the second thing. We are responsible. That is, there is this matter of accountability. You see, that parable of the talents teaches a number of things, but the central point of the parable is that those who received the talents were responsible for how they used them. And the man who had 1 was not judged because he had 1, while the others had 2 or 5 or whatever it may be. He was judged because he did not use the one he had been given. So when we begin to talk about possessions, the first thing we have to say is that in themselves, that is undistorted by sin, possessions are good, they're given by God, and they're to be received with us and enjoyed as evidence of his rich bounty. Now we go back to the question, and that is, what should a real Christian perspective on possessions be? I want to suggest a number of things. First of all, thanksgiving. Thanksgiving is so important. I've been thinking about the various texts in the Bible that talk about thanksgiving, and one thing has impressed me this year. Every time I come to these recurring services of the year, I go back and look at the text, and I find year by year that I see things that I'd never seen before. And one thing that has impressed me as I've looked at texts in the Bible dealing with thanksgiving this year is that there seem to be an equal number of texts that encourage thanksgiving on the one hand and which condemn a lack of thanksgiving on the other. And as I've thought about that second category, I've been drawn to the first chapter of Romans, which is a great expose of human sin as men and women turn their faces away from God and go into all kinds of depravity. And I've been impressed that in the midst of that long recital of the vices of the heathen, there is, it would seem to us, almost as an incidental matter, but obviously of great importance to the Apostle Paul, this fact that those who did not know God glorified him not, neither were thankful. Isn't that interesting? One of the marks of godliness is thanksgiving. And therefore, if God has given us things to enjoy, as he most certainly has, one of the marks of godliness is to receive that from him and be thankful as we receive it. That involves a number of things. It involves also humility. Paul talks about that in 1 Corinthians. He says, you know, you boast about what you have as if you didn't receive it, but everything you have you've received from God. And so he says, if you have received it, why do you boast as if you hadn't? You see, that's one thing that possessions do. When somebody is blessed in a material way by God, there is a great danger that enters in.
3: Because at the beginning we say, oh, isn't God wonderful to me? Look what he's given. Thank you, Lord. And then a little bit further down the road, we begin to say, yes, and isn't it wonderful that he's given me the ability to collect so much? And a little while after that, we say, and aren't I wonderful that I've been able to accumulate all these worldly goods? And we forget to be thankful, and we are not humble, and we don't remember that it's God who gives us even the ability to earn the money to buy our daily bread. And then there's this thing, contentment. I've recently seen an article by Joel Niederhood, who is the radio and TV personality and voice of the Christian Reformed Church. And in this article dealing with Thanksgiving, Joel Niederhood says the key element in Thanksgiving is contentment. That is, being satisfied with what you have. If you are not satisfied with what you have, you really aren't thankful. What you're really saying to God is, God, why don't I have more than I have? God, you've been unjust. Look, you've given John over here twice the salary I have, or you've given Susan a better job than I have, or life is going a whole lot better for so-and-so. You're not content, you're not thankful. But if you're thankful, you're content, and you say, by contrast, are you giving me this, Lord? Oh, Lord, thank you. I didn't expect that. Why? That's a wonderful gift. And so you rest in what he's given. So that's the first thing, thanksgiving. Now the second thing is perspective. I've said that our possessions are gifts of God, and that is true. But we live in a materialistic world, and in a materialistic world, we tend to lose perspective. And one aspect of losing perspective is to think that possessions are an end unto themselves. Now, we don't always do that in a philosophical sense. We know there's God, but in a practical sense, we tend to think that possessions are an end unto themselves. We don't want to give them up, because basically, down under the surface, where we actually function in our subconscious, we trust the things, but we've accumulated more than we trust God. We have to see that it is possible, as Jesus Christ himself said, to make that worst of all bargains, to gain the whole world and to lose our soul. And at the same time, it's possible to save our soul, lose all things, and have made the best of all bargains in this world. Another thing we have to see about possessions, if we're to keep a true biblical perspective on them, is that possessions are dangerous. Now, they are also a gift. They're also something that can be used. We don't want to minimize that. But possessions are dangerous. Jeremiah Burroughs, who wrote that classic, I mentioned in an earlier study called The Rare Jewel of Christian Contentment, talks about the burden of a prosperous condition. It's the way they talked back in those centuries. The burden of a prosperous condition. He meant the trouble you get into if you're rich. And he began to talk about the burdens, and there were a lot of burdens by the time he got through discussing them, accountability and duty and all those things. But chiefly, he says, there is the danger of a prosperous condition. Possessions tend to trap us and to draw us down. I think of Christ's story about the rich man and Lazarus. Now that deserves careful analysis. Here was the rich man who perished, and here was the poor man who went to Abraham's bosom. The story does not say that the poor man went to glory because he was poor, the rich man perished because he was rich. It doesn't say that at all. Many rich men are in heaven, many poor men are in hell. But we can't help but sense, as we read that story, that although the rich man's possessions did not condemn him, they certainly kept him from seeking after those elements that would have meant his salvation. He neglected his soul in order to maintain the things he had. I think, too, what the Lord Jesus Christ said about money when he said, you can't serve God and money too. In the old King James Version, that word money is translated mammon, which is a literal rendering or transliteration of the Hebrew word. It has a very interesting background. That word mammon in the Hebrew comes from a verb which originally meant to entrust your possessions to someone. And then it came in time to mean that which you entrust to someone. In other words, just possessions. Now, there wasn't anything wrong with that. A rabbi could speak in those days of mammon in this term. He could say, let another's mammon be as precious to you as your own. If you wanted to suggest that there was something bad about the possessions, you had to add an adjective to it. You had to talk about unrighteous mammon or the mammon of unrighteousness to get the idea across. So well and good. But what happened linguistically, you see, is the same thing that happens psychologically in the heart. In linguistic terms, what happened is that that active sense of the verb to entrust your possessions to another became passive, that is, that in which you trust. And at this point, that word mammon, which originally was spelt with a small m, came, at least in the English language, to be spelt with a capital M, as if it were a god. You see, originally, we take that which has been given and we place it into another's custody. But then we come to trust that which we have been given. And when that happens, possessions have excluded God from his proper place in our life. The third thing we need to talk about when we talk about a Christian perspective on possessions is stewardship. First, thankfulness, second, perspective, and third, stewardship. Because you see, the things that we are given not for us simply to hoard, to accumulate, to pile up so we might feel secure, but they're given to us to be used. That's to say, they're given to be used to help others. Oh, I wonder how much of our time we really spend thinking along those lines. Oh, we may fool ourselves into thinking that what we have, we really have for the benefit of others, and we may really intend to use it someday to help others. But if you look at your check stubs and you add them up, and you compare the amount of money that you've really spent in an unselfish way to help other people and that which, by contrast, you have either hoarded or spent on yourself, you get a great insight into your own heart and mind and where your allegiances really are. What we try to do is pile up treasure on earth. And as Jesus said, we discover that if moth and rust doesn't break in and steal it, at least the Internal Revenue Service does. I think when I read Christ's words about treasure, that he was recognizing something very valid about human nature. He was recognizing that we all have a desire to pile up treasure. And that in itself, that's not bad in the sense of wanting to do something that really matters. That's instinctive in the heart. Whether it's money, we want the money to count. If it's reputation, we want the reputation to count. If it's service, we want the service to count. The worst thing that can be said about us, and we never want it to be said about us, is that we do not matter and what we do doesn't matter. So when Jesus said that you have a desire to pile up treasure, he was touching that which is really important and very deep in the heart. But he was saying something else as well. He was saying, look, as long as you go about trying to pile up treasure on this earth, the very opposite of what you desire is going to happen. You're going to pile up treasure, but the thieves are going to break through and steal. And that which you pile up is going to decay. The only way you can have lasting treasure is to pile up treasure in heaven. And the only way to pile up treasure in heaven is in a godly way to use on earth that treasure which has already been given. I wonder if you've thought about that in terms of what you do with your money. If you spend it on yourself, it's gone, and it perishes when you perish. But if you spend your money on someone else, that's what lasts. And that lasts for eternity because it's recorded in the books of heaven. Some people, you know, that we look at in this life and we say, well, they never made it very big. They never made much money. They certainly weren't a success here. Many people like that one day are going to pass through the pearly gates, and they're going to find there an enormous treasure that has been laid up in heaven because they used what was given in the best possible way now. And others who down here have accumulated much one day are going to stand before Jesus Christ as virtual paupers because they didn't use what had been given as stewards in his service. There's one more thing I want to say. We talk about possessions and their importance, and they are important, and how we use them is important. But what I want to say is that there are things that are more important, and one of those at least is freedom. That is, being free of things. Things tend to tie us down. I've been very impressed here with the way in which A.W. Tozer handles the story of Abraham's sacrifice of his son Isaac in this respect. He points out at the beginning of his telling of the story how important and dear Isaac had become to Abraham, and of course that was obviously true. Isaac was the son of the promise. He was the child of the miracle. He was the one through whom God had promised to bless all people, and in whom Abraham's own personal hope of salvation was founded, because from Isaac eventually was to come the Messiah, the Savior of the world. And yet, says Tozer, analyzing that story, as time passed, that which had been a great gift to Abraham undoubtedly became too dear, that which was in danger of eclipsing God himself. And at that point, God came with a command, take now thy son, thy only son, Isaac, whom thou lovest, and sacrifice him on a mountain in Mount Moriah that I will tell you of. Tozer describes the struggle that must have gone on in Abraham's heart and mind. Abraham certainly struggled with the problem intellectually. How could it be that God was asking him to do a thing like that? Isaac was the one through whom the Messiah must come. Isaac had no children. If Isaac was killed, how could God be faithful to his promise? That was a great struggle. But greater even than the intellectual struggle was the struggle of obedience that went on within. How could Abraham do it? How could Abraham sacrifice his son? And yet that's what God had said. And we know that Abraham didn't fail the test. We're told in the 22nd chapter of Genesis that he got up early in the morning, saddled the donkey, cut the wood, took two servants and his son, and he set out for Mount Moriah. And when he got there, he built the altar, he bound his son, he raised the knife, and he would have killed him if God at that point had not intervened to withhold his hand. God commended Abraham. And Tozer has a marvelous paragraph in which he pictures this great man of God standing proud and tall and grand upon the mountain. A man who, in a test that we would hope none of us would ever have to face, had literally been willing to give everything for the sake of his obedience to God. At that point, says Tozer, Abraham possessed nothing because he had given everything to God. There he stood by himself, nothing else upon the mountain. Nothing? Oh yes, says Tozer. And yet, Abraham was still rich. Abraham still had all his sheep, all his goats, all his donkey, all the cattle to enjoy. He still had his wife, his friends, and most of all, he still had Isaac, whom he loved, by his side. He had it all, you see. And yet he possessed nothing, because all of these things hung loosely upon him. So great was his desire to be possessed utterly by God. That's the way to travel light in Christ's service. I think that Jesus would give many of us a lot more than we have if it wouldn't ruin us. What you've got is probably what you're capable of managing, and I hope you're capable of managing that. But you see, what we need to do, whether we have much or little, whether Jesus calls us to give it all up literally or stand merely in an attitude in which for his sake we are willing to give it up, what is required is that the possessions hang loosely upon us and that we have our eyes on Jesus and look not for a city here built by human wealth, but a city which has foundations which the Lord and Master will himself provide. Let us pray. Father, we ask you to bless the study of these words of Scripture about possession to our hearts and minds. We are diverse in our possessions. We're diverse in our experience. Some you call to give up everything. Others you call to make money and to use it wisely. But whatever it may be, in whatever way you call us, grant that our call might seize our heart and we might live in plenty or in want for Jesus Christ. And use what we have, we pray, to bring honor, not to ourselves, but to his most glorious name. Amen.
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5: You must have read it before.
6: Yes.
5: But this morning, Jesus wants to remind us that his power is still the same. Mm-hmm. Just like he did in that passage, just like he did in the life of that paralytic man, we can still do the same
6: yes.
5: in our life. Now, I won't be able to read through all the passage because of our time. But it's a passage we all know. It was recorded in the book of Matthew. It was recorded in the book of Mark.
0: Yes.
5: It was also recorded in the book of Luke. There was a paralytic man that his friend brought to Jesus.
0: Mm-hmm.
5: In the book of Mark and Luke, told us the extent they went because of the crowd. They have to bring the man down to the top of the roof so that they can get to Jesus.
0: Yes.
5: And Jesus, seeing their faith, he performed miracles in the life of that man. Before then, let's look at the situation of this man. He was a paralytic man. He was inactive. No job. Nothing to do. He couldn't do anything. His situation was so terrible.
0: Yes.
5: No wife. Because in Mark and Luke, it was his friends that took him around. The Bible didn't mention his wife. So no wife. No husband. And no.
0: I can hear yes, no wife, no husband. No. Go ahead, sir.
5: This particular situation.
0: Mm-hmm.
5: And this morning, we are reminding us that the power of Jesus is still the same.
0: Yes.
5: It's still the same. Now, let us look at that encounter now. Now, they brought this man to Jesus. The expectation was to heal this man of that paralysis disease. The expectation from Jesus when they brought this man to Jesus was to heal him, to make him active again, to heal him of that disease.
0: Yes.
5: But in verse 2, when they brought the man to Jesus, Jesus Christ, seeing the faith of his friend, the faith of those who brought him, Jesus Christ said to the man, "Said be of good cheer. The son be of good cheer. Said your sins are forgiven. Said your sins are forgiven." That wasn't the expectation.
0: Yes.
5: The expectation was, rise up. The expectation was, let me be healed. The expectation was, let me be delivered.
0: Yes.
5: But Jesus Christ said, your sins are forgiven. What is the Bible trying to tell us here then? The experience of this man experienced far more than his expectation. Jesus Christ is able to do, the Bible says he's able to do far more than we could think or imagine. The expectation was physical healing. But Jesus Christ went beyond that physical healing. He added to what he did in the life of that man. Jesus Christ is able to do, able to say, far more than we could see. Oh, all you could see is there is no job. Oh, all you could see is there is no husband. Oh, all you could see is there is no wife. But far more beyond that, Jesus Christ is able to locate it and to solve it.
0: Yes.
5: And that was what he did in the life of that man. Far more than, okay, rise up and walk. Far more than healing him of that paralytic situation. He healed him. He delivered him from the power of sin. He went to the source of his problem. Jesus Christ can locate. He has the power. He has the ability to locate the source of our problem. He has the power and the ability to locate the roots of whatever we may be going through. And he can turn it around.
0: Oh, yes.
5: He can change it. He can change it. So some people say, hey, why is all these things happening to me? I don't know why things are happening to me. You may not know, but Jesus knows.
0: He knows.
5: And is able, he has the power to do it. That deepest pain that you don't even know how to explain. That deepest cry, that deepest pain that you don't even know. You can't talk about it. Jesus Christ can locate it.
0: Hallelujah.
5: He can locate it and turn it around. So this morning, Jesus is reminding us that he's able to do far more than we can see. He is able to do beyond our expectations.
0: Yes.
5: The expectation of this man was physical healing. But Jesus did beyond that.
0: Hallelujah.
5: He did beyond that in his life. He is able to do far, far more than we think, beyond our imagination. So, brethren, whatever we may be going through, whatever may be our experience, far more than that, Jesus Christ can do. His power is still the same, and he can do it. He can locate the root of our problem. He can locate the source of our problem,
0: yes.
5: And he can solve that problem.
0: Hallelujah.
5: Another thing is that, you know, when Jesus stood in verse 2, he said, "Your sins, said, be of good cheer. Your sins are forgiven." The man was still there on his bed until verses 6 and 7, when he says, "Rise up, take up your bed, and go home." Now, in verse 2, he said, "Your sins are forgiven." Jesus Christ was already doing something in the life of that man. But the physical manifestation was yet to be revealed. He was already doing miracles. He was already walking in the life of the man.
0: That's true.
5: The source of his problem was the same. So he was already tackling issues. He was already walking in the life of that man. For the real physical manifestation to be revealed, it has not manifested. What are we trying to say here? That, okay, we may be calling on Jesus and it's like, hey, Jesus is not answering. We may be praying and saying, oh, God, do this thing. God, your word say this. God, this is what you told me. You are praying and you are not seeing physical manifestation. Jesus is already working on your issue. Jesus is working on whatever situation you are going through.
0: Hallelujah.
5: And there will be a physical manifestation.
0: Amen.
5: There will be a physical manifestation.
0: Amen.
5: So don't let us give up. Don't let us give up and say, I've been praying. I've come to Jesus. They brought the man to Jesus. He said, your sins are forgiven. He has started the work in his life. He has done the first miracle. Although the man couldn't see it. But he was already working in his life. Until verses 6 and 7 when there was a physical manifestation. So that situation you are going through, you are praying about, and it's like, hey, I've not seen it happening. Jesus is already working. He's already attending to that situation. His power is already working in your life. And manifestation will surely come.
0: Amen.
5: And manifestation will surely come. So let us continue to trust in him. Let us continue to hope in him. And definitely, there will be physical manifestations in our life. Don't let us give up. No matter how terrible the situation may be, no matter how bad the situation may be, Jesus Christ can turn it. He can do far more. He can do far more. Even what we are going through in Nigeria, people are already losing faith. Don't let us lose faith. No matter how terrible, Jesus Christ can still do far more than beyond our imagination.
0: Yes.
5: The situation, what we are going through in this country is beyond what we are seeing. It's beyond what we are seeing with our physical eyes. But Jesus, from this passage we are seeing, is able to locate even those things that we can't even see. He's able to locate those hidden things, those thoughts, the roots of whatever challenge we are going through. And not just locating, he has power to heal. He has power to deliver us from every source of our problem. Another thing we want to establish from that encounter was what happened between the Pharisees and Jesus. When Jesus Christ told the man, he said, your sins are forgiven. The Pharisees, they began to wonder. They began to think within themselves, who is he to forgive sin? Does he have the power to forgive sin? It is only God that can forgive sin. Jesus Christ asked them a question. He said, which one is easier? To say your sins are forgiven? Or to say, rise up and walk? To say your sins are forgiven is difficult. It's difficult. And that is why those people, they are not expecting, they don't believe he has the power to forgive sin. Definitely looked at that for them, said, for you to know that the Son of Man has power to forgive sin. Mm. The power of Jesus has no limitation. The power of Jesus has no limitation. They were thinking, no, okay, it's okay, you can heal, you can stay right up, but power to forgive things, who are you? But Jesus Christ said, for you to know that I have power, I have authority to forgive things. What are we saying here? No matter how difficult, no matter how difficult our situation may be, Jesus Christ is still within the power, is still within the authority of Jesus. There is no situation. There is no situation. Said all authority on heaven and on earth has been given to him. All authority, all power has been given to Jesus Christ. So don't see your situation, don't see what you are going through as beyond Jesus. Jesus Christ has authority. He has power.
0: Just power, authority.
5: He has authority. He has power. Said for you to know that I have power. He has power over every situation. He has power. He has authority over whatever you may be going through.
0: Hallelujah.
5: And that same power is still the same
0: as
5: today. Well. Don't see that situation. Don't see that challenge. Whatever it may be, how terrible it may be, don't see it as beyond the power of God. Mm-hmm. Oh, maybe God cannot do this. No! All authority, all of power has been given to Jesus Christ. And he has given us the same authority. So take authority over whatever situation you are going through. Because we have Jesus Christ in us, we have authority. Take authority over every situation. And that power is still the same. In the book of Isaiah, God was saying something. He said, have you not heard? Have you not seen that God is almighty?
0: Almighty.
5: He's never weary. He never fails. This God we are talking about, his power never goes down. He's never weary. He never fails. He can do far more than you think or imagine. Beyond what you can see. Beyond what you experience now. He can do beyond that. And his power has no limit. Nothing can stop him. Nothing can stop his power. He has authority over every situation. And I pray whatever we may be going through today, Jesus Christ in his power, Jesus Christ in his mind, we attend to our situation. Amen. Far more than we could see. Far more than we could imagine.
0: Amen.
5: He will attend and he will do for us.
0: Amen.
5: And his power, his authority will rule over the affairs of our life. In Amen. Jesus' mighty name.
0: Amen.
5: Thank you very much for this opportunity.
0: Amen.
5: God bless you.
0: Hallelujah. Hallelujah. Please say a word of prayer, sir. Thank God. Glory to God. Please say a word of prayer.
5: Our Father in heaven, we worship you. You are the Almighty God.
0: Yes, Lord.
5: Bible says, is there anything too difficult for you? Nothing is too difficult for me, for you.
0: Nothing.
5: From what we have seen today, from what we have read in your word, you are able to do far more than we could think or imagine. I pray this morning that as many that are listening to this program, anyone going through a particular challenge, anyone going through any difficulty, God, we pray you arise in your power.
0: Amen.
5: And do your miracle beyond human imagination. In the mighty name of Jesus. That situation that person is trusting you, he has brought it unto you. She has brought it unto you. God, we pray by your mighty power, you do beyond our imagination.
0: Amen.
5: Beyond what we can see. Even we pray for our nation, Nigeria. Beyond what we can see. We pray you manifest power.
0: Amen.
5: We pray you glorify your name.
0: Amen.
5: We pray you turn around the situation of this nation, even beyond our imagination. In the mighty name of Jesus.
0: Amen.
5: And you have also told us today, you have opened our eyes to see that your power has no limitation. The Son of Man has power to do all things.
0: Yes.
5: So God, we pray in the mighty name of Jesus, no matter how difficult that situation may be, no matter how terrible that situation may be, that anyone may be going through, God, we pray that you arise in your power.
0: Amen.
5: And turn it around.
0: Amen.
5: In the mighty name of Jesus.
0: Amen.
5: Turn it around to the glory of your name.
0: Amen.
5: And let your name forever be glorified.
0: Hallelujah.
5: In Jesus' mighty name we pray.
0: Amen.
5: Amen.
0: Amen. Thank you very much, and God bless you, good.
5: God bless you. Thank you.
0: Hallelujah. Hallelujah. Thank God you've been listening to the voice of the King Oyeko Adesina on Same As Ever, a segment of Motivated by Faith Monday. Do stay with us. We'll be back for Faith List. And today it will be I Will Be Their Father, five illustrations of faith in the fatherhood
4: 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God bless you. Keep listening and invite others, too. God bless you.

got together all he had, set off for a distant country, and there squandered his wealth in wild living. After he had spent everything, there was a severe famine in that old country, and he began to be in need. So he went and hired himself out to a citizen of that country, who sent him to his fields to feed pigs. He longed to fill his stomach with the pods that the pigs were eating, but no one gave him anything. When he came to his senses, he said, "How many of my father's hired servants have food to spare, and here I am starving to death? I will set out and go back to my father and say to him, 'Father, I have sinned against heaven and against you. I'm no longer worthy to be called your son. Make me like one of your hired servants.'" So he got up and went to his father. But while he was still a long way off, his father saw him and was filled with compassion for him. He ran to his son, threw his arms around him, and kissed him. His son said to him, "Father, I've sinned against heaven and against you. I'm no longer worthy to be called your son." But the father said to his servant, "Quick, bring the best robe and put it on him. Put a ring on his finger and sandals on his feet. Bring the fattened calf and kill it. Let's have a feast and celebrate. For this son of mine was dead and is alive again. He was lost and is found." So they began to celebrate. And of course, that's from Luke 15. Luke 15 from verse 11 to 24. And that was a son. Usually we learn lessons from the father. We learn lessons from the other brother in that story. But today, the Holy Spirit is asking you to learn even from that prodigal son. From that prodigal son who rose up from the depths, the lowest depths of life, of disgrace, of shame, of ridicule, of sin. And he had faith in the fatherhood, of God. He had faith in the loving kindness of his father. And that's what the Holy Spirit is asking you today, reminding you today to say, "Hey, remember the loving kindness of your father. For the Lord is good, his mercy is everlasting, and his truth endures to all generations." His mercy is everlasting. He is always standing with arms wide open. I always labor to say this, and the Holy Spirit leads me to say it again. The Christian falls into the trick of Satan when the Christian says to himself, I've sinned, and I have nowhere else to go. Even God will not accept me." That is the greatest lie of the devil, where the Christian says, "Well, this sin is so egregious. In fact, I did it. It was premeditated. I did it. It's so horrible. It cannot even be named among the unbelievers. This is an horrible sin. I have nowhere to go. This is the end of it." Just like Judas, who after he sold our Lord, went and then committed suicide. I beg you, in the stead of Christ, do not stay away from the Father. He is always waiting for you with arms wide open. The prodigal son, when he came to his senses, he stood up and said, "I will go to my father. I will beg him. I will confess my sins. I will beg him for mercy." And oh, that you will do the same as well. Stand up. Rise up. Have faith in the fatherhood of God. Have faith in the fatherhood of God. He loves you, and his mercy is everlasting. He will never cast you out. He says, if you confess our sins, he is faithful, he is just to forgive us our sins and to cleanse us from all unrighteousness. That's exactly what he did to that prodigal son when he said, "Bring the best robe, put it on him, put a ring on his finger and sandals on his feet." Have faith in the fatherhood of God.

0: 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God bless you.
1: And yes, God bless you indeed. And the second on our list this morning is from Exodus 3. Now Moses was tending the flock of Jethro, his father-in-law, the priest of Midian, and he led the flock to the far side of the wilderness and came to Horeb, the mountain of God. There the angel of the Lord appeared to him in flames of fire from within a bush. Moses saw that though the bush was on fire, it did not burn up.

So Moses thought, I will go over and see this strange sight. Why the bush does not burn up? When the Lord saw that he had gone over to look, God called to him from within the bush, "Moses, Moses." And Moses said, "Here I am." "Do not come any closer," God said. "Take off your sandals, for the place where you are standing is holy ground." Then he said, "I am the God of your father, the God of Abraham, the God of Isaac, the God of Jacob." At this, Moses hid his face because he was afraid to look at God. The Lord said, "I have indeed seen the mystery of my people in Egypt. I have heard them crying out because of their slave drivers, and I am concerned about their suffering." And that's where I'm going. That's where the Spirit is pleading this morning. Exodus 3, verse 7. Do you hear that? What God said about the people of Israel who had been in captivity, who had been in Egypt for about 400 years, and they have spent the better part of those years in slavery in Egypt. That's what the Lord, the Father of Israel, the one who adopted Israel as his soul, that's what he said. "I have indeed seen the mystery of my people in Egypt. I've heard their cry. I've heard them crying out because of their slave drivers, and I am concerned about their suffering." Hey, and if you will believe, that is what the Lord is saying to you today as well. Have faith in the fatherhood of God, the Father who hears the cry of his child. He hears. Hey, if you were to be in London and God forbid you found yourself in some distress, hey, even if you were crying out, your earthly father won't hear. Ask many people who are being kidnapped, who are in captivity now. They have no access to phones, they have no access to the internet. If their captors were beating them, no matter how loud they may cry, their earthly fathers cannot hear. But you see, the Lord God of heaven, he heard the cry of his people. And what is more, he said, "I am concerned about their suffering." That child of God, this morning, the Holy Spirit is asking you, challenging you to have faith in the Father of God, the Father of God, the Father who not only hears the cry of his child, but who is also concerned. He's also concerned about their suffering. He's concerned so much so that he would do something. He would do something about it. Thank God. Thank you, Mom Yoji, for joining this morning. And she says, this hymn comes to my heart. Have faith in God. He is on his throne. And that's so true. Have faith in God. He is on his throne. Have faith in the Father of God. Have faith in the Father of God. He will welcome you with arms wide open. Even when you have sinned, when you have strayed, come back to him. That is why he said there is so much joy in heaven when a sinner repents. There's so much joy. Hey, you are robbing heaven of joy if you are not going back to fellowship with him. If you have drifted away for a while, hey, stand up like that prodigal son. Go back to him. There is so much joy in heaven. And not only that, if you have been suffering for a long time, I don't know who has been oppressing you, who has been your slave driver, I do not know what has been the problem, the sickness. Remember what our brother Dickie Henry Conditional said on Same As Ever. How long has it been? The sickness, the problem. Remember, the Lord, he hears your cry. Keep crying out to him. And more than that, he is concerned about it. Even more than that, he will do something about it. Sometimes your earthly father would hear your cry. Sometimes your earthly father would be concerned, but he would find himself helpless to do anything about it. But this God who is your father, he hears, he is concerned. And what is more, he will do something about it. Have faith in the fatherhood of God.

0: 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God bless you.
1: And yes, God bless you indeed. The third on our list this morning, I take it from Exodus 16. Exodus 16, the whole Israelite community set out from Elim and came to the desert of Sin, which is between Elim and Sinai, on the 15th day of the second month after they had come out of Egypt. In the desert, the whole community grumbled against Moses and Aaron. The Israelites said to him, "If only we had died by the Lord's hand in Egypt. Then we sat around pots of meat and ate all the food we wanted. But you have brought us out into this desert to starve this entire assembly to death." Then the Lord said to Moses, "I will rain down bread from heaven for you. The people are to go out each day and gather enough for that day. In this way, I will test them and see whether they will follow my instructions. On the sixth day, they are to prepare what they bring in, and that is to be twice as much as they gather on other days." And so Moses told the Israelites, and then listen to this, I go to verse 13. "That evening, quail came and covered the camp, and in the morning, there was a layer of dew around the camp. When the dew was gone, the flakes like frost on the ground appeared on the desert floor. When the Israelites saw it, they said to each other, 'What is it? What is it?' But they did not know what it was. Moses said to them, 'It is the bread. It is the bread that the Lord has given you to eat. This is what the Lord has commanded. Everyone is to gather as much as they need. Take an omer for each person that you have in your tent. It is the bread the Lord has given you to eat.'" And that's the point the Holy Spirit is leading us to this morning. It is the bread the Lord has given you to eat. In the desert, the Lord provided bread for his people. So much so that this greatest of God was told to all generations. It was told to all generations, so much so that we are reading of it today. And the fame of the Lord went to all the kingdoms of the world, in that time, saying, "Hey, the Lord who provides for his people in the desert." And I'm asking you this morning, not me, the Holy Spirit is asking you this morning to have faith in the fatherhood of the God who provides. Have you never seen an earthly father who himself is in need? Have you not seen an earthly father who looks at his family in despondency, his family in need and in abject poverty, and he's weeping in his heart because he is unable to do anything about it? That is not the heavenly father. That's not the heavenly father. He owns all the things in the world. The heart is his and all that therein is. And he provides for his own, even in the desert. Even in the desert. Oh, that you have faith in him. Have faith in the fatherhood of God. He provides for his own. Have faith in the fatherhood of God. He forgives. And he remembers no more. He cleanses from all unrighteousness. Have faith in God. He hears the cries of his people. Have faith in God. He is not like any earthly father. He knows you so intimately. He knows everything about you. And he will give you only the best gift. Have faith in the fatherhood of God. Again, and finally, this morning, from Amos chapter 9, verse 9. Listen to this. And the Holy Spirit is asking to have faith in the discipline of God. Even when he's disciplining you. Listen to Amos 9, 9. "For I will give the command, and I will shake the people of Israel among all the nations as grain is shaken in a sieve, and not a pebble will reach the ground." Listen to it. Another version, New Living Translation. "For I will give the command, and we shake Israel along with the other nations as grain is shaken in a sieve, yet not one true kernel will be lost." This is the Lord saying to you from Amos 9:9, that sometimes I will punish you, and his discipline is good for you. More than that, he's saying sometimes I will punish all the nations of the world and it will affect you. But he says, listen, not a pebble will reach the ground. Another version says, not a true kernel will be lost. King James Version says, yet shall not the least grain fall upon the earth. New King James Version, yet not the smallest grain shall fall to the ground. What is the Lord saying to you? Even when you find yourself part of his discipline, part of a problem that affects everyone, he says, I will preserve you. I will preserve you. The Lord, who has so much power that even in the midst of upheaval, even when he's disciplining you, he will preserve you. He will preserve you. Have faith. Have faith in the fatherhood of God. That's what the Holy Spirit is saying to you this morning. And I pray that indeed the Lord will increase. He will increase your faith. Thank you for joining us this morning for Motivated by Faith Monday. Thanks to our dear brother, the Kinoyeko Adesina, for joining us for that segment, same as ever. Please do invite us. We'll be back very shortly for On the Lord's Side. On the Lord's Side, Christian perspectives on news and culture.
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1: I've always felt that the most important message that God wants his people to hear is the voice of God through his Christ to you and me saying, come. And yes, it is consistent with the entirety of the scriptures to picture God with arms wide open, ready to embrace the sinner, ready to strengthen the tired and weary, ready to comfort the sorrowful, ready to provide for the needy, ready to walk the journey of life with all who would heed his voice saying, come. And oh, how blessed are they who hear the voice and in response say, Jesus, I come to thee. How blessed are they! In saying, Jesus, I come, they step into freedom, gladness, and light. For their sickness, he has health to bestow. For their needs, he has riches in abundance. For their sins, he will gladly bestow the righteousness of Christ. It is only for the one who hears his voice to say, Jesus, I come. Out of my bondage, sorrow, and night.
2: Out of my bondage, sorrow, and night.
1: Jesus, I come.

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1: Jesus, I come to thee.
0: In Matthew 11, we read of Jesus revealing the secret to finding true rest. The secret may appear too simple, too childish, so much so that the worldly wise and knowledgeable are unable to believe it. Jesus said in verse 25, I praise you, Father, Lord of heaven and earth, because you have hidden these things from the wise and learned and revealed them to little children. Yes, Father, for this is what you were pleased to do. Verse 27, all things have been committed to me by my Father. No one knows the Son except the Father, and no one knows the Father except the Son and those to whom the Son chooses to reveal him. And then in verse 28, the Lord gave that invitation that we must believe and accept and answer as trusting little children would. Come to me, all you who are weary and burdened, and I will give you rest. Take my yoke upon you and learn from me, for I am gentle and humble in heart, and you will find rest for your souls. For my yoke is easy and my burden is light. And oh, how I love how this hymn writer responded to that.

0: Jesus, I come.
1: Jesus, I come.
0: I come to thee.
1: To thee.
0: And I hope you heard that last part, especially where it says, out of distress to jubilant psalms. Yes, out of distress to jubilant psalms. May that indeed be your portion. And he's not only able to do it, he is willing to do it and to do much more. Just let go of pride, of arrogance, of doubt, of anxieties, and of such state of mind that says going to Christ with your burden is not the way to go. Let go of them. No matter how simple, no matter how complex the situation, no matter how long-standing the request, do not ignore his voice saying, come, come to me. And that voice is clear and loud. You cannot pretend not to hear him. John 7:37, on the last and greatest day of the festival, Jesus stood and said in a loud voice, let anyone who is thirsty come to me and drink. Whoever believes in me, as the scripture has said, rivers of living water will flow from within them. Out of unrest and arrogant pride.
1: Out of unrest and arrogant pride.
0: Jesus, I come.
1: Jesus, I come.
0: Jesus,

0: Jesus, I come.
1: Jesus, I come to thee. I come to thee.
0: Out of myself to dwell in thy

0: Jesus, I come.
1: I come to thee.
0: Brothers and sisters, let us learn from the saints who have heeded the voice of our Lord. Don't carry your burdens all alone, and don't follow any counsel or worldly wisdom that runs counter to the wisdom of Christ. Don't walk alone. Walk with Christ. Let him hold your hand. Let him lead you in the big things and the small things. Let him counsel you when you are confused. Let him take the wheel. Surrender your all to him, and you will find that nothing can hold you hostage. Not death, not sickness, not need, not failure, not the fear of tomorrow. Because him to whom we have come has overcome the world. So answer his call. Accept him as Lord and Savior, and treat him as Lord and Savior. Treat him as Lord and Savior by casting all your burdens upon him. He will hold you by the hand. He will lead you through life and grant you at the end a place at his side in heaven. Out of the fear and dread of the tomb.
1: Out of the fear and dread of the tomb.
0: Oh Jesus, I come.
1: Jesus, I come.
0: Dear Jesus,

0: Jesus, I come.
1: Jesus, I come
0: to thee.
1: To thee.
0: Let us pray. Lord, we thank you once again for your word, and we thank you for those who have put your words into hymns. Hymns that encourage us, hymns that challenge us, hymns that open our hearts to you. Today we have been challenged to cast our all upon you. For those who have not accepted you as Lord and Savior, please let your spirit give them no rest until they accept you as Lord and Savior. For those of us who have accepted you, but who are still burdened by the cares of this world, Lord, please open our eyes to see you standing and calling out to us to come. And let your spirit give us no rest until we go to you with all our burdens and our cares. So much so that we will enjoy that rest that you have promised. So much so that our hunger will be fed and our thirst assuaged and our joy will be full. We ask this in faith and in the name of our Lord and our Savior, Jesus Christ.
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0: Brethren, at the end of the day, the difference between a victorious Christian and an unbeliever is the Christian's audacity to ask. The audacity to ask for forgiveness and the audacity to ask for undeserved favors. Yes, audacity is a word we must use carefully because it has both positive and negative connotations, yet it is just the right word to describe the kind of courage, the kind of confidence that makes any human being suppose that he or she has the right to ask God for anything. God, high, exalted, and holy, and us, sinful in nature, sinful in words, in thoughts, and deed. How dare we suppose that we have access to such a great and mighty God? What audacity! Brothers and sisters, if your imperfections or confessed sins ever make you hear a voice saying, "How dare you suppose that you have access to God?" or "What audacity you have to ask for help in spite of your own foolish mistakes?" your answer should be summed up in the words of this hymn.

suppose you can ask him for help. That is the Christian's answer. Jesus paid it all. Have you not read from Hebrews 4:15 that we can and we should and we are invited to approach God's throne of grace with confidence so that we may receive mercy and find grace to help us in our time of need? Have you not read it? We can, we should, we are invited to approach God's throne of grace with confidence, with audacity, so that we may receive mercy and find grace to help us in our time of need. Why? Because our great high priest, who understands our weaknesses, who was also tempted but did not sin, he has paid it all. He has paid it all. He has paid it all. Brothers, sisters, he has paid it all. We have not because we ask not. James 4:2. We have not forgiveness, we have not help because we ask not. And oftentimes we ask not because we lack the courage, we lack the audacity to ask. The guilt of sin holds us back. Past mistakes and errors hold us back. And they should, because sin separates us from the mighty works of God. Isaiah 59:1. But Jesus has paid for our sins. And whenever we summon the audacity to go to God, not in our own names, not in our own right, but in the name of Jesus, in the righteousness of Jesus, and we confess our sins and unworthiness and repent, whenever we do that, we will hear the good news from Romans 8:1. There is therefore now no condemnation for those who are in Christ Jesus. So, if you find yourself lacking the confidence to approach God's throne because you feel so undeserving of God's love and help, let this be your song. Let this be your song and the source of your audacity to ask.

child of weakness, watch and pray. Find in me your all in all. Because Jesus paid it all. All to him I owe.

0: Yes, Jesus paid it all. All to him I owe. Sin had left a crimson stain, but he washed it white as snow. Let us pray. Father, we thank you for the gift of our Lord and Savior, Jesus Christ, who died and paid for our access to your holy presence. Please grant that your Holy Spirit will always remind us that our access to you has been paid for, and paid for in full, so much so that the guilt of sin will never hold us back from having the courage, the confidence, and even the audacity to ask for forgiveness and to ask for help and to remain in communion with you. We ask in faith in the name of our Lord and our Savior, Jesus Christ.
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1: Good morning, dear people of God. Many may be listening to this devotional with many vexing questions running through their minds. But whatever questions we are waking up to this morning, the Holy Spirit is bringing to our remembrance the example of the psalmist in Psalm 132. He wrote, "Lord, my heart is not proud, my eyes are not haughty. I don't concern myself with matters too great or too awesome for me to grasp. Instead, I have calmed and quieted myself like a weaned child who no longer cries for its mother's milk. Yes, like a weaned child is my soul within me. O Israel, put your hope in the Lord now and always." Dear people of God, that is the example of the psalmist. Like a child fed and satisfied in its mother's arms, quiet, trusting, not fretting about the future, not fretting about matters that it cannot understand. Like such a child, the Holy Spirit invites you to trust in the Lord. And this same message is brought to us in this hymn, Trust in Jesus.

trust in Jesus, that is all. And yes, we all must listen and hear the voice of the Lord that the Apostle Paul heard in 2 Corinthians 12:9. Yes, we must hear the Lord saying to us, "My grace is sufficient for you, for my power is made perfect in weakness." And having heard that voice, like Paul, we ought by faith say, "That is why, for Christ's sake, I delight in my weaknesses, I delight in insults, I delight in hardships, I delight in persecutions, I delight in difficulties, for when I am weak, then I am strong." You see, His grace is sufficient, and brightly doth His Spirit shine into this poor heart of mine. While He leads, I cannot fall. Trusting Jesus, that is all. Trusting as the

But you see, trusting Jesus, that is all. Trusting as the moments fly. Trusting as the days go by. Trusting Him, whatever befall. Trusting Jesus, that is all. So, dear beloved of God, follow in the footsteps of saints who have placed total trust in God through Jesus Christ. Hear the psalmist saying to you over and over again, blessed is the one who puts his trust in God. Blessed is the one who puts our trust in God. Psalm 82 verse 12. Read Psalm 48, and you will find that those who, through Jesus Christ, have gained access to God and have placed their trust in God will find God as a sure place of refuge in troubled times, will be secure and safe from all alarms in this world and the next, and having experienced the blessedness of those who trust in God, will tell of it to the next generation, saying, this God is our God forever and ever. He will be our guide even to the end. Trust in Him while life shall last.

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Even then, trusting Jesus, that is all. Brethren, let's trust Him as the moments fly. Let's trust Him as the days go by.

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0: And it's good morning to you once again. It's Monday, the 22nd of June, 2026. The program is On the Lord's Side, Christian Perspectives on News and Current Events. My name is Olufemi Ogunsokun. 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One of the developments on social media in Nigeria that got many people talking yesterday was the video released by one Dr. Chidima Akpa, who specializes in what is popularly called BBL, Brazilian butt lift. And the reason why this caught the attention of many Christians is because it was a mixture or a blend, to use the expression that the X algorithm itself has employed. It's a blend. The launch of that doctor's new clinic was a blend of cosmetic surgery and faith. This is exactly how the X algorithm puts the headline of the news. Lagos Clinic launch video blends cosmetic surgery and faith. Lagos Clinic launch video blends cosmetic surgery and faith. It says the June 21 video shared by Nollywood fan Timmy highlights Dr. Chidima Akpa Phoebe's techniques like fat transfer for Brazilian butt lifts with before and after reveals, and one model attending posting her own procedure. Dr. Dima, founder of GCE Healthcare, stresses safety, patient confidence, and a decade-old enhancement amid a pastor calling the event grounded in the Word of God. Reactions split between critics questioning faith in ungodly pursuits and supporters defending personal choice, which reflects Nigeria's booming cosmetic surgery scene and its risks like infections. And I think this algorithm got it right. One must now come to admit that there is a booming cosmetic surgery industry in Nigeria as well. It used to be the case that when you heard of Brazilian butt lifts and cosmetic surgeries, people are trying to make themselves look better by undergoing surgery, either for the face or any part of the body. It used to be things we read of and things said to be popular among Hollywood stars. But now, from from various news reports, we find that there are many people in Nigeria as well who are undergoing these cosmetic surgery procedures. Of course, one of the reasons for that would most likely be that in the past, it used to be a more specialized skill where you had a few clinics in the world able to perform these surgeries. So people had to travel out of Nigeria to get this. People still do travel. It depends on, well, how much money you have to splash on that pursuit. But it used to be the case that you had to travel to some exclusive clinics, particularly in California, to get these things done. And then later on, people had cheaper options in Turkey and some other countries. You remember that we once had a first lady in this country who, though not officially confirmed, died from complications from a cosmetic surgery procedure outside of the country. According to what has been in the news forever, has not been debunked, though not officially confirmed. She was preparing for her 60th birthday and wanted to, well, make herself look better, and decided to undergo cosmetic surgery for that purpose. She did, and then developed complications afterwards, and unfortunately died. But even then, it was still regarded as something not common, or in any case the exclusive preserve of the high and mighty and the super rich. It appears now, with the opening of clinics like this now in Lagos, I suspect there will be some of them in Abuja and perhaps Port Harcourt as well, with the opening of these cosmetic surgery clinics in many parts of the country, where many more people are saying, well, if it is accessible, if I can afford it, let me go ahead and afford it. Which, just before we go into the main issues here, reminds us of the truth that when you find something going on in a part of the world that maybe you have some moral objections to, or even some spiritual objections to, or biblical objections to, and you find that it's not going on in your part of the world, oftentimes it's not because the people in that part of the world where these things are going on are worse. Not necessarily so. Not just that they are worse, it's just that they have access, and that the people who are not doing it don't have the access. You are going to be, we are going to know when you also have the access to this thing, then we will know whether you are going to truly object to those things, morally speaking or biblically speaking. And which is what has been said to many Christians as well. Sometimes you see people who have had access to things that you find morally objectionable, I mean, embracing those things. Those who have never had access to it should, yes, see those things as morally objectionable, see those embracing them as morally wrong, but should be careful, because your own reaction will be determined by what you would do when eventually you have access to those things as well. So things, procedures that were regarded as, you know, the pastimes, the indulgent pastimes of people from Europe and North America, from affluent societies, they haven't become yet, we do not know where the trajectory of the culture is going, but they are now becoming the pastime of many people in Nigeria as well. Now, we are not going to go into an extensive debate on the godliness or otherwise of cosmetic surgery procedures. Now, we know that these are things that, I mean, if you want to engage in an argument like that, you are going to have to take cognizance of many nuances. It is a medical procedure to the extent that it's conducted by doctors. We know that before it became just for the sake of enhancing beauty and enhancing like one's look, these procedures have always existed, especially to help accident victims, to help people who have suffered some form of damage to their bodies or to their faces, and had to get help. And many people have benefited from that, and I've been thankful for that. I mean, if you have met with those motor accident victims, if you have met with those who have suffered burns on their bodies because of one accident or the other, and who have been helped to get some semblance of normality back to their bodies or their faces because of surgeries like this, you'll be thankful indeed. But of course, it will appear that although these surgical procedures began and gained some bit of prominence because they were able to help people who were physically challenged or people who have been in an accident, well, the doctors soon found that they could do much more. And I think one of the most popular person to undergo such beauty enhancing or look enhancing, and I'm changing from beauty enhancing to look enhancing, because sometimes after the procedure you are wondering whether the beauty has been enhanced at all. So maybe look enhancing or look altering. In fact, look altering would be a better expression, because again, sometimes after the procedure you are wondering whether the looks have been enhanced at all. One of the most popular person globally speaking to have undergone look altering surgical procedure like that would be Michael Jackson, right? When we're all growing up, we're told, oh, he underwent surgical procedure, cosmetic surgery, to adjust his nose. Some said also to change his complexion. There is some debate out there about what actually happened, what actually led to that complexion change. I've not really looked closely. I know my daughter was mentioning something like that recently, but I've not really looked closely at that argument. But it is on record that he underwent surgical procedure to adjust his nose and perhaps adjust other parts of his body as well. Just before we go on again, we need to reflect on what it means to be called a cosmetic. When we talk about when cosmetic is used as an adjective, what does it really mean? Because the meaning has some connotations for us who try to think, you know, from Christian perspective. As an adjective, cosmetic means something is concerned with improving appearance or beauty, rather or functionality, and it does not go beyond that. It is superficial. So you find that that adjective used not only with respect to the procedures we are engaging with this morning, but to some other things as well. If you were in a meeting in a group and you were discussing some issues and people were invited to propose solutions or strategies, sometimes someone would propose something and somebody would say, that's mere cosmetic. That's just a cosmetic approach. Meaning that what you are proposing is just to dress things up. It's superficial. It does not go beyond the skin. Indeed, in the context of beauty procedures like this, we are talking about things that don't go beyond the skin. It's just appearances, which from a Christian perspective we know should not matter beyond the minimal, right? And over again, in the gospel we find Jesus warning us about the dangers of being overly concerned with appearances, with superficial things. Not that you should not wash your hands, for example. The Pharisees took exception, for example, to Jesus' disciples not washing their hands in the manner that was stipulated. And Jesus said to them, what's wrong with you? You are concerned with that ceremonial washing of the hands, but you know what? You should wash your heart. Are you concerned about that? All right. Jesus gave that illustration of the tomb. He says, look, you take so much pains to dress up your tomb, the tombs of your fathers and your ancestors, and you change the tombstones from time to time. But hey, do you bother do you know that inside these tombs you have the decaying bones of the dead? It was not saying don't wash your hands. It was not saying don't dress up tombs and make them look presentable. It was saying that Christians ought to be more concerned with weightier matters, to use the expression of Jesus as well, not just merely superficial things. Indeed, I would say, if these look altering procedures or beauty enhancing procedures were pursued by people who first have taken care of their own heart, of the things that really matter, of the weightier matters, I would say, well, all well and good. Such people can say, yes, I'm pursuing these beauty enhancing procedures because first of all, I've taken care of the things that matter. I've taken care of my heart, and that's the most important thing. That would be the case. Well, I would have no objection, really. Although that will become a circular argument at the end of the day, because you find that the person who has taken care of his heart or of her heart will not pursue more often than not, unless the person had real need. You know, and need for that would not really pursue these procedures. Anyway, the main reason why we're talking about this is not because this would be the first story about the launch of a cosmetic, or rather the launch of a cosmetic surgery clinic in Lagos or in Nigeria, but because at this particular launch, which we are told took place June 21, there was present a pastor who called the event grounded in the word of God. That's exactly what God, many Christians are talking on social media, because that pastor said, oh, this is an event grounded in the word of God. Let us listen to this.
1: Talking about FINA, talking about Dr. Precious, Barrister Precious, talking about the likes of some other celebrities I don't want to mention. So, Bambam too. So tell us, what was the experience like, you know, changing their outlook?
2: Yeah, for every client I work with, I hope to tell a beautiful story. I hope to tell the story of a butterfly that has gone through that process of formation, through the pupa, caterpillar phase, and now you can spread your beautiful wings. So if you notice, each of these people have gone on to bloom, to be beautiful, to do great things.
1: Absolutely.
2: And that is what we hope to achieve here, to encourage you, to inspire you, to be the best version of you.
1: Talking about clients who have regain their confidence back, yeah, who have transitioned from a sweet shape to a sweeter shape. Now, talking about Dr. Precious behind the camera, can you join us, please? Come.
2: Oh, my darling.
1: this is what we're talking about. Give them this. Let us see what we're talking about.
2: Thank you. You look good.
3: Thank
2: Thank you,
1: you did this, so
2: yes.
1: You did this.
2: Yes.
1: Goodness. So I think it's safe to say that you are recreating what God creates. How does it feel to be in that position?
2: We walk with God. We can't even do anything without Him. We walk with God. We can only just, you know, make it better. We do anything without Him. We walk with God. We can only just, you know, make it better with His direction. You understand? So the

0: he listened and followed our procedure. It was more of, I trusted my life in Dr. Dima's hand, and she also carried my vision. It wasn't something that I looked different from what I was before. I just look better, as you can see, and I look more confident. I feel more confident. And I'm just 6 weeks, so be prepared to be sick of me.
1: Okay, there you have it. One of those who testified to the skills of that doctor and to the safety of the procedure in that particular clinic, saying, well, you see, this thing also, what I did was grounded in the word of God. The doctor herself saying there that, well, what they do at that clinic is godly, that they only try to enhance what God has done, that the skills that they use themselves, those skills were given to them by God. So it is that blend of faith and cosmetic surgery that really got many people talking. Of course, there are aspects of what she said that you cannot dispute. For example, that the skills were given by God. In the ultimate sense, whatever we have as human beings, whatever we're able to do, whatever knowledge we have, if you believe that you were created by God, you must also believe that those things come from God. It is another question to what use you put these skills. Now, as I said earlier on, I'm not sure you're going to find in the Bible anything saying that, well, expressly, cosmetic surgeries are bad. Again, let us remind ourselves of the origin of these procedures. They originated originally to help people who have been involved in accident, or people who were born with deformities, right? And now, of course, maybe to make it more commercially successful, those who specialize in that procedure now find that, well, we should also market it as beauty enhancing, and that is how it is now being marketed. Also present at that event was one of the popular pastors, in Lagos. The video did not capture him as saying anything, but he was there. And it is fascinating that even people who are pursuing these things, that they find it important to bring God into the matter. You know, when you are doing some, for example, when you are doing something that is purely commercial, and you are just advertising your services, if you find a need to bring God into it, it is often because, guess what? It is only because maybe you suspect that there is something not up and up about it, and you want to address that matter. For example, if you were selling clothes, for example, or if as a baker you are advertising your establishment, if you are a doctor and you were just opening a new hospital, as a general practitioner, and you were advertising, you would not feel compelled to say, oh, what we do is grounded in the word of God, right? Can we all agree on that? There are certain enterprises, certain vocations, that if you were talking about them, if you were advertising, if you were starting them, if you were launching or relaunching, no matter how Christian you are, no matter how biblically faithful you are, no matter how God-centered you are, you would not feel the need to say, oh, what we do is grounded in the word of God. And I want us to understand at the point I'm trying to make here, there are instances where once you feel compelled to say, look, what we do here is grounded in the word of God, it is because you understand that there are some, well, gray areas in what you are doing. And that's often the times when I'm going to say, what I'm doing is growing the word of God. For example, if I was opening a new business, a new enterprise, of course, at the launch, the prayers will be said, because how can I do anything without praying? That's a different thing from me trying to market what I'm about to begin to sell, trying to justify by saying, oh, you see, what we are launching today is grounded in the word of God. And you're talking about a commercial effort. You're not talking about a ministry effort. You're not talking about a church project, not a faith ministry project, just something purely commercial. At the end of the day, the clinic opened by this doctor was opened for commercial purposes. She's out there to commercialize her skills, to practice her vocation, to offer her skills to the public in exchange for what? In exchange for monetary gains. And of course, she is licensed to do

0: that there is nothing legally wrong in that. She's allowed by the law of the land to practice her skills and to charge a fee for it. So she opened that that enterprise for monetary gains. There's nothing wrong in that in itself. Again, I repeat, there are certain ventures that once you go into them, and once you feel compelled to offer a defense, even before you are accused, before you say, oh, look, what we're doing is going the word of God. Well, it is in my own opinion, just some silent voice in your head, maybe your conscience saying to you, are you sure this is up and up, and are there no gray areas? I'm talking about gray areas in this matter. What you are going to see, in the video will be ladies, many ladies who are flaunting their backside because this clinic specializes in Brazilian butt lifts. They are flaunting their backsides and saying, look how beautiful my backside now looks, and comparing the before and the after. And of course, we live in a society that has come to demonize people who are not of a particular look, of a particular shape. And this is where those of us who are Christians, those of us who think, who try to think deeply about things, who try to think consequentially about things, must, before we embrace certain kinds of thinking, also ask ourselves, where will this lead? Where will this lead? So once we all, the moment that we embrace that line of thought, that thinking, that, oh, there is a particular shape, there's a particular look, there is a particular physique that is the desired one for women, that is the one for women to aspire to, and men as well. These things apply to men as well. And once we come to that, you begin to find that the consequences will be that those who don't have that shape, that look, will begin to ask, how can I get there? How can I get there? And of course, different sorts of suggestions will be made out there. So, okay, this is one way to get there, this is another way to get there. Now, talk about what has been molded to the society as the ultimate look for women. So people have put it out there that you have to look in a particular way, and so many young girls, and not just young girls now, many adults as well, adult women, adult men, are asking, how can I get there? Some will try some bit of dieting, but because of their genes and other factors, they can't achieve a miracle of achieving that immediately. And some will take to exercises. They find that that's a hard way, and it will take sometimes years or months and real discipline to get there. And there is even a limit to what exercises can achieve, and even diet. But you know, something is marketed as immediate. You just come here, and maybe over a 24-hour period or 48-hour period, you are transformed. And many people have seen this transformation. Look, I want to be like that. I've always said, first and foremost, that anybody who feels compelled to undergo a surgery like this is most likely the person who has become too enamored with his body or with her body. I say that with some caveats, right? There are some people who are so obese to the point of almost pathologically obese that they actually need help in this regard, right? So you have people who will then undergo some gastric bypass surgery to get fat out, because at some point the fat would become a life threatening, which takes me back to the original point I made, one of the earliest points I made in this engagement, that this is a procedure that started as a truly medical procedure to help people with life threatening conditions, to help people who have been victims of accident, to help people who have some congenital issues, you know, issues from birth, some deformities from birth. Now, it is now a skill that is now being marketed for cosmetic purposes. And that's what we are focusing on. So, I don't want anybody out there to say, oh, Femi, but what about those? What about those? We acknowledge that, that people who have life-threatening conditions, of course, as a medical intervention, people who were born with deformities, yes, as a medical intervention, intervention, people who have been in accident. Yes, this as a medical intervention. We're talking about people, we're talking about the marketing of these skills for cosmetic reasons. I'm not going to demonize those who are marketing, who are practicing it. I want to talk to those who are looking at these clinics, who are looking at their own body and say, look, the only problem that I have in life is my body. I need to get this body this body condition, this body in this particular way. And you see, many people will pay so much money. In this video, nothing is said, right, about the fees that this clinic charges, and I can assure you that this will not be a clinic charging just peanuts. Otherwise, as they say, if wishes were horses, beggars would ride, right? People are prepared to spend substantial amounts of money to get their bodies in shape, to get their bodies transformed instantly, in a manner of speaking. Not only that, they're ready to spend substantial amounts of money, they are ready to undergo the risk, to accept the risk. If you have ever seen the terms and conditions applicable to undergoing surgical procedures, even the surgical procedures that are for medical purposes, you will find some outstanding terms there. But unfortunately, because when it's for medical reasons, nobody bothers to read those terms. You just sign because maybe your loved one is in distress, or maybe the person signing is the one in distress as well. And I'm very sure, I've never worked for any of these clinics before in terms of that, but I'm very sure that lawyers who have worked for them must by this time have developed even more far-reaching terms and conditions for these patients to sign, given what has happened in the recent past about many people engaging in these procedures and losing their lives or complications arising therefrom. So what I'm saying is that now anybody undergoing, this is an elective procedure, this is not a thing that is life-threatening, it's cosmetic. So anybody undergoing this must be told of the associated risk, the risk of infection, the risk of something going wrong, the risk of some permanent deformity. And unfortunately, I didn't have the stories handy, but there's a plethora of stories on those who have suffered permanent deformities because something just went wrong. You know, something went wrong during the cosmetic procedure. And the point I'm trying to make is this, that you have to look at how enamored people are with their looks, how important they consider their looks, that they would pay so much and assume such risk for the purpose of looking better. There's nothing wrong in looking better. Health is important. Every time you want to check, are you bloating? Can you eat less? Can you exercise more so that you're not bloated here and there and you are keeping fit? Health is important. Indeed, the Bible teaches that our temple is the body of God. We should have stewardship of it. But there are things you will do that will tell us what you are thinking. And that's the whole point. There are things you will do that will tell us what is important to you, what is of utmost importance to you. If a person who is not suffering any life-threatening condition wakes up and says, well, what I want to do next is to splash some millions of naira and assume enormous risk, considerable risk, just to look better, that's the person who is so enamored with himself, who's been thinking about his body over and over again. And that is a clear and present danger to us as human beings. That's why Jesus said over and over again, you guys, you are just always concerned about how you look, you are always concerned about how people see you. And in today's world, we find people so concerned about the mirror and about their selfies. And that is why you have some people who cannot but take like hundreds of pictures a day, because the way they look matters to them. Now, that would not be a problem if the way they truly are equally matters. And that's the whole point for us who are on the Lord's side, to remind ourselves. I'm not going to say you are not a Christian because you take like 500 selfies a day. You like seeing yourself. You like seeing yourself. You like posting how you look. You like putting effort into how you look. I'm not going to condemn you for that. I dare not condemn you. And Christ will not even condemn you. Right? But the most important thing to God would be, who are you truly? And from what we see in the society, you find that the people who are so concerned about how they look are not the people who have worked or who have sought help from God to really change who they truly are. And thanks to God, we have a God who looks beyond what? He looks beyond how people look. Looks beyond how you look. Does not say it. If he says it, it's not influenced by it. There are many people who say that there's something called a beautiful lady's advantage, something like that. That's not the exact word, but there's a word for it in popular culture. A good-looking person, whether it's a lady or a man, would most probably get away with a number of things. And psychologists have examined this, and they've come to accept it. For example, you find that if somebody who is truly stunningly looking, who looks like exceptionally beautiful, walks into a place, you find that the people who attend to visitors will tend to like pay some special attention and give some courtesies that would not otherwise be given to the people generally. People tend to defer to stunningly beautiful ladies, stunningly handsome men. People will look well, and it's not necessarily about beauty. Also, it's about appearances, just general appearance. Somebody is not sometimes just so beautiful, but has such an outstanding appearance, and people tend to stand up and give that person a second look, and tend to be differential in a manner of speaking, and extend some courtesies. And in popular culture, is called the beauty advantage. The beauty advantage. And many people have been hoodwinked by that. And many people, to their eternal regrets, have been hoodwinked by that, because they see somebody who has such a compelling appearance, such a commanding appearance, or such beauty, and they extend courtesies. They even accommodate such persons. Sometimes they say, okay, don't worry, you don't have this, don't worry, I can accommodate you, just because they've been taken in by the beauty. And to many people's eternal regrets, they found that the people who they embraced because of how beautiful they look, how comely their appearance, have turned out to be the worst of human beings. And that is why, where those of us on the lost side cannot say that that we have not been warned. What does the Bible say about this? It says beauty is vain, and charm is what? Charm is deceitful. And these are things that make people get ahead in life. Physical attractiveness. And that is the reason why the Holy Spirit thought it right to warn us in Proverbs 31:30. Hey, charm is deceptive, beauty is fleeting. Charm is deceptive. So to the person who makes his decision, who makes a decision, to the society that makes a decision on the basis of how people look, Proverbs 31:30 is saying charm is deceptive. It's deceptive, meaning be wise. What you see is not necessarily what is. And yesterday on the Pilgrim's Progress Readers Club, we were talking about something like this extensively. Well, we're talking about simple, those three characters from Pilgrim's Progress: simple, sloth, and presumption. Simple was the person who said, look, stop disturbing me, I don't see any danger. There are people who can't see beyond their noses, to use the overused idiom. They can't see beyond their noses, and from a Christian perspective, they walk by sight, not by faith. They can't see beyond what is. They can't see beyond what the eyes can see. The Bible calls us, admonishes us to see beyond what the eyes can see. We have to walk by faith. In Yoruba language, they say that in kontowa lenye fa oju ejelo, translated means what is after six. What is after number six is not necessarily number seven. And to the person who is superficial, who is naive, the person will say, what do you mean? After six is seven. And wisdom says to you, no, after six is not necessarily seven. And maybe mathematically somebody will prove and say, look, after six you have maybe 6.1, 6.2, 6.3. But somebody will argue that it's not just 6.1 immediately, that it's 6.0001, or depending on the number of zeros you want to put there. But that there's something after six, before seven. There's something between six and seven. And only the superficial, only the naive person will say, no, there's nothing between six and seven, just seven immediately after six. The whole point is, we're just talking figuratively there. The whole point is that there is more to the things we see. And Jesus labored to teach that as well, saying to us, you cannot just look at things and say, oh, this person is beautiful, this person is comely in appearance, therefore this person is good. It does not follow. It does not follow. But you see, the general tendency is for us to see stunningly beautiful women, great looking men, or even buildings or things, and say, oh, this must be a good thing. Indeed, that is why you find in many wisdom papers, wisdom articles, wisdom books, and some wise saying. They say that where the taste is in the eating of the pudding, it is not how it looks. If you were asked to choose between a good apple and a spoiled apple, of course, wisdom says you should choose the good one. But if you had to choose between a stunningly beautiful looking apple and one that looks just ordinary, just as an apple would look, you probably choose the one that is so beautiful, that is so smooth, that is so big. But it does not necessarily mean that it is better. Indeed, at the risk of digressing, we have been warned that there are some that when you have organically farmed fruits, they're just basic looking. Because nothing was added to cultivate them. But if you find genetically modified fruits, you find them looking so big, so colorful, so perfect in shape, that the person who is not informed enough would suppose that beautiful looking, that the more beautiful, the bigger, the more perfect fruit is the better one. And that before the person who is not informed. And now new knowledge is coming out and warning us about the dangers of genetically modified fruits. That although they look more beautiful, they look perfect in appearance, that they are often bigger, they are not necessarily better. Some are even suggesting that they could be harmful, and that you are better off choosing the organically cultivated fruits. And I think that analogy is actually perhaps just fitting for this matter of cosmetic surgeries and look enhancing or look altering surgical procedures. That you'll find that at the end of the day, the organically cultivated body, and pardon me for using that body, is better off as long as that body houses a heart that is godly, that has been transformed by the Holy Spirit as well, because there are organically cultivated bodies, and I'm not using this figuratively, you understand now, that are housing hearts that are not transformed as well. But the overarching point is not exactly how the body looks, it is what is inside, which is what the Bible teaches. What is inside? Now, we are saying now that cosmetic procedures, beauty enhancing procedures, beauty enhancing surgical procedures are now gaining prominence in Nigeria. They are becoming popular, and because they are becoming more accessible, and many more clinics are opening up. People don't have to travel out of Nigeria to get these procedures again. And many people are taking up these things. You had in that video many celebrities mentioned there. Well, I want to ask you, if that is what we observe in the society, do you also observe this same society being more concerned about about the heart, about the inward man? And now I'm going to go out on a limb here. I don't have the statistics to support it, but it would appear most likely that the more a person is concerned about how he looks, how she looks, the more a person is concerned about how to alter his looks and her looks, the less that person is concerned about who she actually is or who he actually is. Most likely there will be a relationship there. There will be that kind of relationship where you find that the more a person thinks about his looks, her looks, that people see in what people see, the less that person is thinking about who he truly is, who is she truly is. The Bible invites us to think more about who we truly are and not about how we look or how we are seen. This is very important because what did the Lord say to Samuel? The Lord does not judge as men do. right? When Samuel got to the house of David's father and said, this strikingly looking son must be the one chosen by the Lord. He said, Samuel, do not consider his appearance or height. I think if we all were to read the Bible and to know God more, that is why I said that one of the most important things to be done, one of the most important teachings for people who are in the church, who are just coming to Christ, is to know God as revealed in the Bible. And may God give us the grace to put together a study like that on knowing God, a Bible study on knowing God, who he truly is, what he likes, what he loves, what he does not love, what he looks at, what does not concern him. And I'm looking forward to a Bible study like that. May God give us grace indeed. He said, the Lord said to Samuel, do not consider his appearance or his height, for I rejected him. The Lord does not look at the things people look at. We have to start from that. Once we understand that, look, the Lord does not look at the things people look at. People look at physical appearances, how beautiful the person is. And even talking about beauty, people looking beautiful, sometimes, the culture says to us, how you look is an indication of your health condition. Oftentimes, that's not the case. There are people who look the way the culture says a healthy person should look, who are not healthy at all. There are people who look skinny on the outside, who, well, tests would reveal, have high cholesterol and have some high deposit of fat here and there. Anyway, back to the point. The Lord from 1 Samuel 16, the Lord does not look at the things people look at. People look at the outward appearance, but the Lord looks at the heart. That is the word of God. People look at outward appearance, but the Lord looks at the heart. So, you see, so for someone on our side, on the Lord's side, the question is, where should I go to this clinic and undergo a cosmetic surgical procedure to look better? I would say to you, well, what is most important to you right now? Of course, we have already made point about where you have about life-threatening or health-related conditions, which these are not the things we're talking about. Well, you want to ask yourself, what is your Lord concerned about? He's concerned about the condition of your heart. And you want to ask yourself those resources that you would deploy to look better. Could they be better deployed? Those are the things that will concern somebody who is thinking from Christian perspectives. Again, as somebody who is thinking from Christian perspectives would take a long-term look and say, hey, this body will be destroyed. This body will be destroyed once we eat this body. And it is only those who are in the Lord who will be raised with perfect bodies. Number one, the Lord looks not at the outward appearance. And let me just go back to that Proverbs 31. I was saying that there are two sides to it. The first part says charm is deceptive, which is a warning to those who are looking at beauty, to the Samuels of this world, who looked at the comeliness of that of one of the sons of Jesse. Charm is deceptive to you and me. We'll look ahead and say, look, that beautiful girl, oh, that great looking man, that is the person I want. The warning from Proverbs 1 is charm is deceptive. And then the second warning is to the person who is investing in looking good. It says beauty is fleeting. So the person who is looking at the beautiful people of this world, the beautiful things of this world, say Psalm 31:30 says, charm is deceptive. Don't be deceived. What you see is not necessarily what actually is. There's a world of difference. Beauty is fleeting to the person who is investing so much in how he looks, how she looks. Beauty is fleeting. This thing will go away. It will go away. It will mean nothing. And that is why, for those who have been in morgues, and I'm sorry for being, for saying something that appears morbid, you see people who look fantastically well, but they're dead. And the Lord will say to us in a situation like that, well, let us hope that this person paid attention to who she was or who he was before death caught up with that person. And even cosmetic surgery, the enhancement brought about by cosmetic surgery will not be permanent at all. People will need to go back again and do more enhancement. It becomes a slippery slope indeed. So let us go back to this story of the lady who blended faith and the launch of cosmetic surgery clinic. One, nobody is saying that as a pastor, as a Christian, you cannot be somebody who offers cosmetic surgery. Well, that is your vocation. It is not illegal. You have to take care that you are not negligent. Don't let just people just die there. But calling it grounded in the word of God is dubious. And that truth must be said. To say that offering cosmetic surgery procedures, offering cosmetic surgery procedure in your clinic is grounded in the word of God is a dubious claim. That much I can say confidently. I've not said it is a false claim. It is dubious because ultimately, from a Christian perspective, from a godly perspective, the whole point is why you are bringing it in. The whole point is why you are saying it. The objective of you saying it. And that's what makes it dubious. What are you trying to actually say? You're trying to say to people who think from Christian perspective, look, this is granted the word of God. Well, cite the part of the word of God that says, yes, at some point, if you feel uncomfortable in your body, well, don't mind the money, but get it fixed. Bible says to us, get your heart condition fixed. Get your standing with God fixed. Be reconciled to God and be transformed in the heart. And when the heart is transformed, the heart then has other priorities, which is the whole point. A heart that is transformed is a heart that will have new priorities. And on the scale, you'll find that altering your nose or your bust or your backside would rank low on your priorities once you become a man or woman with a transformed heart. Again, I will say this. Once you feel compelled to say, oh, what I'm doing is going in the word of God, and you're not talking about some spiritual endeavors, once you feel compelled to say, hey, what I'm doing is grounded in the word of God, the things I'm asking you to buy is grounded in the word of God, you are probably being, you're probably being needed, K-N-E-A-D, needed by your conscience or by the Holy Spirit to say, are you sure, are you sure, are you sure, are you sure? Are you sure? Are you sure? Are you sure? Well, many pictures of ladies who swear by the skills of this doctor. I do pray that you are satisfied in your own skin. You know, the Americans have that expression, comfortable in your own skin. And it's not that your skin is perfect. This flesh is not going to be perfect. We are groaning. We were on the Lord's side. We want to get out of this body and be transformed. This is a body that we eventually die. And then God will give us new bodies. We are going to be changed. We are looking eagerly, expectantly to that change. At the time of God's own choosing, we said, we shall be changed. We shall be changed. That's one of from the Apostle Paul talking about about heavenly things. We shall be changed. And one of the anthems in Handel's Messiah as well. And we shall be changed. That solo rendition, the trumpet shall sound. See, that trumpet shall sound, and the dead shall be raised. And we shall be changed. And whenever I come across that part, I say to myself, that is the greatest. Or rather, one of the greatest expectations for saints. That change. Talking about heaven, one of the most beautiful things that we are going to see God. We are going to be with Him. We walk with Him in the way. Fellowship with Him forever. The second most memorable is that we shall be changed. Who does not want to be changed? And the change that we are going to experience in heaven will not be cosmetic, not just skin deep, not that just our skin will be changed, but it shall be fundamentally changed. It will not be the flesh that wants to sin again, which is what I'm looking for the most in heaven. That it will not be the flesh that wants to sin again. That flesh, that body we are going to have in heaven, will not love sin. The flesh we have now loves to sin. Bible says to us, the flesh lusts after the spirit. It loves to sin, always pulling us back, always pulling us down. Whereas in heaven we shall be changed, and that body will not want to sin again. It will be a body that loves holiness. The same way my spirit loves holiness. My spirit loves holiness. My flesh does not love it. And my flesh is always lusting with my spirit. And I suspect that's your case as well. But then we shall be changed. The flesh, the body we are going to have, will not love sin again. So the people who are looking forward to jettisoning this body, they're not the people who are going to spend their resources on doing what? On pampering this body. To such extent. So as I said earlier on, I said the other has been I suspect very strongly, and this is just me being overly cautious and using this. I said I suspect very strongly that the more a person is concerned with how he looks or how she looks, most likely the less that person is paying attention to who he truly is, who she truly is. And we should pay more attention to that. So, and that is the reason why every morning, every night, indeed every waking moment, we have to live in coram Deo, in the presence of God. How does God see me? You know, He sees through your heart. And He knows that no matter what alteration or enhancement you have made to your face or your bust or your backside or any part of your body, the Lord sees right through that. He sees right through that. Okay, maybe that is just the right place to end at this engagement. May we tell all those who are saying that in pursuing a cosmetic surgical procedure they are doing something grounded in the Word of God, may we say and remind them and all those who are taken in by those who have gone through these procedures, may we say to them that no matter what alteration, what enhancement you have done to your face or your bust or your backside or any part of your body, the Lord sees right through that. He sees right through that. And to the people who are taken in by such persons who have altered their bodies, charm is deceptive. The Bible teaches from Proverbs 31, wisdom says to you, what you see is not necessarily what is. And to those who are overly concerned with this, the Bible says to you, God does not look at how you look. He looks at what is in your heart. And if we all were to accept these two statements as true, I tell you, most likely, clinics like this will soon be out of business. Do you agree? Thank you very much for sitting with us this morning on Gospel Best Radio from the Lord's side, Christian Perspectives on News and Current Events. I hope to be with you again tomorrow by the grace of God. Whatever you do today, please remain firmly on the Lord's side. God bless you. God bless you. Very good.
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5: You must have read it before.
0: Yes.
5: But this morning, Jesus wants to remind us that His power is still the same. Mm-hmm. Just like He did in that passage, just like He did in the life of that paralytic man, we can still do the same in our life. Mm-hmm. Now, I won't be able to read through all the passages because of our time. But it's a passage we all know. It was recorded in the book of Matthew. It was recorded in the book of Mark.
0: Yes.
5: It was also recorded in the book of Luke. There was a paralytic man that his friend brought to Jesus.
0: Mm-hmm.
5: In the book of Mark and Luke, told us the extent they went because of the crowd. They had to bring the man down to the top of the roof so that they can get to Jesus.
0: Yes.
5: And Jesus, seeing their faith, He performed miracle in the life of that man.
0: Mm.
5: Before then, let's look at the situation of this man. He was a paralytic man. He was inactive. No job.
0: Mm.
5: Nothing to do. He couldn't do anything. His situation was so terrible.
0: Yes.
5: No wife. Because in Mark and Luke, it was his friends that took him around. The Bible didn't mention his wife. So no wife, no husband. And no.
0: I can say yes, no wife, no husband. No. Go ahead, sir.
5: This particular situation. Mm-hmm. And this morning, we are reminding us that the power of Jesus is still the same.
0: Yes.
5: It's still the same. Now, let us look at that encounter now. Now, they brought this man to Jesus. The expectation was to heal this man of that paralysis disease. The expectation from Jesus when they brought this man to Jesus was to heal him, to make him active again, to heal him of that disease.
0: Yes.
5: But in verse 2, when they brought the man to Jesus, Jesus Christ, seeing the faith of his friend, the faith of those who brought him, Jesus Christ said to the man, "Said be of good cheer. Mm-hmm. The son be of good cheer. Said your sins are forgiven.
0: Are forgiven.
5: Said your sins are forgiven." That wasn't the expectation.
0: Yes.
5: The expectation was, rise up. The expectation was, let me be healed. The expectation was, let me be delivered.
0: Yes.
5: But Jesus Christ said, your sins are forgiven. What is the Bible trying to tell us here then? The experience of this man experienced far more than his expectation. Jesus Christ is able to do, the Bible says he's able to do far more than we could think or imagine. The expectation was physical healing. But Jesus Christ went beyond that physical healing. He added to what he did in the life of that man. Jesus Christ is able to do, able to say, far more than we could see. Oh, all you could see is there is no job. Oh, all you could see is there is no husband. Oh, all you could see is there is no wife. But far more beyond that, Jesus Christ is able to locate it and to solve it.
0: Yes.
5: And that was what he did in the life of that man. Far more than, okay, rise up and walk. Far more than healing him of that paralytic situation. He healed him. He delivered him from the power of sin. He went to the source of his problem. Jesus Christ can locate. He has the power. He has the ability to locate the source of our problem. He has the power and the ability to locate the roots of whatever we may be going through. And he can turn it around.
0: Oh, yes.
5: He can change it. He can change it. So some people say, hey, why is all these things happening to me? I don't know why things are happening to me. You may not know, but Jesus knows. And is able, he has the power to do it. That deepest pain that you don't even know how to explain. That deepest cry, that deepest pain that you don't even know. You can't talk about it. Jesus Christ can locate it.
0: Hallelujah.
5: He can locate it and turn it around. So this morning, Jesus is reminding us that he's able to do far more than we can see. He is able to do beyond our expectations.
0: Yes.
5: The expectation of this man was physical healing. But Jesus did beyond that.
0: Hallelujah.
5: He did beyond that in his life. He is able to do far, far more than we think, beyond our imagination. So, brethren, whatever we may be going through, whatever may be our experience, far more than that, Jesus Christ can do. His power is still the same, and he can do it. He can locate the roots of our problem. He can locate the source of our problem,
0: yes.
5: And he can solve that problem.
0: Hallelujah.
5: Another thing is that, you know, when Jesus told him in verse 2, he said, your sins, said, be of good cheer. Your sins are forgiven. The man was still there on his bed. Until verses 6 and 7, when he says, rise up, take up your bed, and go home. Now, in verse 2, he said, your sins are forgiven. Jesus Christ was already doing something in the life of that man. But the physical manifestation was yet to be revealed. He was already doing miracle. He was already walking in the life of the man.
0: That's true.
5: The source of his problem was the same. So he was already tackling issues. He was already walking in the life of that man. For the real physical manifestation has not been revealed. Mm. It has not manifested. What are we trying to say here? That, okay, we may be calling on Jesus and it's like, hey, Jesus is not answering. We may be praying and saying, oh, God, do this thing. God, your word said this. God, this is what you told me. You are praying and you are not seeing physical manifestation. Mm-hmm. Jesus is already working on your issue. Jesus is working on whatever situation you are going through.
0: Hallelujah.
5: And there will be a physical manifestation.
0: Amen.
5: That will be a physical manifestation.
0: Amen.
5: So don't let us give up. Don't let us give up and say, I've been praying. I've come to Jesus. They brought the man to Jesus. He said, your sins are forgiven. He has started the work in his life. He has done the first miracle. Although the man couldn't see it. But he was already working in his life. Until verse 16 and 7 when there was a physical manifestation. So that situation you are going through, you are praying about, and it's like, hey, I've not seen it happening. Jesus is already working. He's already attending to that situation. His power is already working in your life. And manifestation will surely come.
0: Amen.
5: And manifestation will surely come. So let us continue to trust in him. Let us continue to hope in him. And definitely, there will be physical manifestations in our life. Don't let us give up. No matter how terrible the situation may be, no matter how bad the situation may be, Jesus Christ can turn it. He can do far more. He can do far more. Mm-hmm. Even what we are going through in Nigeria, people are already losing faith. Don't let us lose faith. No matter how terrible, Jesus Christ can still do far more than beyond our imagination.
0: Yes.
5: The situation, what we are going through in this country is beyond what we are seeing. Mm-hmm. It's beyond what we are seeing with our physical eyes. But Jesus, from this passage we are seeing, is able to locate even those things that we can't even see. He's able to locate those hidden things, those thoughts, the roots of whatever challenge may be going through. And not just locate it, he has power. To heal, he has power to deliver us from every source of our problem. Another thing we want to establish from that encounter was what happened between the Pharisees and Jesus. When Jesus Christ told the man, he said, your sins are forgiven. The Pharisees, they began to wonder, they began to think within themselves, who is he to forgive them? Does he have the power to forgive sin? It is only God that can forgive sin. Jesus Christ asked them a question. He said, which one is easier? To say your sins are forgiven? Or to say, rise up and walk? To say your sins are forgiven is difficult. It's difficult. And that is why those people, they are not expecting, they don't believe he has the power to forgive sin. The Jesus Christ that told them, said, for you to know that the Son of Man has power to forgive sin. The power of Jesus has no limitation.
0: Hallelujah.
5: The power of Jesus has no limitation.
0: Limitation.
5: They were thinking, no, okay, it's okay, you can heal, you can rise up, but power to forgive sin, who are you? But Jesus Christ said, for you to know that I have power, I have authority to forgive sin. What are we saying here? No matter how difficult, our situation may be, Jesus Christ is still within the power, is still within the authority of Jesus. There is no situation, said, all authority on heaven and on earth has been given to me. All authority, all power has been given to Jesus Christ. So don't see your situation, don't see what you are going through as beyond Jesus. Jesus Christ has authority. He has power.
0: Yes, power, authority.
5: He has authority. He has power. Said for you to know that I have power. He has power over every situation. He has power. He has authority over whatever you may be going through.
0: Hallelujah.
5: And that same power is still the same
0: as
5: today. Well. Don't see that situation. Don't see that challenge. Whatever it may be, how terrible it may be, don't see it as beyond the power of God. Mm-hmm. Oh, maybe God cannot do this. No! All authority, all of power has been given to Jesus Christ. And he has given us the same authority. So take authority over whatever situation you are going through. Because we have Jesus Christ in us. We have authority. Take authority over every situation, and that's why it's still the same. In the book of Isaiah, God was saying something. He said, have you not heard? Have you not seen that God is almighty?
0: Almighty.
5: He's never weary. He never fails. This God we are talking about, his power never goes down. He's never weary. He never fails. He can do far more than you think or imagine. Beyond what you can see. Beyond what you experience now. He can do beyond that. And his power has no limit. Nothing can stop him. Nothing can stop his power. He has authority over every situation. And I pray whatever you may be going through today, Jesus Christ in his power, Jesus Christ in his mind, we attend to our situation. Amen. Far more than we could see. Far more than we could imagine.
0: Amen.
5: He will attend and he will do for us.
0: Amen.
5: And his power, his authority will rule over the affairs of our life. In Jesus' mighty name.
0: Amen.
5: Thank you very much for this opportunity.
0: Amen.
5: God bless you.
0: Hallelujah. Hallelujah. Please say a word of prayer, sir. Thank God. Glory to God. Please say a word of prayer.
5: Our Father in heaven, we worship you. You are the Almighty God.
0: Yes, Lord.
5: Bible says, is there anything too difficult for you? Nothing is too difficult for you.
0: Nothing.
5: From what we have seen today, from what we have read in your word, you are able to do far more than we could think or imagine. I pray this morning that as many that are listening to this program, anyone going through a particular challenge, anyone going through any difficulty, God, we pray you arise in your power.
0: Amen.
5: And do your miracle beyond human imagination. In the mighty name of Jesus. That situation that person is trusting you, he has brought it unto you. She has brought it unto you. God, we pray by your mighty power, you do beyond our imagination.
0: Amen.
5: Beyond what we can see.
0: Amen.
5: Even we pray for our nation Nigeria. Beyond what we can see. We pray you manifest power.
0: Amen.
5: We pray you glorify your name.
0: Amen.
5: We pray you turn around this situation of this nation. Even beyond our imagination.
0: Amen.
5: In the mighty name of Jesus.
0: Amen.
5: And you have also told us today, you have opened our eyes to see that your power has no limitation. The Son of Man has power to do all things.
0: Oh, yes.
5: So God, we pray in the mighty name of Jesus. No matter how difficult that situation may be, no matter how terrible that situation may be, that anyone may be going through, God, we pray that you arise in your power.
0: Amen.
5: And turn it around.
0: Amen.
5: In the mighty name of Jesus.
0: Amen.
5: Turn it around to the glory of your name.
0: Amen.
5: And let your name forever be glorified.
0: Hallelujah.
5: In Jesus' mighty name we pray.
0: Amen. Amen. Thank you very much and God bless you, really good.
5: God bless you. Thank you.
0: Hallelujah. Hallelujah. Thank God you've been listening to the voice of the King Reiko Additional on Same As Ever, a segment of Motivated by Faith Monday. Do stay with us. We'll be back for Faith List. And today it will be
6: I will be their father. Five illustrations of faith in the fatherhood of God.
1: 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Keep listening and invite others too. God bless you.